0: Festival, which officially kicks off on Friday. Up to 500,000 people are expected to pack out riverfront venues for Riverfire this weekend. In finance, a few minutes into trade, the All Ords have opened down 46 points at 9,226. One Australian dollar is buying 71.7 US cents.
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0: Lions co-captain Harris Andrews is predicting a headache for selectors if Hugh McCluggage proves his fitness for Saturday's qualifying final. The star midfielder has been kept on ice for 3 weeks in preparation for September footy against the Swans. Andrews says it's a tough call, but McCluggage needs to be there.
2: He's our best player, to be honest with you. I think he's been such a solid contributor for so many years. As a teammate, I've seen the work he's put in, particularly over the last couple of weeks, to get himself right. And I couldn't be more confident that, you know, he's going to come in and make a real impact.
0: And Broncos star Pat Carrigan says he's not thinking about the captaincy as Brisbane prepares for their last game of the season. It's 10:04.
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4: In North Lakes, there's a crash on the Bruce Highway southbound after the Plantation Road overpass and delays are building. Also a crash in Beenleigh on Milne Street at Gona Street. A breakdown also for the Bruce Highway southbound after Johnson Road in Coochin Creek, not causing any delays. And roadworks continue in Greenslopes on Earl Street. Lanes are blocked between Victoria Terrace and Juliet Street. Delays on the M1 northbound, Logan Home to Slacks Creek and Beaudesert Road both ways in Tallendale. It's Olympia on Brisbane's traffic leader, 4BC.
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0: Cloudy skies with a possible morning shower reaching a top of 24 degrees in the city, 25 in Ipswich and 22 on the Bayside. Looking ahead, sunshine tomorrow with a top of 27, blue skies on Thursday, 31, and warm and sunny on Friday, 32. On Moreton Bay, south to southeasterly winds around 10 knots. Right now, it's 20 degrees at Albion. I'm Chloe Affleck with more news at 10:30 on Brisbane's 4BC.
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8: Great morning to you. 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
8: Or 4BC here in Brisbane and Southeast Queensland. 4RO in Rockhampton and around Central Queensland and around a whole pile of places all around Queensland. Charters Towers, Gundawindi, Roma, Kingaroy, Emerald. You're very welcome to join us as well on the Resonate Network, 133-882. Thanks to Watch Smoke Alarms. At 8 past 10, PJ's at Woody Point. PJ, good morning. I guess you were listening into what James Patterson had to say.
10: Yes, I certainly was, Barry. And just an initial opening, you're looking well, mate. You're looking well.
8: Yeah, that's good. You're looking straight at that radio and you're saying, gosh, Gary looks good this morning. We polished up the radio.
10: apropos of what you and James were talking about, I've sent an email through drawing your attention to an article by Chris Ullman, and you probably know him.
8: I know Chris.
10: He's a very important journalist. A Weekend Australian article on the 22nd and 23rd of August, actually Chris wrote about the very thing that you guys were talking about,
8: okay.
10: And that is that the Chinese have, they've laid a range of Chinese researchers amongst a number of different universities all around Australia. And if you get a chance, have a look at that article and have a bit of a read. It's probably 1,500 words, maybe 2,000 words, but it touches on the very issues that you guys were hitting on and the fact that some of these deals between these universities and Beijing isn't gathering intelligence and influence and data, then you and I couldn't sell hot pies to Eskimos. It is so apropos of the very article and the very issues that you guys were talking about this morning.
8: You know, it's interesting, PJ, because Chris Ullman and I got a lot of time for his wife, former Labor federal member. I also have a huge regard for Gabe Brotman, but Chris Ullman is no fool. And I've got to say, neither are China. I mean, China are just acting, PJ, in China's best interest. China have basically decided, you know what, we want to find out all these things. We want to help run the whole world according, you know, to their issues, not ours. And so, of course, they're going to collaborate. They see this as friendly collaboration, but you've got to share all the information with them. So China's putting China first. Australia needs to put Australia first, PJ.
10: Correct. Also, I've also sent a link through to you regarding an article published some time ago about a quote-unquote Chinese embassy facility built within walking distance of the Osborne Naval Shipping Facility in South Australia. Now, I'm ex-defence. I did about 35 years in defence, both in uniform and another 15 years as a project officer. And I went... must have been 2016, down to Osborne Naval Facility to do some high-risk plant auditing. Anyway, when we finished for the day, I said to my colleague, I said, oh, let's go through some of the back streets and let's have a look at some of the suburbs and all that sort of stuff. And that one particular street, we turned right, and right on the corner was this brand spanking new facility, and the gates were wide open, and there was two... Chinese gentlemen there, and as we dribbled past the facility very, very slowly, these two gentlemen rushed out at us and, you know, were shushing us away and get the hell out of the place and all that. And then when I found this particular article, which I've referenced, I knew then that if they're not gathering data and intelligence and information from one of our largest naval facilities, then, again, I'll say you and I couldn't sell
8: hot pies
10: to Eskimos.
8: Yeah, well, either way, those Eskimos like their hot pies. Fair point you make. Look, again, I just in slight defence, or at least acknowledge the logic from China. They're doing what they need to do for their country's future. And Australia's got to do what we need to do for our country's future. And the Prime Minister is overseas, Pacific Island Forum, today, and I do worry about what it is he's giving away, as he likes to look good when he goes to the international meetings, like in Turkey, where he's going for the COP31 climate conference, heading off to the UN to talk about similar things as well in coming weeks, Beijing as well. I just worry that he's not necessarily acting in Australia's best interest. It's just a point. Speaking of Palau, we had that conversation last half hour about the beautiful island nation, the Republic of Palau. We have an honorary consul for the Republic of Palau in Queensland. He's Kevin Hughes. He lives on Macleay Island. Mr. Consul General, great to talk to you again. How are you? Kevin's there somewhere? We're trying to get you. See, this is interesting. Your phone line between Macleay Island and Brisbane isn't working as well as the one to Palau, perhaps.
11: got you now, Gary.
8: Yeah, good to talk to you again, Kevin.
11: Yeah, thanks very much. I'm actually not in Macleay Island. I'm actually at 80 Mile Beach, about 2.5 hours south of Broome in WA.
8: Well, that's even better. That is really, really quite something. So I know that you do a lot of work for the Republic of Palau, and what I had really expressed was after I spoke to you last year, I was actually looking at how do I get to Palau? There used to be direct flights. They seem to have stopped, according to my Qantas app. Are they back on? Because that's what I want to nail down. Can you fly direct Brisbane to Palau?
11: Yes, you can. As far as I know, the flights haven't stopped. They've been continuing once a week and with the Qantas 737-800. And it's about a six-hour flight on the way over and about a five-hour-plus flight on the return leg back to Brisbane.
8: Because it's downhill. It's quicker, I suppose. But what I love about this, so you fly up on a Saturday and you come back on a Sunday, so you don't stay one night, you stay seven. That's really the story there.
11: That's correct, yeah. Yep.
8: I just wanted to clear that up.
11: No, that's fine. I mean, you can stop one night if you want to, but you won't see much. The only thing is with the Qantas flight, it's getting quite popular now, and with the weather up in the Micronesia area at certain times of the year, like everything, we have bad weather, we have good weather. When the weather happens, as a previous pilot, I can tell you, you have certain holding patterns that you can do trying to get a clearance to land. Or you have 60 or 30 minutes holding, and then you have to divert to another country in this case. So with that, sometimes the jet has to stop into Cairns on the way over to refuel because it can't carry enough fuel over because of the weight it's got on board. But other than that, that's very, very rare. And it's a great flight over. You fly directly over the centre of PNG and over Torres Straits. Some magnificent sights outside the window, and even better sights when you start arriving into Palau.
8: You know the worst part about talking to you right now, Mr. Consul General, is that people are now going to book out the flight I'd like to get. It sounds terrific. It looks fantastic. I've done a bit of research on this since I last spoke to you. I'm really quite excited about going to Palau at some stage or other.
11: Yeah, like I said, Gary, I'll be over there again in the coming months. We'll have to work out, and you'll have to come over with me and meet the President and the Minister of State, and I'll take you on a tour of the place. And what better way than coming over and seeing it firsthand?
8: This is what I like. Go to a country, meet the President. Well done, Kevin Hughes. So you're over in Broome right now. You're constantly working. Obviously, the trade between Queensland and Palau is very important to you.
11: Yes, that is correct. That is correct. And as I mentioned previously, there is restrictions with the flying on how much weight the aircraft can carry. We can actually, I'm working on getting meat and produce from Brisbane over to Palau. Mm. There are certain issues that I have to clear up on the Palau end to make this happen. It doesn't happen overnight. But I'd like to see it happening within the next 6 months. And then we'll have a lot of trade in that area going over, and hopefully we'll have a bit of trade coming back.
8: Well, either way, you're the man for the job. Good to talk to you again. And travel safe. Honorary Consul for the Republic of Palau here in Queensland. His name's Kevin Hughes. Normally on Macleay Island, apparently he's over in Broome, as you do. That's what you do. But the fun part about this is the Prime Minister's in Palau. So why can't we go there? 6 hours, 6 hours flying up. You fly up on a Saturday. You've got to plan to be there 7 nights. You come back the following Sunday. Now, this is not an advertisement for Palau tourism. I'm just saying I was pretty interested in this. We all had a bit of a giggle because Kevin became the honorary consul because he just happened to be in Palau, as you do. Someone said, oh, that's the president over there. And he went over and said hello to the president, gave him his business card, and he said, anything I can do? And the president said, hey, but you become our honorary consul. It's that hard. But I love the story. And it's just, it's sort of a Queensland kind of story, really. It does sound nice, though. And I know even flying to Norfolk Island, the alternate landing strip for Norfolk Island, if the weather's bad, about 2 days a year, it's bad. Brisbane out of to Norfolk's 2 or 3 times a week. The alternate landing strip is Noumea in New Caledonia or possibly Auckland. So there's sometimes bad weather on some of these smaller islands. The Palau is just one of them. It's awful fun, isn't it? 133-882 here at 4BC. 4RO in Rockhampton and Central Queensland, around Queensland on the Resonate Network. It's 19 past 10.
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4: In North Lakes, there's a crash on the Bruce Highway southbound after the Plantation Road overpass, just causing some minor delays, and a breakdown also for the Bruce Highway southbound after Johnston Road and Coochin Creek. In Beenleigh, a crash on Milne Street at Gona Street, just causing some minor delays, and there's a breakdown for the Western Freeway outbound in Indooroopilly. Left lane's blocked before Moggill Road, and delays are back to the Jindalee Bridge. And slow for the M1 northbound around Slacks Creek. It's Olympia on Brisbane's traffic leader, 4BC.
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8: That is a cue to call if you want to go along and see the iconic Australian band, Ice House. Double Pass is up for grabs right now. 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Live, Ivor Davies and the team. Timeless hits, Grace Sutherland, Crazy All, Electric Blue. 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Tickets are on sale right now. 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But if you want to win a double pass, be call number 10, 133-882 to go along and see Ice House. Speaking about Electric Blues, One Nation has pledged to go nuclear. They've launched a massive campaign to bring nuclear power to Victoria. You're welcome. I say you're welcome. This is

0: Does it make them innovative? They're not afraid of risk. And what if they don't win a lot of seats? Everyone will blame nuclear. Well, they're crazy, because we've got to look past all of the old views about nuclear energy. The new technology nuclear is like the fifth generation nuclear power generating. That is being used in countries all around the world. Rwanda has just begun a nuclear energy program. By 2032, they'll have nuclear power in the very broken country of Rwanda, trying to repair itself economically. So one nation are also pledging to block the planned 2035 closure of the Long Yang A coal-fired power station to keep local energy flowing. Admittedly, they use some of that brown coal. They don't use the beautiful black coal here from Queensland. But they're saying saving coal, leaning into nuclear, will protect Victoria's economy. Their economy is broken. I saw some of the housing valuations. Queensland is now, Brisbane is now sitting just very close to Sydney. Sydney's on an average median price $1.2 million for a house. Brisbane about $1.1 million. Victoria is under $800,000. The state is busted. Busted. Something's got to change. They've got to rebuild that economy. And frankly, all jokes aside, if Victoria is working well economically, the rest of Australia is working well economically. So they're pitching smaller reactors like those built in South Korea as a quick, cost-effective option. They're no idiots in South Korea. They're clever people. They make the most popular television in Australia, Samsung. They're very capable, technically. And so the idea of actually using some of that tech to use it here in Australia makes sense to me. And nuclear waste, well, not much. Coke cans worth of nuclear waste, that's it. So where are they going to bury that? Well, Paul Hansen says maybe there are parts of Western Australia, stable parts where they could put that, but a Coke can of nuclear waste to generate cheap, reliable electricity, it'll take a while. But she has launched this policy, triggered a small rally, local protesters gathering outside a fundraiser in Gippsland to reject the plan. Of course they would. This whole thing is driven by social media. Could be, should be called socialist media. It's all about people getting angry about advancing Australia. Crazy stuff. But that's Victoria for you. It is broke because it went woke and it needs to be repaired, needs something radical. I don't know how you feel about that, but I think there's something in that. Why are we afraid here in Queensland? We've got all the uranium resources here. We should be using them. We've got all the coal resources here. We should be using more of them. Build a standard gauge rail line to Townsville from Melbourne that will connect the inland parts of Australia to all the ports along the way, Gladstone, Brisbane. I think these things are all nation-building ideas, but nobody's offering them. We are here. 133-882. Thanks to Watch Smoke Alarm. Electric Blue Ice House. That means we have a winner. It's Mike. Mike's at Wynnum North. Well done, Mike.
1: Thanks, Gary. A long-term fan, not only of 4BC, but also Ice House. It used to be called Flowers in their day until it had to be remarketed for the States. So. Yeah.
0: I think as Flowers, their first album was called Ice House. So they said, we'll flip the album name and call the band that, and they called the album Flowers. I don't know.
1: You're a very knowledgeable man, Gary.
0: Well, I met Ivor Davies a long time ago, mate, and he was over at the refectory at the University of Queensland when I interviewed him. It was all about the use of synthesizers, where he was basically a one-man band. Don't need drummers, don't need guitarists. I can do it all here. And we sort of explained how those synthesizers work. The music he makes is just amazing.
1: It's great Australian music, isn't it? And we just need to promote more of it because it's dying out there. They're struggling big time.
0: Yeah, so no doubt about it.
1: It's good to see them coming back.
0: Yep, Night at the Parkland, Friday the 18th of September. And, Mike, you have got a double pass to go along and catch them. You'll enjoy that. I know you will. You're already a fan. So he's committed. Well done to you, Mike. Mike's our winner. Tickets are on sale now, nightattheparkland.com.au. There's some great events coming up. Of course, the Festival of Brisbane is kicking off. It's big. It's big. And it's pretty exciting, really. We've got a lot of great things happening in our part of the world. 133-882. Phil's at Ripley. G'day, Phil. How are you doing this morning? You want to talk about natural gas?

0: I think.
1: Well, yeah, I wanted to talk about Gary. How are you?
0: Good, mate.
1: I wanted to talk about the power in Victoria. I used to work at Loy Yang Power Station many years ago.
0: Yep.
1: And, we had, as you say, the brown coal. But, yeah, many years ago, Victoria banned the natural gas in Victoria. No new houses are allowed to have natural gas.
0: Wow. Crazy stuff.
1: So everybody has to go to electricity.
0: Where are they getting that from?
1: I don't know. But you can look it up. They banned, the Labor government banned the, all new buildings had to be electrically. The old houses still have natural gas, but no new houses are allowed to have natural gas.
0: You know, Phil, the thing that really has got me bothered is the story about them now looking for investors to put wind turbines off the Gippsland coast. And, of course, you go back in history, you read about it. That was where SOBHP had their joint venture to pull gas and oil out of the Bass Strait. They've just capped those wells off, and now they're going to put wind turbines out there. It's crazy stuff.
1: I used to live in Gippsland. Yeah, it's a beautiful place, and they're going to spoil it all with all these wind towers. I travelled through Port Augusta in South Australia through all those wind towers. God, they're ugly.
0: They are ugly. Hey, Phil, you're a beautiful man. Thank you. That's Phil at Ripley. I mean, the problem is that if they prove the case in Victoria, you know the thing they'll do next is demand they go into places like Moreton Bay, and it's already been talked about, and it frightens me. And you might think, Gary, you're just hyping it up. No, I'm not. I'm simply laying it out there, knowing how government thinks, knowing how bureaucrats think. They don't chase a vote. They don't care. They just do stuff. We need ministers in charge of governments, not the bureaucracy. 133-882, it's 10:30. Well, the Prime Minister has touched down in Palau for the Pacific Islands Forum. Chloe Affleck is not with him, but she has more details.
2: The summit has been engulfed by political tension, with the leaders of the Solomon Islands, Fiji, Vanuatu and Samoa pulling out at the last minute. The foreign minister says Australia has offered to send search crews to help find the missing in Nepal. More than 40 Aussies are unaccounted for following the disaster. 11 are understood to be from Queensland. The federal treasurer's Queensland seat is at risk of being taken by One Nation. A new Redbridge poll suggests Jim Chalmers' seat of Rankin is one of 19 vulnerable federal seats. And final preparations are underway for Brisbane Festival, which officially kicks off on Friday. In sport, the world's greatest footballer, Argentina captain Lionel Messi, has announced his international retirement, and Gary will have more news at 11.
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0: At 25 to 11 133 882, thanks to Watch Smoke Alarms. Plenty of texts coming in as well, 0499 880 882, here on 4BC in Brisbane, Southeast Queensland, 400 in Rockhampton and Central Queensland, on the Resonate Network right around the great productive areas of Queensland. Rob makes this strong point. He said, Gary, what about the Australian government, the South Australian government, selling the largest deposit of magnetite to an Indian company instead of taking the other bidder who is Australian? It feels like these blokes are selling off Australia as well as selling out. Rob's planning on learning a foreign language. Well, the most spoken language in the world is actually English, Rob. So you've actually got the language everyone else wants to try and speak. It's not just the language of trade. It is the most spoken language in the world. I think the second most spoken language in the world is in fact Chinese, if you count Mandarin and Cantonese together, Arabic, Spanish, they're all up there. But I guess the point is that they sell the magnetite to another country because we can't use it here because of the radioactive qualities. We've got to get rid of this three-mine uranium policy. We've just got to get rid of the three-mine policy. Just got to get rid of it. We've got to be grown up enough to say we will, over a period of perhaps decades, exploit all of our resources in a way that actually grows our economy, because we want to put Australia first. I'm not bagging China because it's China. China's putting China first. America can't bag them because they're putting America first. So putting Australia first seems like a no-brainer to me. I really am keen to know what you think about that, because I think it's time we get this kind of what's in it for the next generation nation-building conversation going, and in a big way. People in politics are all worried about the next election. Next election will take care of itself if you can actually satisfy the vision for Australia. 133-882.
12: Rock and roll, eh, cha-cha-cha. Disco dance, rhythm and blues. Bats and tank and a polka. We mama, give my fa-fa.
0: It's going to be music and food. It's going to be vibrant. It's going to be unmatched community spirit. This is Fest Italia. So clear your calendar for Sunday, September 20. La Festa Eternata. Brisbane, it is exciting. The party is back. Fest Italia is returning to the RNA showgrounds. Going to be massive. Italian culture, family. 10,000 freshly made cannoli. I'm getting hungry just thinking about it. There's going to be wood-fired pizzas, pizza acrobats, live opera. It's completely sensory. It's like going to Italy without the 24-hour trip. The bloke who's in charge of this is one of the most can-do guys I've ever met in my life. He's a former senator for Queensland, a commendatore. The Honourable Santo Santoro. Santo, always good to talk to you, my friend. This is a big assignment. You're passionate about everything Italian, aren't you, mate?
13: Well, Gary, it is one of the big days in the social and Italian calendar of Brisbane and Southwest Queensland. And, mate, after that introduction of the festival, I think that one of the events on that day that will make you an honorary Italian, mate.
0: I'm excited.
13: So you better front up and, we'll get you a couple of tickets, front up with your beautiful wife, and we'll do great things with you too. But look, it's going to be a fantastic day, Gary, and thank you for the opportunity to talk a little bit about it. It's going to be all about music, dance, tradition. It's going to be about involving children. You know, we want the young Italo Australians. In fact, we want all Australians, young Australians, to become part of the great Italian tradition. It's going to be about motoring. We're going to have a motoring concorso. Where there'll be beautiful Italian engineering in the form of beautiful cars on display. And we're also going to be, because of all the cultural manifestations, we'll be honouring, you know, those Italian migrants who after the war, particularly after the war, though many other migrants came here after the turn of the last century, we'll be honouring those that came before us. In other words, you know, Festivalia is for everyone. And about the 10,000 cannoli, yep, that's how many we expect to sell on the day. You know, there's people like them, Gary, you know, and you're a classic example where you said that you're getting hungry just thinking about 10,000 cannolis, and I reckon, you know, you've probably demolished it, at least a quarter of them. So make sure you turn up and we'll have fresh cannoli specifically for you.
0: But the thing about the Italian heritage, I know I'm talking to the choir here, but the thing about the Italian heritage should not be understated. The Italian community represents that group of enormous nation-building contributors to Australia's success post-World War II. No doubt about that. But it equally goes back thousands of years before that, where empires were won, empires were lost, but culture, civilizations were created. There's a lot of reason to get very passionate about all things Italian.
13: Well, Italy is located in the center of the Mediterranean. You know, whoever controlled the Italian peninsula and the islands around it, like Sicily and Sardinia and Corsica, basically controlled what 3,000-4,000 years ago was the known world. And so everybody wanted to, in a military, social, cultural sense, claim Italy and the related islands. And so it became effectively the greatest human melting pot in the history of the world. You know, people refer to the United States as the greatest melting pot, but that's a modern melting pot. We're talking here, as you just quite correctly stated, Gary, you know, the original melting pot of civilization. And so, you know, you get all sorts of flavors. For example, in Italian food, you know, you get, the Arabic, you get the Anglo-Saxon, you get the French, you get, something that then became exquisitely Italian, spicy, tasty, hot, sweet, sour. You know, it's a fantastic experience, Italian, Italian culinary creation. And, you know, we're going to have, the much-loved pizza acrobat, Yusef Bentouti. He returns, he brings his arteries and his humour and the spectacle of, you know, basically cooking pizzas, and as they're cooking, as he's making them, he flings them in the air and catches them in his pan. You know, that's something, you know, really to be seen. I mean, yeah, look, if you go on YouTube, you see this guy in action. He's going to be there, you know, all day, really entertaining, but also making fantastic pizza, as you said. There's going to be cannoli, the gelato.
0: You've got me convinced. The gelato gets me completely any time. But, Santa, I haven't put weight on. I've just grown a thicker skin, as you know. You and I both have had to grow thicker skins over the years. But the great joy, I think, of Festitalia. Now, you were born in Italy. You came to Australia. You've contributed. Your parents came here. You know, you've made enormous contributions to Australia, to Queensland. But I would imagine those are third and fourth generation Italian Australians. Holding that kind of spiritual thread alive, I mean, we should be proud of our personal culture, the things our parents passed on to us. We should be proud of that. This is a day for you and others like you, as well as for any of us who sadly can't find any Italian heritage.
13: Well, the whole thing is that everybody loves Italy. It's one of the most traveled places in the world. and Australians love Italy. I mean, never a day goes past in my life when somebody doesn't remark to me that they've been to Italy, they've enjoyed everything about Italy, the food, the historical stuff, you know, the, you know, everything about Italy. What I'm noticing in the Italian community, and I think that this applies to all communities, Gary, the young people want to know where they've come from.
0: Yep.
13: And the young Italians in particular, they are so fiercely proud. You know, I've heard that in some of the, you know, the public schools and some of the best private schools in Queensland, particularly in Brisbane, you know, young groups of Italians and Greeks and Vietnamese and Chinese, they're actually forming their little cultural clubs. And the Italians, and also to a certain extent the Greeks. You know, for example, you know, where my kids went to school once upon a time, you know, they were clubbing together and really proud to identify themselves, first and foremost, obviously, as good Australians. But then they were proud to have that sub-association, you know, which referred to the cultural, to the culture of their parents and their grandparents. It was really something delightful for me to know and to experience.
0: There's nothing wrong with any of that, Santo Santoro. I mean, let's face it, there's some pretty funny old family traditions. Nonna's a slipper throw. Tell us how that works.
13: Well, what happens basically is, you know, I remember my nonna, and it wasn't often because, you know, as you, and you know me quite well, Gary, I was a model child.
0: Yes, of course.
13: A model grandchild.
0: A model human, really.
13: Well, you know, I can't disagree with that. But look, from time to time, she'd get a bit annoyed with me.
0: Yeah.
13: She'd throw a slipper at me. Okay, so that's where, you know, the nonna slipper throw competition that will be absolutely a feature of Feast Italia comes in. But there's also the spaghetti eating competition. You know, there is the Tiramolla tug of war. You know, there'll be Italian inspired roaming entertainers and stilt walkers, jugglers, unicyclists. You know, there'll be a lot of Italian games and creative activities by a club called Kids Club Australia, ancient Roman cooking demonstration. I mean, Romans had a very powerful sense of eating experience. Well, you're going to be able to see how ancient Romans cooked and ate.
0: Are you going to turn? You're going to turn the middle of the RNA into the Colosseum? I want to see that. I think that'd be great. The Christians and the Lions. That would be good.
13: No. Look, I mean, Gary, we're going to draw the line.
0: Oh, no.
13: No pun intended. At some point, no, we're not going to be that vicious. In fact, it's all about fun. Motoring. We got a motoring concorso presented by Oro Little Italy Newstead. You know, they're building a Little Italy at the end of Calabria Street.
0: Okay.
13: And that's Oro, but also our major sponsors are worth mentioning: Murfa Village, which is a quintessentially beautiful Italian enclave, a great delicatessen.
0: Oh, yeah.
13: The other Italian influences there. Mapei, which is one of the great Italian companies, you know, they're into the building industry in a very big way. Epica is also a great supporter. And, of course, Italian radio, newspapers and TV. It's a conglomerate called Rete Italia that's run by La Robina family, owned and run by La Robina family in Melbourne.
0: Well, mate, you can count us in. You can count us in. I mean, 4BC, proudly supporting Fest Italia 26.
13: Well, that's why we're on your show. We love coming on your show, Gary, because you actually do believe in the Italian phenomena, and it's always nice to talk with you about it.
0: All right.
13: Also, 4BC, you know, you've always been great supporters of the festival, and maybe if we can get on one more time in that last week just to remind people, you know, RNA,
0: September 20th.
13: September 20th. And, you know, we're expecting a big crowd. The Italian ambassador will be there. The Lord Mayor will be opening it. The Premier is, you know, our very own Italo-Australian Premier will be there.
0: Well, mate, you mentioned 10,000 cannelloni. Chris O'Foley will be there. I have no doubt about that.
13: Well, you know, well, he's, you know, part of his negotiating reputation is based on cannoli.
0: Yeah.
13: I never see him. I rarely see him talking about a negotiation that where he doesn't turn up with his cannoli.
0: Well, he can turn up with his cannoli. Just tell him to leave the Prime Minister at home. But either way, Sando Santoro, we wish you well with Fest Italia, the 20th of September, the RNA. Be there, be square. Or condemned for life, I think. One or the other, anyway.
13: Good on you, Gary.
0: Well done.
13: See you there, eh?
0: All right, mate. Well done to you. It is a really exciting event. A wonderful 3882 at 12 to 11.
14: Census night was Tuesday, the 11th of August. There's still time to complete. In the census, every answer matters. Authorised by the Australian Bureau of Statistics, Canberra.
15: In Coochin Creek, there's a breakdown for the Bruce Highway southbound after Johnson Road, not causing any delays. And that breakdown is now cleared from the Western Freeway outbound at Indooroopilly. Still seeing some delays, though, approaching the Jindalee Bridge for the Centenary Highway. It's slow on the Ipswich Motorway inbound around Darra. Delays also on the M1 northbound in Slacks Creek and stop-start conditions on Beaudesert Road in both directions in Callanvale. And the Cap'n Cook Bridge is slow onto Coronation Drive and Hale Street. It's Olympia on Brisbane's traffic leader, 4BC.
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0: His name badge says Sam Leckie. And he's here in the studio. Sam, here's a bit of feedback from Graham from Woodvale. He has a football superstition. I want to pass this by you.
19: Okay.
0: Apparently he puts on everything but his shorts until he leaves the dressing room for a game. He actually did leave without his shorts on once. And it worked. He's never looked back.
19: What level of football is this?
0: I don't know, but it sounds like a fairly low level.
19: Yeah.
0: Hopefully he's got his undies on.
19: I would hope so.
0: I thought I'd start the sports report with an irony like that.
19: That is interesting.
0: Is it?
19: I'm not sure we've seen any NRL players do that. I think
0: only on the field.
19: They've got people that check that they're all dressed before they go out.
0: Why do they wear such bright coloured underwear when they get the dacks yanked off in a try? This is a big question for the ages.
19: Well, I think, do you want a really in-depth answer?
0: Yes, I do.
19: They wear budgie smugglers to prevent chafe.
0: Okay.
19: Is my understanding.
0: Okay.
19: And budgie smugglers don't tend to come in unbright colours, okay. In dull colours. So
0: thank you very much.
19: I guess that's it.
0: Fashion correspondent, sport correspondent, is it all Sam Leckie? What's happening?
19: Well, on a serious note, Gary, yes. We've got an update in the Sydney Swans case. Yeah. The Herald Sun reporting in the last 10 minutes or so that police will seek to interview the Swans players, the five Swans players that were involved in the alleged sexual assault in Melbourne after the last round of the season as soon as today. So apparently detectives from the Victorian Sexual Crime Squad are flying to Sydney this week as soon as today potentially to interview those five players that are involved. So obviously we can't speculate on what those conversations will be, but all that we can say is that the police are going to talk to the Sydney Swans players, which is again going to put, unfortunately, a cloud over the weekend of football.
0: Lions play the Swans.
19: Yeah, yes.
0: And either team that doesn't win still gets to go around one more time.
19: Yes, they will because they both finished in the top four. I was out at Springfield today, actually, Gary. Harris Andrews was speaking to the media. They've got a bit of a headache going into this weekend because they have a group of 25 players that have been involved in the last 12 weeks of football who have put together quite a winning streak, which is only interrupted by Carlton towards the back end of the season. And Harris Andrews, the skipper, he was talking about the return of potentially Hugh McCluggage this weekend, who's an all-Australian midfielder, was up there in their best and fairest last year. And it means that somebody's going to have to miss out. He spoke about that today.
20: You know, we've learnt a lot about ourselves across this season. We probably were challenged a little bit throughout different parts of the year with our depth, and I feel like at the same time there's been awesome opportunities for guys to really grow and improve as footballers. So ultimately that'll hold us in really good stead. You know, you look at a guy like Connor McKenna who couldn't, you know, probably struggled to get a game early on in the year, but he's hit some real form at the right time, and he's been a really integral part of our team in the back half of the season. So with a little bit of sort of upset in regards to availability early in the season, it's created an opportunity for others to really cash in.
0: He's got a train running through his media conference.
19: Springfield to Bowen Hills there, interrupting the end of that answer from Harris. But it means that somebody's going to have to miss out. I suspect it's going to be one of the talls. So one of Oscar Allen, Eric Hipwood, maybe in the forward line, or they'll change up their mix in the back six, and one of Darcy Gardner or Ty Gallup might miss out.
0: But team players, mate, we understand it. Team players.
19: And it will be unfortunate for someone to miss the opportunity to potentially go into a third grand final for the club. But it's a good headache to have, I think, if you've got players that have put together a 10-1 winning streak and you've got an All-Australian to come back in and one has to miss out. So they've created a lot of depth this season, the Lions, which is good.
0: Okay, great. Thank you for that sports update, Sam Leckie, here at 4BC. It's 4 to 11.
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0: Coming up next, Nationals leader Senator Matt Canavan will join us. To One Nation or not to One Nation? That is the big question. Attacking One Nation? I don't think that's the answer. Working with them? Well, maybe. But in the end, Australia's got to come first. We'll talk to Matt Canavan about that and a whole lot more next hour.
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7: It's 11 o'clock. Good morning. I'm Chloe Affleck. China's special envoy to the Pacific has warned there will be consequences for Taiwan's presence at the Pacific Islands Forum meeting. Australia's Prime Minister is among those in Palau for the meeting. Anthony Albanese refused to be drawn directly on the Chinese comments, but rejected suggestions Taiwan's presence is a distraction.
8: I'm not distracted. I'm focused on members of the Pacific family, and that is precisely the meetings that I have scheduled here. And I think this is primarily a gathering of the Pacific family, the members of the Pacific Islands Forum.
7: The Foreign Minister says the government doesn't have official confirmation on the death of New South Wales man Michael Keats in Nepal. His partner has announced the news online, with his loved ones saying this death is heartbreaking and overwhelming. Of the 43 missing Australians, 11 are understood to be from Queensland. An RAAF plane carrying aid is on its way to Nepal. US President Donald Trump is facing criticism for posting an AI video depicting a simulated strike on Iran's primary oil hub. The clip depicts Karg Island exploding into flames, escalating tensions in the Persian Gulf. Former Pentagon operative Tony Schaefer says the post is a tactic aimed at government officials in Tehran.
27: As much as anything, I think this is meant to draw attention to part of what he wants us to look at. And in this case, he wants to continue to put pressure on Iran. This is part of his putting psychological pressure on the leadership of Iran.
7: Latest data shows property values are falling in almost every suburb across Australia. Cotality says the value of 93% of all homes in capital city suburbs fell during winter. Brisbane has recorded a decline of 1% in home values in the last month. Queensland's sugarcane industry is making positive strides in heavy vehicle safety, according to the National Heavy Vehicle Regulator. Operation Humidity, conducted during this year's crush season, saw non-compliance fall more than 10% on last year's figures. NHVR Director Kelly Reddy says loading and load restraint practices have improved, but vehicle maintenance remains a concern.
28: These vehicles are pulled out of the sheds every harvest season. They lie dormant the rest of the year. So just really asking industry to just keep up their maintenance program and making sure their vehicles are in really sound mechanical condition during harvest season.
7: And 10,000 cannoli will be on offer at a Brisbane food festival later this month. Fest Italia is being held at the RNA Showgrounds on Sunday, September 20. Commendatore Santo Santoro has told Gary Hardgrave it will also be an opportunity to honour Italian migrants.
4: Those Italian migrants who after the war came here after the turn of the last century will be honouring those that came before us. In other words, you know, Fest Italia is for everyone. And about the 10,000 cannoli, yep, that's how many we expect to sell on the day.
7: To finance, the Ullords is down 41 points at 9,285. One Australian dollar is buying 71.7 US cents.
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7: Tom Lynagh is set to make his injury return through the upcoming Super Rugby Oz competition. The fly half has played just 18 minutes for the Reds this season. New Reds coach Fern Cotter says he's excited to see him back on the field.
10: Great little player. Yeah, he trained really well last week. I was impressed with him. A good conversation around how he runs the game also. We want to prepare and reinforce his body as best we can so it may be we manage him through these games.
7: It's 11:04. That's the latest news and sport.
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7: In Rothwell, there's a crash on Anzac Avenue at Warbrick Road, just causing some minor delays there in both directions. Also a breakdown for the Bruce Highway southbound. It's on the on-ramp from Palmerstone Road in Caboolture. Roadworks continue in Greenslopes on Earl Street. Lanes are blocked between Victoria Terrace and Juliet Street. Delays for the M1 northbound in Slacks Creek, and it's slow on Boaters at Road in both directions in Callanvale, and the Cadman Cook Bridge and Riverside Expressway slow into the city. It's Olympia on Brisbane's traffic leader, 4BC.
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7: Partly cloudy over Brisbane with a top of 24 degrees in the city, 25 in Ipswich and 22 on the Bayside. Looking ahead, sunshine tomorrow with a top of 27, blue skies on Thursday 31 and warm and sunny on Friday 32. On Moreton Bay, south to southeasterly winds around 10 knots, seas below 1 metre. Right now, it's 20 degrees at Aspley. I'm Chloe Affleck. More news at 11:30 on Brisbane's 4BC.
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0: 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We're on 4BC here in Brisbane and southeast Queensland, 400 Rockhampton, central Queensland, around Queensland on the Resonate Network. On Thursday, we're going to be doing a very special broadcast live from the Princess Alexandra Hospital. This is for the Hospital Research Foundation, a hub for world-class medical research. And we want to celebrate the care hospital, the hospital provides, the people who provide it. It's double donation day on Thursday. 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And of course, while those funds last, every dollar is doubled Thursday. 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There's similar fundraising initiatives happening at the QE2 Jubilee Hospital, Logan Hospital, Redlands Hospital, Beaudesert Hospital, and also the Beaudesert Show, which is on later this week. So Thursday, give big. 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It is givebig, one word, givebig.org.au.
1: For the stories that matter to Brisbane, stay right here. We're live, we're local. Brisbane's 4BC.
0: Well, we all know the battle lines politically are set. There's going to be something amazing happening in regional, rural, and indeed outer metro Australia. The result in that Secret Harbour state by-election in Western Australia over the weekend really has created an insight into the thinking of a lot of everyday Australians. Queensland Senator Matt Canavan, he was elected leader of the Nationals on one explicit promise, and that was to take the fight directly up to One Nation. Does he work with them? Does he fight against them? He's got this pitch for a hyper Australia. It's hard to really fault the pitch. It's a total rejection of net zero emissions targets. It's an unashamedly populist economic platform. And Matt Canavan is tasked with saving the Nationals from, frankly, an existential threat. It really is. There's a big problem for them. So can he beat One Nation at their own game without blowing up the coalition's chances in the city? Is there any real difference? A lot of everyday Australians are pretty united in their views of anger. Matt Canavan joins us. Good to talk to you always, Senator. So you were once, of course, Barnaby Joyce's closest ally. You worked with him and for him. He's in One Nation. He's really baiting the trap, isn't he, all over the place. You're now tasked to destroy his new party's momentum. How are you going to do it?
14: Well, that's not actually my task, Gary. My task is to deliver Hyper Australia, as you just mentioned. It is to make this country as good as it can be. It should be the richest nation in the world with all the resources, the energy, the farms we have, the people we have. We should be going gangbusters, and we're not. So that is my task and purpose. And to do that, we need to remove this government because they clearly have no idea. And a doubling down on failure rather than recognising they've got things wrong. So that has to happen. And then, of course, we need something to replace that. And you mentioned my good mate Barnaby, and I saw him last week at the Bush Summit. He was taking all this credit for the Rookwood Weir, which surprised me a little because I remember having a massive shouting match with him once when that wasn't going to be funded. And eventually I convinced him that it should be. He did that. He did deliver that eventually, the Rookwood Weir. It's a massive new water storage in central Queensland. He did deliver that in a Liberal and Nationals government where you had a majority in the House of Representatives. We had the purse strings and we could do those sort of things. And, you know, look, I think I understand why people are so frustrated that they're looking to go and support other parties like One Nation. But I also think you can start to see how a government is really challenging. And One Nation now with six members of parliament can't seem to keep on the same page with six. They just got six. They're half a dozen. And their migration policy is a complete mess. At the Bush summit last week, I was sitting next to Paul, and she had three different migration policies in 3 minutes. And you know, ultimately, as I say, we need something better put in place. And so that's what I'll be arguing for, because Angus Taylor and I have already, in the few months we've both been leader, developed a comprehensive plan, so out there we can get where we're going to lower taxes, get rid of all these Labor taxes they didn't promise us they would do, but also lower taxes further by indexing tax brackets to inflation, get down energy prices by scrapping net zero and using all of our coal, oil and gas again, not demonising any energy sources again, and lowering migration as well, securing our border, just like the former Howard and Abbott governments did when they had to stop the boats. Now we've got to reduce the numbers. And so we'll be doing all those things, and those together lower taxes, cheaper energy, less migration will lead to higher living standards.
0: I think I can detect a subtle message there, Matt Canavan. You don't want to attack Pauline Hanson because it actually becomes, through her, an attack on voters you want to attract. So you're obviously aiming fairly and squarely, which I think people want to hear you say, on this dreadful government. It is the worst government. I'm a little bit older than you, and I just cannot recall a more hapless, hopeless prime minister, dangerous prime minister than this bloke. And it is a bad government. It is a government that has lost its way. And even Labor stalwarts are saying, this is not the Labor Party of my father and my grandfather. They've got to go. So you've got to stop any fighting on the centre and to the right of politics, because Australians are watching. They want action. They're not listening to either of the major party groupings, with greatest of respect. They are listening to Pauline Hanson. Her simple message is, I love Australia. You've got to double down and have a similar message, I think.
14: Yeah, and look, I think people are listening overall. As I say, I understand completely the frustration out there.
0: Yep.
14: And why people are attracted to alternatives. But again, I had a politics in the pub in Trangie after the Bush summit, and a small town hour out of Dubbo.
0: Yep.
14: And you know, we had well over 100 people at the pub, and I've never seen that sort of engagement in small towns. Yeah. I think that's because people are so frustrated with how things are going. Now, I'd freely admit that perhaps a good half of those, maybe even more than half, would be answering One Nation at the moment, the polls. But they are still listening. Had an hour and a half with a local member there, Jamie Chaffee, answering all of their questions. And that's all I'm going to do. I've got to go out there and listen to that frustration, hear people, and then act on it and show people what we're going to do in response. So that is my number one focus. And look, although in saying that, I've never been a gloves-off kind of guy, so I'm going to stick up for my team and call out BS when I hear it from everybody. Including Pauline last week was trying to take credit for the sugarcoat. I mean, you know, I was there, and you know, all the best to One Nation. But back then when we were arguing for the sugarcoat, the code was drafted in my office. We had a massive blue in cabinet one night. Again, Barnaby was there as deputy PM. Wouldn't happen without him. I recognise that, but he did that as leader of the Nationals. George Christensen, a great member of parliament, a Nationals member, pushed for it hard. And we got a deal. We got an outcome for cane growers. And so it's hard grind and it's frustrating. And, you know, you don't always agree with everybody in your party or everyone in the cabinet. That is life. Like, you're not going to get a perfect outcome. You're just going to be able to improve things if you fight hard and work with other people. You've got to work with a team. And that's what I'm committed to doing with Angus to get our country back going back again.
0: And you would work with Pauline Hanson on that same basis, I guess, if she...
14: Yeah. Absolutely, absolutely. In saying that, as I say, we're our different parties and she wants to take our seats, so I'm going to, from time to time, point out where I don't think I agree with her. And that's fine. Like, I mean, it, you know, everyone gets very sensitive, but this is serious business, seeking to lead your country, and Pauline is saying she wants to be Prime Minister. So, you know, all of us have to be subject to scrutiny. I welcome that. I have no problem when One Nation, you know, put out their cartoons or criticise us. That's fine. I think we absolutely have to be subject to criticism and take that, cop that where we've got it wrong. But that goes for all parties too.
0: Right? Yeah.
14: It's an adversarial game, as you know well, Gary, and systems in place like that for a reason.
0: Yeah, absolutely, and I get that. And as long as people think you're not arguing about yourself, you're arguing for the country, you'll be fine in that regard. People will listen. Killing net zero, an absolute, absolute reason why, in my view, the Morrison government lost in 22 was the whole net zero signing up the Glasgow thing. I railed against it when I was hosting national television programs. I continue to rail against it. Matthew, I am nothing else but totally consistent on stuff. There's no inconsistency about anything that I've said. So net zero, bad. I think Inland Rail, the project, was wrong. Let me tell you my idea. I think it should not be a Melbourne to Brisbane thing, although it's been killed by Albo. I think it should be Melbourne to Townsville. Why haven't we got standard gauge rail north of Roma Street Railway Station, for instance? We should be really imagining what Australia can be, to hyper Australia, to use your words.
14: I like the vision of Townsville. I'll come back to that, but don't forget I was railing against net zero with you often on your show.
0: Oh, yes.
14: At that time, from the get-go, then against this get-go. And it was a very frustrating period, and I recognise that we didn't get everything right, but as I say, I and others won that battle within the Liberal and Nationals Party. You've got to do that. You've got to get in the room and convince other people. And we're able to eventually win that last year. And now, as I said earlier, under an Angus Taylor and myself government, we would scrap net zero and use all our energy resources again. On the Inland Rail, yes. Look, this decision is emblematic of the problems of our country right now. We had a project that was going to go from Melbourne to Brisbane. I'll talk about your Townsville idea in a second if you give me time.
0: Yep.
14: But the government has come along in this budget a few months ago, stripped $4.4 billion away from that project, stopping it at parks, effectively only half building the line rather than just keep going. And they've given $3.8 billion of that saving to the failing Victorian Labor government to build this $200 billion suburban rail loop. But even the new premier doesn't seem to think stacks up. It was a complete bailout of Labor mates, of your money, your taxpayer dollars, and it does nothing to help fix the productivity crisis we have in this country.
0: Yeah.
14: Yeah, you mentioned earlier and compared it to previous governments, and I wasn't alive during the Whitlam government.
0: No, you weren't.
14: But on the basic economic facts, this government is worse because we have never had a four-year period in which we've had negative productivity growth. Never even gone negative over 4 years. Whereas this government, under this government, productivity is down 5%. It's not just touch negative, it's down 5%. Unbelievable decline under this government. And holding up and restricting productivity-enhancing investments like Inland Rail, which is going to cut freight times, open up farming areas, open up new coal mines, and putting it into a suburban passenger rail line, which costs taxpayer monies to run, it doesn't make wealth, is exactly what our nation doesn't need.
0: Yeah.
14: Yes, I love your vision about Townsville. I'm not sure whether I can get that far. I don't know. I haven't seen the alignment. Maybe, Gary, you can send me some details. But definitely another option is Gladstone. There is a small connection you need between Banana and Miles
0: yes.
14: to build to get through to the Central Queensland coal network. And then you'd be into Gladstone. And it's a beautiful harbour. I'm a bit biased. I think it's better than Sydney. Some people say Sydney's better. But it's a wonderful place that can be much bigger. There are some problems taking through to Brisbane. Most of the cost blowouts were in that Toowoomba to Brisbane link. And then keep in mind, the current proposal wasn't even going to the Brisbane port itself. It was going to a place called Ebenezer in southwest Brisbane. So, yeah, you know, I think there are we're committed to seeing this project through, and we're going to have another look, given these updated costings, about where it should go. But definitely we should be opening up new parts of our nation.
0: Look, absolutely. I think you can do both Gladstone and Townsville, but you get the spine of the project as a vision, a bit like Adelaide to Darwin only ever went as far as sort of to Alice Springs, and yeah, then eventually we completed the line 100 years after it was proposed. The Howard government did that. But look, I guess in the end, I would have thought that weighing the difference between what Nationals might need in rural areas versus what urban Liberals might need, I don't think there's big differences. I don't understand why people would automatically think that your party working within the coalition can't have a view on things. In the Howard years, there were plenty of people who had a view on things. In fact, I think I remember one of now no longer in the Parliament colleagues, he said, Barnaby Joyce, for instance, is the age of my son. My wife wants to put him over a knee and smack his bottom for some of the stuff he said during the Howard years. I mean, there's no problem with difference in the coalition. The argument inside the tent's not a bad one.
14: Yeah, exactly. And you know, there's difference of opinion of all people. And I'd say you can see that in One Nation now, with just six people. The problem in One Nation is they don't seem to have the process in place which come to a combined position,
0: yeah,
14: right?
0: Okay.
14: They're arguing with each other in public. And that's what needs to happen. You know, you need to have a process where, yeah, you have all these different opinions. We have a shadow cabinet. We have a party room, as you know well, Gary. And you then, you know, hear it out. And the job of leadership, hear all those views and come up with a consensus position that everyone can get behind.
0: Well, Matt Canavan, let me just...
14: The ability to do that, because he's across. He's Angus, I think, is the PM we need right now, right? He is way, way across the detail.
0: Like, okay.
14: He's incredibly switched on and smart. He knows how to run a business. He knows how to run a large organisation. We need that level of competence right now to get our country going.
0: Well, I think you're in that same category too, Matt Canavan. But look, let me finish on this point. I mean, I'll give you the same advice I gave David Crisafulli 3 years ago. I don't care what your policy for the next election is. I want to know what your plan for the next generation is. The vision thing is super important. Committing us to a kind of long-term goal is what Australians want right now. They want the vision and ambition and passion back in Australia.
14: Well, exactly right. As I say, we've got to do some things to restore people's living standards right now.
0: Yep.
14: But more broadly, in our plan, what we need is to grow and develop our food industry again, our farming. I spoke at our Nationals conference a couple of weeks ago that we're actually on the cusp of having to import basic commodities like apples, carrots. It is crazy. So we should be opening up new areas and taking off the red tape off farmers. We need to be expanding our energy resources massively because this whole AI revolution should be something that is a natural home here in Australia. We have the space, we have the land, but particularly we've got the energy, right? It's so energy intensive and hungry. But if we lock up our energy behind literal bans like the nuclear ban and de facto bans like we have on coal and gas at the moment, we're not going to be able to take the opportunities. The investment, the new industries will go elsewhere.
0: Yeah.
14: But we should be taking those advantages as a country. And again, we need to be just restore pride in our country. 100 years after the first fleet,

0: feel at work. Always read the label and follow the directions for use.
1: In Rothwell, there's a crash on Anzac Avenue at Warbrick Road. Also a crash in Caboolture on Warner Street at Cannondale Avenue. In Hamilton, there's a breakdown on Kingsmith Drive heading inbound, left lane at Quarry Street, just causing some minor delays. Slow in spots on Beaudesert Road in both directions around Callan Vale, also in Acacia Ridge, and Gympie Road is slow both ways in Chermside. Delays also southbound approaching Beams Road in Castledine. It's Olympia on Brisbane's traffic leader, 4BC.
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12: At 27 past 11, we will keep an eye on what's happening in Nepal, where it is just awful over there. Almost 1,000 people, they say, could be trapped in the hydropower tunnels that have been covered in mud. But there could be people inside. They put breathing apparatus in there to assist those. There could be, they reckon, 950 people are there. It's astonishing stuff. We'll keep an eye on all of that. Rhonda's at Boondall. Hey, Rhonda, great to talk to you this morning. Politicians have got to stop talking about themselves, I reckon.
13: I'm with you, Gary, 100%. So quickly, because I know time is limited.
12: Yeah, right.
13: I was born in the old, under the old Country Party banner, National Party,
12: yep.
13: Crosspine, North Queensland, sugarcane farm. My dad was tried and true. Conservative, Ronnie Cam, it was our local member. Long story short, you know, we've got Pauline now coming. Sometimes Pauline, bless her, and I'm a nurse. Pauline, through frustration, she gets carried away a little bit, a wee bit, and it doesn't control that demeanour, but she's driven out of passion. Matt Canavan, I adore the Libs. I was a Lib and whatever. But instead of us right-wing people all showing our dirty laundry to the Joe public and then being uncertain, then we're not giving. We've got to consolidate. We can get down to the minutiae and play in the mud after we've got in. We've got to get rid of this awful, awful Labor government. And they're going to maximise. I'm in Swanee's electorate. I've known Swanee. They don't know anything else but dirty politics.
12: Mm.
13: And they can play it to the hilt. We've got to, instead, Matt

0: You know, I know Pauline said, oh, we're going to go after every seat. Well, what if Andrew and Matt go and meet with her in a pub in Thargomindah and sit down and have a couple of beers and say, listen, us three, we've got to be working together here and we've got to stop all this rubbish, one, the media playing one off against the other and trying to trip us up, and Pauline, you getting all emotive and having, bless you, a little, you know, she has a few hot flushes. And I'm not being demeaning of her. I think she's got, she's very appealing and she's driven by absolute passion. And the Libs have got to stop being constipated. They need to take some Duralax or something to alleviate
1: that. Yeah, they're certainly full of it. I know that much, yeah. Hmm.
0: Yeah, and when Matt says they're taught having dialogue, no good them having dialogue. Share it with Joe Public. Joe Public wants to know if we need 30 sheep in the country or 40 sheep or 20. And we may not even have that right, but at least declare ourselves. And Labor can't maximise that because it goes against their left faction of the party, and they're not going to be able to try and top us there.
1: Mm.
0: But I tell you what, we've got to nail our colours to the mast.
1: All right, good on you, Rhonda. That's Rhonda Boondall. I tell you, I think she has a clinical assessment. She might be a nurse, but that is a clinical assessment. The Libs need some Duralax. Matt Canavan, Pauline Hanson, Angus Taylor need to actually sit down, talk to each other. I would hope that they actually think about Australia ahead of themselves. That's the message I want to hear. Pauline Hanson keeps saying that. I'm not touting for anybody here. I just want to tout for Australia. All I care about is a better Australia for you, me, and our families. It's not much to imagine, is it? But politicians are preoccupied with themselves, the trickiness. Don't get caught answering questions about preferences. Just focus on the people. Not hard to work out. 133-882. Thanks to Watch Smoke Alarms. It's 11:30. And latest data showing property values falling in almost every suburb across Australia. Chloe, what's the details?
2: Cotality says the value of 93% of all homes in capital city suburbs fell during winter. Brisbane has recorded a decline of 1% in home values in the last month. China's special envoy to the Pacific has warned there will be consequences for Taiwan's presence at the Pacific Islands Forum meeting. Australia's Prime Minister is among those in Palau for the meeting. Lionel Richie is reportedly in hospital after struggling to make it through a show in the US. It's understood the 72-year-old singer checked himself into the facility shortly after the performance. And skin cancer experts are urging Australians to have a sun-safe spring as we head into the warmer months. Melanoma is the second most common diagnosed cancer among people aged between 20 and 39. In sport, Marnus Labuschagne has been dropped from the Australian one-day squad to tour Zimbabwe and South Africa. And Gary Kate Carlisle will have more news at midday.
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1: 24 to midday. Boy, the heat is going to be on before the end of the week. I reckon it's going to get into towards 30 in southeast Queensland. Spring has well and truly sprung. We're sending our very best wishes this morning to a member of the International Gary Conspiracy. It's a little rough group I started some years ago. Gary Sinise doesn't know this, but he's actually the honorary patron, international patron. International Gary Conspiracy includes Gary, call me Angry, Anderson. The lead vocalist and longest remaining member of the legendary Rose Tattoo. He's actually in hospital. He suffered a cardiac arrest. I reckon if you live through your first heart attack, you're okay. Not too many people do, sadly. Anyway, the band sent this through. We would like to let everyone know Angry has suffered a cardiac arrest. He's in hospital receiving treatment, the care he needs. Your thoughts and prayers, well wishes mean more to Angry and his family than we can express. He is a great bloke, Gary and Angry Anderson. He is, without doubt, a great Australian, and I really feel for him. I'm glad he's still with us, but last year, of course, he spoke about facing some challenges.
11: We all have to deal with trials and tribulations through our life. That's not an illness. That's life. That is just living a life to the fullest.
1: Yeah, he shared his thoughts. He was filming a podcast, Metal as Anyone, Jonathan Moran's podcast. Rose Tattoo has also announced all future tour dates have been cancelled. While Angry recovers in hospital, we're sending our strength to him. There's no better time to remind him, never say die, Angry. That's what made you famous. We can be bigger. We can be good luck to you, mate. You're a great Australian. We wish you a speedy recovery and on behalf of all fellow Garys around the world. Our thoughts are with you, brother. Our thoughts are with you.
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1: Oh, that is your cue to call right now, because earlier in the breakfast program, Jason was talking about Melbourne's push to take the Olympic tennis off our hands. What a joke. Brisbane's a far superior choice.
12: We'll have world-class facilities, packed crowds, and in a revolutionary concept for Melbourne, weather that doesn't require...
1: What did Jason say next? Be calling number 10 right now, 133-882, for your chance to win $500 cash. Yeah. Is Michael McLaren competing for this? Michael, you're obviously listening earlier today. No, don't tell me. You can't enter this competition, mate.
13: Why not?
1: No, you can't. It's in the rules. Having to look down there, you can't.
8: It's in the rules.
1: Ignorance of the law is not a defence, my friend.
8: All right.
1: Speaking about ignorance, have you seen that the Australian National University...
8: I'm not going to
1: segue my show. Yeah. Seen the Australian National University, the marketing lecturer. This bloke's pretty good, Andrew Hughes. He believes the Labor Party is scrambling to shift their online messaging away from the Prime Minister. Personally, and his personality because of that epic podcast fail. I reckon that the Labor Party needs to make Albo's brand more statesmanlike instead of trying to be cool with the young'uns. This bloke's gone into Palau.
8: You can only do so much with what you get.
1: I mean, he's the working class man, isn't he? I mean, look at his property portfolio.
8: Yeah, yeah. That's right.
1: Harbour views.
8: Yeah, he still looks for the cheap schnitzels on a Tuesday night. He only goes to the movies on a Tuesday, that sort of thing, yeah.
1: Anyway, I reckon...
8: I tell you what, if they're keen on doing that, maybe they should take the Ooshies off Annika Wells. That might be a nice start.
1: The Queen of Ooshies.
8: The Queen of the Ooshies.
1: Yeah, I know.
8: It's interesting, though. I mean, she must have shopped at Woolworths a fair bit to get that amount of Ooshies or that number of Ooshies. And I thought this was the government that was upset with Coles and Woolworths price gouging. I mean, What's going on, Gary?
1: Yeah, the Ooshie Bushy. That's what she's done. Bushy on the Ooshies. There's so many funny lines, so little time. But let's face it. Yeah. She's one of our Queensland members of Parliament. I think she's in deep trouble. I've looked at what happened in Secret Harbour over the weekend.
8: Yeah.
1: Jim Chalmers on the outer south side of Brisbane in Rankin. Mm-hmm. Annika Wells on the inner to outer north side of Brisbane. I think they're both in trouble, and therefore you can ooshie away, lady. You'll be looking for something else to do.
8: Maybe you can become the new marketing manager at Woolworths.
1: She's trying out for the gig. Anyway, mate, good to hear your voice. What's happening this afternoon?
8: Plenty on, obviously. I'll have a chat with Mark Pilkington. Now, I mean, you're aware of the Pilko. 67 Pilko, the 67 defence sites around the country that the government want to flog off, and it's all to do with, obviously, raising money to buy missiles, although they deny that. Well, Mark's trying to save Point Cook, which aviators would know is really the birthplace of the Royal Australian Air Force. Now, it's in Melbourne. Neither you or I are in Melbourne, but nonetheless, it's a national story. And it goes to the same heart of the debate about Victoria Barracks in Brisbane and Sydney and Melbourne and some of these other few but significant defence sites. I'll speak to Mark about why he thinks Point Cook should be added to the list of preservation. Now, for health today, apparently we're taking too much vitamin B6. Too many people popping the vitamin tablets. I'll speak to Professor about what that's about. I'm told we're going to Argentina for travel, although I don't know who we're speaking with yet. So if you've got any Argentinian listeners you can throw my way, we might be able to lock them in at 2:10. I don't know if we're...
1: Mate, it's not the first time I've heard the words uttered, Argentina is for sale.
8: Well, I think they're solvent again.
1: Oh, good.
8: In fact, they're so buoyant they want to buy a few islands back off the British, I'm told, but that's another story.
1: Don't mention the Falklands.
8: And Andrew Bragg on house prices. Another reason why Jim Chalmers in his electorate might be in a bit of strife. A lot of people have bought recently there. Not too keen about negative equity, I wouldn't have thought.
1: No, but I mean, Brisbane prices, as you know, Sydney's sitting about 1.2 median and Brisbane's about 1.1, just under. Melbourne is down 800,000. I mean, Melbourne, seriously, it's the place to flee, Victoria. That's what's on the number plate. Victoria, the place to flee.
8: Yeah, the Hume goes in both directions. But look at who's governing them and who has for, 14 years or something unbroken. Ideologically, not that different to who's governing the nation. Just Albanese and co. haven't had as much time yet.
1: Mate, look, I get the sledge against Victoria. The first instruction I was given as a Queenslander going into Canberra as a Member of Parliament was you'll always be able to tell a Victorian, but you won't be able to tell them much, right? So I get the sledges. But in all seriousness, if Victoria's economy is cooked, Australia's is cooked. We need a strong, vibrant economy in Victoria, and we haven't got it. Your point is right, Michael.
8: Well, it's the second largest, well, I think it still is, the second largest economy in the country. If it gets sick, all of us catch a cold.
1: Exactly right.
8: It's true. Yep. So that goes to GST redistribution. You know the whole story. So
1: that's probably why we're pumping all that vitamin B into us.
8: Well, down there particularly.
1: Keep the strength up. Michael McLaren will be here after midday today here on 4BC.
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1: It does pay to listen very carefully. There's cash to be won. Trish at McDowell. Hey, Trish, you've done the hard part. You've got on. Well done.
14: Thank you.
1: Okay, Trish, cash to be won. You were listening to Jason's program this morning, 4BC Breakfast. He had a few things to say about tennis, speaking of Melbourne. Have a listen to what he said.
12: We'll have world-class facilities, packed crowds, and in a revolutionary concept for Melbourne, weather that doesn't require...
1: What did he say, Trish? Did he say doesn't require players to wear puffer jackets and ski masks or hot chocolates and blankets for spectators?
14: The puffer jacket.
1: Players to wear puffer jackets and ski masks. Let's just check that out.
12: We'll have world-class facilities, packed crowds, and in a revolutionary concept for Melbourne, weather that doesn't require players to wear puffer jackets and ski masks between sets.
1: Oh, you've done so well, Trish. $500. What a great moment. I actually thought it was going to be door two. I really did. I missed that very part because I was in rehearsals. We have extensive rehearsals on this morning program. But Jason said that. That is fantastic. You won $500 cash. It pays to listen. Well done.
14: Thank you. Appreciate it.
1: Well done, Trish. All right, hold the line. We'll get all the information to you. Seriously, I missed that. I actually thought he was going to say hot chocolates and blankets. But he's right. The puffer jackets, he's right. There was that exact moment I went to the boys' room rehearsal. Boys' room and rehearsal. That's my excuse. I'm sticking to it. 133-882 at 4BC, 14 to midday.
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2: In Ashgrove, there's a crash on Waterworks Road at Glen Quarry Place, causing some minor delays there in both directions. Also a crash in Rothwell on Anzac Avenue at Deception Bay Road, delays there all directions at that intersection. In Caboolture, there's a crash on Warner Street at Cannondale Avenue and a breakdown in Hamilton on Kingsmith Drive heading inbound, left lane at Quarry Street. And some roadworks continue in Green Slopes on Earl Street between Victoria Terrace and Juliet Street. It's Olympia on Brisbane's traffic leader, 4BC.
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0: what we want to do. We want the weather song that just becomes the earworm for the day. Spring is here. Have a listen to her.
1: We'll say I do.
0: Okay, so spring has sprung, and for Brisbane today, possible showers, thank you. Clearing in the afternoon, top of 24 degrees. Wellington Point, same story, 21. Ipswich, partly cloudy, and 25 degrees. Logan Central, possible showers in 23. Gold Coast, same story, and 23. Redcliffe, 22 with possible showers. Caboolture, shower or 223. Noosa, possible showers, clearing in the afternoon, top of 22. Rockhampton, you get a bit of cloud. Yep, 26 degrees. Brisbane outlook for the next couple of days, sunny and 27. For Roma, sunny, 26. Cloudy for Kingaroy and 22. Sunny and 30 in Mount Isa. Sunny and 30 in Longreach. Mostly sunny, top of 25 in Gundawindi. No cabinet there today. That's probably cleared the weather for you. Emerald, mostly sunny, 27 degrees. Charleville, sunny and mostly sunny, 27. And for Charters Towers, partly cloudy and 28 degrees. We've been banging on about that by-election in West Australia over the weekend. I love this. The blame game started. So now the Australian Labor Party government, the Federal Resources Minister, Madeleine King, she's a minister for Northern Australia as well. She's in Southwest Australia and she's the minister for Northern Australia. You can't make this stuff up. She is now blaming, are you ready for this? Blaming social media bots, online bots. Fake news. She reckons that's what's to blame for the brutal defeat of Labor out of a seat they've held since Adam first filled in and had a vote card. That's what they're saying. She said tactics were used for Labor, that were used for Labor, are now being twisted into online misinformation campaigns. See, the trouble is, and this is where they expose themselves, they constantly judge others by their own actions. So the stuff they do to others, they think the others are doing to them. So they're manipulating social media and bots. That is probably out of China. The next thing you know, I should blame China. As Donald Trump would say, China. Meanwhile, Chris Bowen, he's the part-time climate change minister, who's keeping his cards extremely close to his chest over the multi-million dollar climate summit in Fiji. The coalition, the opposition, keeps asking for the official RSVP guest list is who will actually attend Chris Bowen's trip to Fiji. It's called a pre-COP31 event. The government departments keep knocking them back. And the opposition energy spokesperson, Dan Tehan, he's calling it the most secretive guest list in the world. I don't know, the Jason Matthews birthday party list was pretty locked up tight here. Did I say that out loud? Because a lot of people didn't get invited. Anyway, the government's hiding the numbers. Barely anybody, no one knows who's coming. It's just our money. Why should we be told? What a crazy operation the government of Australia is now. Transparency, we can see right through them. That's the line of the day, I reckon. 133-882, been a busy program this morning. Lots to talk about. We spoke with Senator James Patterson, the Shadow Minister for Defence, unpacking this shocking new report which found Australian taxpayers seem to be bankrolling military technology which is ending up, by accident or design, in the hands of hostile nations. Santo Santoro also featured this morning, previewing Festitalia on the 20th of September. It's going to be big. And with the search of One Nation, of course, we spoke with the leader of the Nationals, Matt Canavan. And what he's going to do, what he's going to do to lay his own pathway potentially to government. If you want to catch up with the show's podcast on the 4BC app, you can get it from every one of the good app stores, Google, Apple. And check out the 4BC YouTube page for all sorts of highlights on this radio station. But there has been, as is often the case, a couple of stories which have been left over from around the world. Let's have a look at the weird and the wacky.
2: How bizarre.
0: An Atlanta primary school teacher in the United States has solved her classroom's stinkiest problem by building a dedicated fart corner. Yep, fart with an F. The teacher set up a designated gas station complete with a neon yellow gusty winds area traffic sign and a massive bottle of Febreze. Instead of interrupting the lesson or starting a finger-pointing blame game, kids just silently step away and do their business. The teacher says it keeps the kids learning while normalising basic body functions, though some adults online claim they die of embarrassment. It turns out second graders are actually pretty mature about it, treating the puff zone as absolutely normal. Honestly, it might be worth having a chat with HR about getting one of those installed just right outside the studio door.
2: How bizarre.
0: Parents of teenage boys, you may want to brace yourselves for this one. A bizarre new internet trend is called pheromone maxing, and it's encouraging young blokes to skip showers, ditch their deodorant, and in extreme cases, even drink their own urine. The wild theory claims completely avoiding soap and water will maximise a man's natural mass, supposedly making the scent irresistible to women.
3: First off, I'm not stinky. I'm pheromone maxing. Kids at school don't really get it. Sure, I may not bathe, but I have natural pheromones, so it doesn't matter. Peace.
0: It stinks. Health experts are slamming the viral craze, warning it has absolutely no scientific merit. Even a sexologist has weighed in, stating bad body odour is definitely not a turn on, and showering obviously helps you if you want to attract a partner. Oh, really? Yeah, it really does stink.
2: How bizarre!
0: And if you thought high fashion couldn't get even more ridiculous, humans have officially hit a brand new low. Luxury designer Christian Louboutin has just released a new line of shoes which actually look like heads of lettuce, complete with crystal snails crawling over them. The shoes will set you back $1,700 a pair, which seems one hell of an expensive shop at the grocery store. Anyway, how far will this go? Maybe we'll be all sitting around raw T-bone steak heels, sipping into a fresh pair of Vegemite loafers. At this point, fashion designers are clearly just raiding the local supermarket fridge for their latest runway ideas. I guess you could say they're making a meal out of footwear.
1: Every time I look around, it's in my face.
0: That exhausts me every day. 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
18: In this bulletin, aid from Australia is on its way to disaster-hit Nepal, fresh data on the property market, and our reporter has the latest from Lions HQ. It's midday. Good afternoon. I'm Kate Carlisle. The partner of an Australian pilgrim missing in the Nepal floods believes he's dead, but the government is yet to confirm his passing. Nelson Scott reports from Kathmandu.
19: Michael Keats was at a checkpoint on the Nepal-Tibet border when a wall of water and mud tore through the region. His partner, Emily Boyd, believes he's died. Posting on social media, Ms. Boyd says she and her young son are devastated.
20: Just thinking about all of the future, all of the things that we wanted to do together.
19: The federal government has not received official confirmation of his passing, but has offered its condolences. Foreign Minister Penny Wong says information about the 43 Australians still missing remains scarce.
21: We do hold grave concerns for the Australians who remain unaccounted for.
19: Millions of dollars worth of Australian aid, including sanitation kits and solar lights, will arrive here today. Relatives of the missing Australians are continuing to travel to Nepal, hoping for a miracle. Nelson Scott, Kathmandu.
18: A man has been charged over an armed robbery in Logan. Lachlan Gray reports.
22: It's alleged the 24-year-old assaulted a 48-year-old man whilst in his parked vehicle in Beenleigh last Thursday night and fled the scene with the victim's car keys and cash. The victim was taken to hospital with a minor injury. Police and the dog squad located the accused a short time later, with officers allegedly finding a knife and a quantity of ammunition on his person. He's been charged with offences including armed robbery, assault occasioning bodily harm and willful damage, and is due to appear in court in October. Lachlan Gray reporting.
18: The Sydney Swans players at the centre of the alleged sexual assault scandal could be interviewed by police as early as today. The Herald Sun reports detectives from the Victorian Sexual Crime Squad were planning to fly to Sydney this week to speak to Isaac Heaney, Chad Warner, Nick Blakey, Riley Bice and James Jordan at an unknown location. It's believed another player could also be asked under caution about his activities in the Pullman hotel room. Meantime, embattled Swan star Isaac Heaney has vanished from Instagram in the wake of the hotel assault allegations. The 30-year-old appears to have deactivated his account, which can no longer be found on the platform. Brisbane's property boom is continuing to lose steam. Amy Drew has the details.
23: The latest data from REA Group shows house prices across the River City fell 0.3% in August, marking the fifth consecutive monthly decline. Despite the falls, homes are still worth 7.5% more than they were a year ago, with the median value sitting just above $1 million. Units took a bigger hit, falling 0.5%, though annually they're still in the black, prices 10.6% higher than 2025 levels. Property experts say the upcoming spring selling season will be an important test for capital city markets nationwide amid ongoing uncertainty around tax changes, a drop in investor activity and the outlook for interest rates. Amy Drew reporting.
18: New York City police have shot and killed a woman after she stabbed two people in Times Square. Police have described the stabbings as random and unprovoked. The suspect, identified as a 49-year-old woman, was carrying two knives as she approached a man and a woman, stabbing each of them in the stomach. Skin cancer experts are urging Australians to have a sun-safe spring as we head into the warmer months. Melanoma is the second most commonly diagnosed cancer among people aged between 20 and 39.
23: The Melanoma Research Foundation's Harriet Clayton says Australians should take an active approach to sun safety.
0: Over 90% of melanomas can be treated if detected nice and early. One really scary statistic is that one in every three Australians will develop skin cancer at some point in their life.
23: The state government will meet with Indonesian government representatives today to discuss investment opportunities across Queensland's resource industry. Critical minerals alongside mining technology are some of the key commodities expected to form discussions at the Ind-Oz Mining and Resources Industry Roundtable. Indonesian investors and mining leaders will also be in attendance. Brisbane business owners can now apply for the Lord Mayor's Women in Business Grants worth up to $5,000. The money can be spent on equipment, training and education. And briefly, Lionel Richie is believed to be in hospital after struggling to finish a show. TMZ reports doctors are looking into possible dehydration. The 72-year-old singer is believed to have checked himself into a facility in the US shortly after his performance. To finance, the All Ords is down 37 points at 9,234. Gold is trading at $4,446 an ounce. One Australian dollar is buying 71.7 US cents.
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23: Brisbane are just three wins away from a third premiership in as many years. Sam Leckie is at Lions HQ.
3: Finals time is something the Brisbane Lions are used to, having played in the last seven series, but this year carries extra meaning as they chase an historic second three-peat for the club. The campaign starts on Saturday at the SCG against the Swans, a club whose season has been torpedoed by allegations of sexual assault after the final round of the season. Brisbane captain Harris Andrews says that cloud won't affect their preparation.
5: It doesn't really matter who's out on the field. We'll be going down there on a mission.
3: The back-to-back premiers are facing a selection squeeze, though, with All-Australian midfielder Hugh McCluggage pushing for return from a calf injury, which will force one of their stars out of the final 23. Sam Leckie, Brisbane.
23: Maya Joint is the latest Aussie through to the second round of the US Open. Craig Gabriel is there.
6: Maya Joint arrived in New York having won the doubles title in Monterey, and that may have given her a bit of a boost for the Open. She still had to dig deep in her first round singles match. She came back from a set down to beat Ludmila Samsonova 3-6, 6-2, 6-2. It's been a positive day so far for the Aussies as Kim Birrell and James Duckworth both scored wins. Kim with her rain-interrupted match and Duck's upset 30th seed Matteo Arnaldi. Other results saw wins for Carlos Alcaraz and Amanda Anisimova. Craig Gabriel, New York.
23: Manus Labuschagne has been dropped from the Australian one-day squad to tour Zimbabwe and South Africa, and the world's best soccer player, Lionel Messi, has announced his international retirement. It's 12:07. That's the latest in news and sport.
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16: Traffic. 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
25: There's a crash on Waterworks Road at Glen Quarry Place in Ashgrove with minor delays, and a crash on Anzac Avenue at Deception Bay in Rothwell is cleared, along with a crash on Warner Street in Caboolture, which is also cleared as well. Elsewhere, the Riverside Expressway and Inner City Bypass, trouble-free in and out of the city. It's the same on the Centenary Highway and the Western Freeway. The Logan and Ipswich motorways are fine for your east-west trips, and it's a good run to either coast on the M1 and Bruce Highway. I'm Jimmy Clark on Brisbane's Traffic Leader, 882 4BC.
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7: Cloudy with the chance of showers over Brisbane this afternoon, reaching a top of 24 degrees in the city, 25 in Ipswich and 22 on the Bayside, down to 13 degrees overnight. Sunny tomorrow up to 27 and sunshine and 31 on Thursday. On Moreton Bay, east to southeasterly winds below 10 knots, becoming north to northeasterly this afternoon, seas below 0.5 of a metre. Right now, 22 degrees at Cooperoo. I'm Kate Carlisle with more news at 1 on your news leader, Brisbane's 4BC.
8: Now, across Australia. Yeah. This is Afternoons with Michael McLaren.
9: It is, and it's a Tuesday, and it's a lovely day, September 1. 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There is always texts 0460 873 873. All of that's ready to go. Have your say. Don't miss out. Get in early. And this is always the case. I'll throw a few things out there over the next 3 or so hours. And if that tickles your fancy, you can talk about that or write in about that. If there's something you think we're missing, we're not talking about, we should be talking about, well, I want you to take the initiative and tell us. And that's what the Open Line Radio is all about, 131873. I want to go back in the first hour to this issue of some of these defence sites that the government does seem pretty keen to flog off, 67 in total, a number of them, no issue whatsoever. They are surplus to requirement. But there is a handful which are more than just special. They're not only historically significant, but in many cases, they're also very practical, still in the contemporary sense. Now, one of those might well be Point Cook. And if you know anything about aviation in this country, you will know that Point Cook in Victoria, it's on the outskirts of Melbourne, was the birthplace of the Royal Australian Air Force. Now, in most countries, the birthplace of something as significant as your Air Force would automatically be protected under some sort of heritage register or just national pride. And in a budget as significant as Australia's, you'd find the money to maintain it, to keep it a viable entity, to save it certainly from the developers. I'm not against development, but, you know, I mean, there's certain things are sacred, right, in the secular sense. I would argue this is one of them. As part of the national story, you think about the great aviators that this nation has created over the years, and the story of the RAAF, to go and potentially flog off the site where it all started seems to me an act of national sacrilege. But the government wants to do it, and this is what happens when you stone motherless broke. I'll speak to Mark Pilkington, who's the spokesman for the Point Cook Heritage Working Group. They do some pretty good work there, and it dovetails into that broader narrative that we have been discussing on this show for a while about Victoria Barracks in Sydney, the equivalent in Brisbane, and there's a few others around the place as well, like the site of Penguin down there at Mossman and elsewhere. These are the jewels of the crown. They're special. They're unique. They're one-offs. You can't just sell them. Their value isn't easily assessed on a spreadsheet or a balance sheet. There's intrinsic value, which a government which respected and loved its history and the nation's heritage would protect. Clearly, this isn't that government. I'll speak to Mark about that later this hour. After 1 o'clock, when we do our health, it is a Tuesday. We always do health and travel on a Tuesday. Apparently, we're consuming too much vitamin B6, and there are some new regulations or guidelines coming in to reduce the amount of vitamin B6 that we consume. I'll chat with Professor Tim Green about that. He's the co-chair of the National Health and Medical Research Council Vitamin B6 Expert Working Group. Yeah, we have one of those. And I'll speak to him. For travel, I don't know if they're having too much vitamin B6. They have a lot of iron, Argentina, because they eat a lot of steak. But we're going there for travel today. I'd love to go to Argentina one day. It's sort of settled down a bit too, hasn't it? It was all a little topsy-turvy for a while there. soft economies can do that to people. But it looks like they're bouncing back, Argentina. And so I'll speak to somebody about that. You might have been. You can share your stories, of course, today when we talk travel. And then closer to home, well, no, it's closer to home than your home itself, your house. Andrew Bragg, the New South Wales Senator, Shadow Minister for the Environment. He's been a bit of a policy wonk when it comes to housing for years and years, Andrew. I'll have a chat to him later today about the property market. Now, as we know, Brisbane's been on a tear. It's now softening just a touch. That's fine. Sydney is really starting to hit the skids. And it looks as though we could be seeing, we're on track for the largest market crash in 40 years in Sydney. I don't think that's good news. Now, some would say, yeah, but what about the first home buyers? I get that. But many of them now rely on the bank of mum and dad. The equity that they draw on as part of the bank of mum and dad is depleting before their eyes. Plus, don't forget, a lot of people have bought in the last 4 or 5 years, many of them on these ridiculously low government-backed loans and guarantees and all this sort of stuff. I mean, they are increasingly looking at a position of negative equity. Not good. And if the economy continues to soften, unemployment will rise. That's what happens. That means people don't work. And if they don't work, they can't pay their mortgage. It becomes a bit of a self-fulfilling prophecy. The government have to be very careful here. I don't think they are. They probably look at this and think, you beauty, what a win. Because, you know, they don't need a majority of voters to win. They need a section of the community to back them in. And they're targeting certain cohorts very, very meticulously, forensically, as we've discussed many times on this show. The rest of us can go hang as far as the government's concerned. And they'll be saying, well, look, the cohorts we're really wanting to attract here are probably liking the look of these sort of numbers and these headlines. Their parents, their grandparents, their guardians are probably horrified with them, but they don't vote for us. Well, so the argument would be going inside Labor HQ. So we'll crunch some of those numbers with Senator Bragg later on. So all of that and more, stay with us. 131 873 is that open line number. Now, look, not that it's got much attention in the scheme of things, but the Pacific Islands Forum is underway in Palau. Now, Palau's a small dot on the map. It's about 4,350 kilometres north of Brisbane. Population, a mere 18,000, and the fourth smallest economy in the Pacific region. But what it lacks in stature, Palau more than makes up for in diplomatic principle. And especially on the question of Taiwan, It absolutely pulls no punches. According to Palau, Taiwan has the right to self-government and Beijing should leave its internal affairs alone. Now, such stark clarity is quite the contrast to the diplomatic tightrope that countries like Australia continually try to navigate with our public acknowledgement of the One China policy on the one hand, but then obviously private sympathies for the Taiwanese democratic independence on the other. And the problem with this mixed messaging from big players like Australia and the United States is that it may well be tested in the near future if President Xi decides to try and take Taiwan by force. Now, that is to say, what do we do then? Do we stand back because we officially mouth support for a reunified China? Or do we throw our military support behind an American-led resistance of the PLA and Taiwan's independence? I mean, with the way things are going, we'd better decide the answer to that question pretty fast. Because the question of Taiwan's status is once again overshadowing the Pacific Islands Forum. It's not the first time. Now, Australia is the big boy in the room, but both the United States and China share the status of dialogue partners, and their representatives are going to be there, and they'll be offered the chance to speak. And Palau's decision to invite Taiwanese diplomats to this year's forum is almost certain to dominate China's official contribution. Actually, it already has. The special envoy for the Pacific, a fellow called Chan Bo, saying, and I quote, "We've made our position very clear to the government of Palau and the Secretariat." But of course, when China says it's made its position very clear, the key is to understand what that actually entails. I mean, is it merely a strongly worded statement, or is there a bit more to it? You see, the suspicion doing the rounds at the moment is that China have been working away behind the scenes in the lead-up to the forum to undermine its unity and to exercise a bit of diplomatic clout of their own. Indeed, if the rumours are correct, the leaders of potentially five nations will skip, or is that boycott, the meeting including those from Kiribati, Samoa, Fiji, New Caledonia and Vanuatu. And in addition, the somewhat China-sceptic leader of the Solomon Islands was forced to abandon his plans to officially hand over chairmanship of the forum to Palau because of a rather suspiciously timed vote of no confidence back home. Had to head home. I mean, questions are being asked as to who planted the idea of a no-confidence motion in the mind of one of his own cabinet colleagues. Now, at the end of the day, China has every right to throw its weight around. They are a major economic and military superpower, and they clearly believe they have interests in the Pacific region. Now, whether those beliefs are valid or not, let alone based off international law or not, is a matter for debate. But equally, Australia has to be wide-eyed about all of this. Clearly, despite what we might say officially, Australia would be very pleased if Taiwan were to remain a self-governing democracy free of the communist dictates of Beijing. I mean, for one, Taiwan is the world's most significant producer of microchips, which are the basis for, well, almost everything we use in a modern economy. And having such a critical industry then fall under China's umbrella, well, that'd be a geopolitical calamity, which would only strengthen Beijing's potential hand in any future conflict. Now, Taiwan also happens to be an island nation of roughly 23 million people that believes in democracy. Again, from an Australian perspective, it does sound rather familiar, does it not? You see, the situation unfolding in Palau reminded me of a story, in fact, I'd recently read about what China are accused of doing to undermine a very different democratic nation far, far away from the Pacific Islands. Indeed, as the UK Telegraph wrote back on August the 14th, China is suspected to be behind some of the funding toward a group known as Code Pink, on the surface at least, some radical feminist far-left mob, but they rail against the war in Gaza, but other issues as well, including the British military base on Cyprus. Now, its organisers are also, well, they seem keen to bring about peace with Iran and to go around promoting China as a friendly nation. They have a particular penchant for staging protests near military bases and around Whitehall in central London. The suggestion, although not proven, is that significant sums of money have been sent to Code Pink's British branch by a rather mysterious American tech entrepreneur who's based in China and who has spent millions, we believe, over the years propping up left-wing groups in the United States and elsewhere. Now, Washington's so-called Ways and Means Committee is investigating all of this as we speak. And again, if true, and if the Chinese government are somehow connected to it, I guess we shouldn't be surprised. I mean, a Westerner who feigns shock at the thought of a government supporting sympathetic causes in a faraway jurisdiction, well, that person would surely be labelled a hypocrite. After all, that's the CIA's bread and butter. Just ask half of Latin America and the Middle East. But I guess the point is this. When the Americans tried to instigate a destabilisation program in some faraway place, generally speaking, the idea was to turn that place favourably toward Western interests. If China were to try the same trick, I doubt the motivation would be to make that location either more liberal or more capitalist or more sympathetic to the general basket of beliefs that a country like Australia proclaims at its core. The famously China-sceptic former British politician and parliamentarian Ian Duncan Smith recently wrote about this sort of thing. He labels it an arrow in the quiver of unrestricted warfare, perhaps an idea best described as a battle for supremacy across every branch of society and the economy. It's conflict minus the munitions, where trade, international bodies, propaganda, espionage and cyber activities are all energised for the cause. And this goes to a point that I raised about a month ago, I think it was here, with the exponential growth of Chinese-made electric cars in the domestic fleet, spurred on, of course, by stupid government policies that put environmental ideology above national security. Now, as Duncan Smith said recently, and I quote, "On the civilian front, China is clearly attempting to undermine our markets with heavily subsidised electric vehicles." And as he went on to say, quote, "These are not merely cars. They're high-tech data hubs equipped with advanced sensors capable of gathering vast troves of mapping data and could potentially contain kill switches to paralyse transport networks at the push of a button during a diplomatic crisis," end quote. Now, either the bloke's off his rocker, or if he's right, surely we should ask our government why they have single-handedly manipulated the Australian domestic car market in favour of such vehicles in the past 4 years. I mean, Ian Duncan Smith concludes his piece with these words. The reality is, he says, that to protect ourselves, the government must be honest. Well, I wonder, as he sits around the table there in Palau with the other Pacific leaders, if Prime Minister Anthony Albanese is thinking the same thing. And look, to be fair, the over-reliance on China that's become a hallmark of our economy isn't something that simply started when

0: Scheffner's gift, to grow on the world stage and to assume more and more clout. That sort of propulsion is the ambition of every nation, but only certain ones have what it takes, and China increasingly fits that characterisation. But Australia must be open-eyed about the potential consequences of continued Chinese expansion. Little Palau has made its position clear. Perhaps we should do the same.
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4: Yeah, look, there's a lot going on around the world. Of course, Nepal being the main story, and there's a flare-up again in the Middle East, and we've got housing issues here. But it's important. Just keep an eye on this Pacific Islands Forum. Just see which ideology wins the day. There is a battle on for the Pacific, no doubt about it. And there's the team that we back, and then there's China. Our largest trading partner, but ideologically, diplomatically, couldn't be further apart. It's important who controls the Pacific. It's our northern approach. It's our neck of the woods. And whilst the Americans have the military upper hand, well, it's all good. If they don't, it's a different ballgame, one that we're not really used to. 131873. Ken on the tech says, is it true China's still regarded as a developing nation? If they are, what the hell's going on? Well, I think according to some of these international metrics, they identify themselves as a developing nation, but having the world's second largest economy and basically controlling the export of a significant number of critical minerals and bits of infrastructure, it's a bit of a stretch. It's a bit of a stretch. Ken, thank you for your text. Willow says, look, when the Tigers win the comp, I'll shout you a trip to Argentina. Well, I'll hold you to that, Willow, because the Tigers might win the comp between now and when I push up daisies, and I suspect Argentina's going to be there for that long as well. So I've got your number. I'll keep you.

0: for that. Thank you, mate. 131873. Tony, g'day.
1: Michael, hello.
0: Hi, Tony.
1: Yeah, look, I heard you talking about the national sacrilege about this down there at Victorian Barracks. So it must be a sign of the times. Now, the RSL clubs, for example, they don't use the word RSL anymore in their main. It's, for example, at Hurstville Club Pinnacle, they mention RSL at the end of it. So they mustn't be. They were all set up, obviously, for respect of the returned soldiers, you know?
0: Well, yeah, the RSL facilities were. There's. I'll have to just double check, Tony, but I think there's somewhat of a demarcation now between RSLs on the one hand and the clubs on the other, I think. Because you're quite right, as you say, a lot of them are now club this or that rather than, you know, suburb RSL club, yeah.
1: Well, the other night we went to Cogra. I knew it as Cogra RSL along the Robo line there.
0: Yep.
1: Now, but some other thing, it does mention when you look up at the, on the main thing at the front, they hang on the, founded, established 1947, you know. Mm-hmm. But we older people know that. But the young people, look, I think it's a young, they really don't know enough about the history of a lot of stuff.
0: Well, there's no doubt that it would be an aspect to it of marketing because, as you say, you look around everywhere now and it always used to be, you know, this suburb RSL club and now it's club something or other, in brackets, maybe the end RSL. So certainly they've flipped the whole script in many places to market themselves as clubs first, RSLs second. They'll have the ode and they'll do the silence at 6 o'clock and whatnot. They still do that, in my experience. But, yes, it's becoming more and more of a club, more than an RSL in the traditional sense. In large part, probably, Tony, because of demographics and the fact that a lot of the diggers that were the founding members aren't with us anymore and these places want to remain viable businesses and entities. But, look, if there's a specific reason why some of this has changed or people can pinpoint the exact time, I'll be indebted to them, Tony, and I'll throw the lines open for that. I appreciate your call, 131873. As I said, I'm pretty sure there's now an element of demarcation between the operation of the club on the one hand and the RSL aspect of it on the other, but I can't off the top of my head point to the legislation or when that shift happened. Some of you will know the answer, and I'll await your expertise. 131873. What do you think of this? Australia Post Chief Executive Paul Graham. I've interviewed him a couple of Northern Irish fellow, I think, Paul Graham. But he says that moving to weekly delivery of letters, and raising the price of stamps to as much as $4 now appears inevitable. It's the usual old story. Australia Post running a massive loss with their letter delivery service obligation that they are forced to deal with. It's a statute by law. They've got to deliver to all areas of the country at certain times and certain promptness and blah, blah, blah. It's just not viable from a profit and loss point of view. And Australia Post is a strange economic beast. It's private in the sense that they run themselves, but it's equally a bit like the ABC. It's got to rely on a government charter, and so they've got certain obligations, universal obligations that they must adhere to, which does, I guess you'd say, hold them back commercially speaking. But what about this idea of trying to stay afloat by moving letters deliveries to just once a week? Well, not long ago it was daily. But I'm not ancient, and I remember it being daily, and then it was every second day, and then it was a couple of times a week, and now they're saying, maybe once a week if you're lucky, and then stamps at $4. I guess it's like a self-fulfilling prophecy, isn't it? It's a downward spiral. The more expensive stamps become, the less likely people are to want to buy them and use them, and so less mail. Blah, blah, blah, you know. I guess it sort of kills itself by eating itself. But with that said, I've got to say, the last time I had something in the letterbox that wasn't junk mail was probably a birthday card I had from an auntie earlier this year. One of them. That was it. I mean, otherwise it's real estate agents telling you how well they've done recently, or it's, a brochure from a shop or something, or some guy who wants to chop a tree down in your house, or, you know, whatever it is. But, I mean, when was the last time you actually had traditional snail mail? Pretty rare, right? So, look, I know there's some older people probably rely on this still for their bills and the like. Would moving it to once a week drastically affect that? Well, maybe. We'd have to look at it, but there again, the ultimate, the overarching question is this. Do we need Australia Post to be profitable, or do we need it to adhere to universal service obligations? Because increasingly it doesn't look like it can do both. So what do we want? Now, if like, there's cross-subsidies going on. They do well out of the parcel business. The letters kill them, and so they turn small profits. But they're having to get a little creative to do it. So, you know, I mean, you and I, the taxpayers, we're also the increasingly sparing consumers of mail in the letterbox. So you tell me, as a consumer, as a taxpayer, 131873, would you be upset if Australia Post moved to once a week mail deliveries? This is separate to parcels. Once a week mail delivery, stamps at $4, that sort of a thing. I mean, when was the last time you bought a stamp, licked the back of it, stuck it on an envelope and sent anything away? I mean, four times a year, maybe, you know, birthday here or there, a letter to a relative overseas, you know, but I mean, maybe Christmas cards, but they're thinning out. They're thinning out. I mean, that's just the way of the world. Young people aren't sending Christmas cards to the relative. They're not doing it. So, I mean, do you prop it up so that a certain section of society can keep going the way they've always done it? Or do you cut Australia Post a bit of slack and say, all right, guys, do your best to make a profit. These universal service obligations, get rid of those. Or we'll water them way down. Of course, the bush is the one that's going to miss out. They would have to be protected here with additional protections, I suppose. 131873. Peter, g'day.
2: Oh, hi, Michael. Hi. I just wanted to clarify the situation regarding the so-called RSL clubs and RSL sub-branches.
0: Yes.
2: The clubs were originally formed by RSL sub-branch members, but once they got into the business of selling alcohol and poker machines, the RSL New South Wales took the decision to separate themselves entirely, and the clubs were sold off. A lot of the sub-branches still operate out of the clubs and are supported by the clubs in non-financial ways,
0: mm-hmm.
2: In kind, if you like. But they are separate entities, and they operate quite independently and have no relationship with each other.
0: Okay, I'm glad you clarified that, and that was my suspicion, but I couldn't express it clearly because I wasn't across the detail. So in other words, you've got the clubs, which is the physical building, and they've got the liquor license and the poker machines. So the RSL sub-branch might well have a room in the club and special access and some patronage, but they don't run the facility in any respect.
2: Precise.
0: Yeah, I'm glad you clarified that. Peter, appreciate that call very much. 131873, more after this.
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4: There's a crash on Waterworks Road at Glen Quarry Place in Ashgrove with minor delays. Kingford Smith Drive has an eastbound crash. It's at Allison Street and Eagle Farm. No problems there. A multi-vehicle crash southbound on Ipswich Road after Cracknell Road is cleared. Elsewhere, the Riverside Expressway and Inner City Bypass trouble-free in and out of the city. The Logan and Ipswich motorways are fine for your east-west trips, and it's a good run to either coast on the M1 and Bruce Highway. I'm Jimmy Clark on Brisbane's Traffic Leader, 882 4BC.
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0: Yeah, a lot of people on the text saying, well, maybe the CEO of Australia Post should take a pay cut and lead by example. A lot of feedback to that extent. Mick in Mackay. G'day, Mick.
12: G'day, mate. How are you?
0: I'm pretty good. Hope you are too.
12: I am. Thank you. Okay. I'm ex-military member. So I'm talking about from the military side. Australia Post, sell them a lot. Can you imagine how much the government would make as a going concern with the new buyer having the option of selling everything, pocketing the money, and selling, sacking everybody, and be done with it?
0: You probably had some people thinking that was a good idea until you mentioned sacking everybody. And I suppose that might put a slight damper on the government sales pitch.
12: Well, see, the unions would take it over then, see, and they'd look after everybody and they'd make more money than you can poke a stick at.
0: Well, I guess the only question about selling it and the profitability is if you were, let's say you were like a BlackRock or one of these big international firms, you come in, you look at Australia Post and say, okay, well, look, with parcel delivery anyway, there's a good business there, but if we buy it and the government says the private operator still has to honour universal service obligation of letter delivery on a continent this big and sparsely populated, they'd look at that and say, well, I don't want to pay for it. I'm not going to make much of a profit here.
12: That's right. And that's what we say. If you buy it, it's yours, all right? Do what you like with it. Because everyone knows, buddy, you're going to pay more for your parcel delivery and it'll be more efficient in the private sector, taking out the buddy government and Australia Post, and happy days.
0: All right. Well, look, Mick, thank you for the call. Let's see what people make of that. 131873. I understand why universal service obligation was put in the first place, because it stops exactly that from happening. Because a private operator would come in and say, look, I'm happy to do a mail run in Sydney and Brisbane. Yeah, okay. But I'm not sending out the parcel to Deniliquin. Forget that. I'm not going to make any money, do I? I'm going to make a huge loss. So they can all go. Every country town, they wouldn't get any mail. That's just what would happen unless service, universal service obligation was maintained. But if it is maintained, then a buyer would come and say, well, look, I'll give you a dollar for it because, okay, you got some assets there, real estate, whatnot, but how are we going to make a profit? You know, they're going to want 11% return on investment. Their shareholders are going to demand that. So it's sort of a catch-22. Anyway, tell me what you think. Should we privatise Australia Post? I mean, I'm a sort of right-of-centre kind of guy, but I'm not sure it really works. It's a bit like saying we should privatise the railway. Well, I mean, you've only got one track. Where's the competition? 131-873, the open line number. Quarter to one. Good to be with you. Now, back to the military situation. As time goes on, of course, we're hearing more and more about some of the other defence sites slated for sale by the federal government. As you know, we've been front and centre to try to keep Victoria Barracks and HMAS Penguin in public hands. That fight continues. And there is a lot going on behind the scenes from what I understand. You may have heard me say many times on the show, Victoria Barracks is the heart and the soul of our defence force. It was the birthplace of the army. But it's not the only sacred defence site now up for sale, because the historic RAF base at Point Cook in Melbourne's southwest is also on the list. Look, I'll give you the tip. It wouldn't be on the list unless there was potential for a lot of housing to go there. That's why it's there. It is considered the birthplace of the Royal Australian Air Force. It was the location of Australia's first military flight back in 1914. It's been a continually operating airbase since then. It was also an important training facility during both the World Wars. But you see, much like with Victoria Barracks and HMAS Penguin, there's a community group trying to save this. They're trying to save Point Cook. I thought we'd give them a bit of airtime. Mark Pilkington is a spokesperson for the Point Cook Heritage Working Group. They're working behind the scenes, fighting the good fight. Mark's with me. Mark, thanks for your time.
13: Thank you very much, Michael, for the opportunity to speak to you about this very important site. It is, in fact, Australia's most significant aviation heritage site.
0: Yeah.
13: We were getting into aviation back in the days of flying machines, as they were called, and it was a skill to be able to take off and land without crashing. That was sort of the objective in the early days. But just 10 years after the Wright brothers flew man's first flight, the Australian Army was setting up the Central Flying School at Point Cook.
0: Yep, that's right.
13: And today we have buildings from those earliest times. We have the oldest hangars surviving, or in fact the first ones ever built in Australia, still surviving at Point Cook from 1914. This was a major training base for the Australian Flying Corps in World War One, and we have a 1914 aeroplane workshop. It has a dent in the door from a crash of a Bristol box kite by Tommy White, a later conservative minister in World War Two, but he was a pilot in 1914. We have a 1917 battle plane hangar, and we have a 1916 hydroplane hangar, or seaplane, floatplane hangar. And these are marvellous relics of our very earliest flying days. And sadly, they're locked up and not available for the general public to see. And so our strategy is to support the decision the government has made to exit the site. It has the very important RAF Museum on site, but it's not doing a lot of pointy end defence activity, and it is costing government money. But rather than turning it into housing, we'd much rather see it kept as an operating airfield, the base of the RAF Museum retaining on site, and it's not credible to move 10 hangars of aircraft and about half a million artefacts to another location without spending a huge amount of money to relocate and build new facilities.
0: And that, of course, would eat into any supposed profit that would come from divesting the site, which is the problem with Sydney's Victoria Barracks and other ones. You know, the $3 billion that keeps being waved around, potentially going by missiles, pretty quickly becomes about $1 billion because you've got to have all the remediation costs.
13: That's right. But the airfield's only 10 feet above sea level. And so any rising sea levels due to climate change, you're going to have very wet feet for any houses you put there. But the main issue is it sits next to and includes itself what's known as Raff Lake. It sits next to International Treaty Migratory Bird Wetlands, what's known as Ramsar Treaty Wetlands. And so it's a buffer from the spread of the urban sprawl rather than a redevelopment opportunity for the urban sprawl.
0: So your group's calling for a not-for-profit trust to be installed to manage the base, isn't it?
13: That's right. Out of the 67 sites that are being disposed of, Point Cook is the only one on the National Heritage List. The others are on the Commonwealth Heritage List, which is sort of a federal ranking equivalent to state registration. But there's only 105 sites on the National Heritage List. And the National Heritage List obligations stay in place for any future owner. But we think it should be being kept for the nation. It's such a unique historical site. And we recommend a public community trust be formed up. The Sydney Harbour Federation Trust was given 9 sites back in 2001. That's a statutory body trust with public servants, and it's managing 9 difficult sites around Sydney Harbour, all which would have been very suitable residential redevelopment opportunities, I'm sure. But instead, the sites were given to a trust. The trust manages Cockatoo Island in the heart of Sydney Harbour. That's a very difficult site to manage. Every worker, every maintenance guy, every visitor has to travel over on a ferry. So there's high costs for the general public to access and enjoy that site. Point Cook doesn't have those encumbrances. But we think retaining it under a trust model and a very efficient business-like trust model that keeps its costs to the barest minimum can open up a heritage tourism education opportunity for the nation, for the local community. And the local community is very against more housing in the area.
0: Yeah, I'm sure they are. I'm sure they are. Look, we'll keep talking. You stay in touch. Send us information as things progress. As you know, we're trying to do a few things here with a number of these. Not 67 sites. Plenty of them can be sold, no problem. But there's a couple, shall we call them jewels in the crown, and we've got to do our best to make sure that they remain that way. Thanks for your time, Mark, and we'll stay in touch.
13: Thanks very much, Michael.
0: Not at all. Mark Pilkington, a spokesman there, as I said, for the Point Cook Heritage Working Group. So that's a fight taking place there on the outskirts of Melbourne, joining the fights taking place on the outskirts or in the heart, in many cases, of a number of our other big cities with these defence sites. It's 8:01.
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0: Okay, 1 o'clock news just around the corner. We'll come back with all of your calls. A lot of people want to have their say about Australia Post, which I expected was going to be the case. Cherie says, got a letter yesterday, in fact, and a posted one today. So Cherie's doing a bit for Australia Post and trying to keep stamp prices under $4. Elizabeth says, it was never meant, that's Australia Post, never meant to be a profit-making business. It was meant to be a service, which is true. And this is why I don't think, you know, privatising it would really work. Can't see it happening. News is next.
20: 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Got something you want to say? You're in the right place. 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
4: Kingsford Smith Drive has an eastbound crash at Allison Street and Eagle Farm with no delays. A crash on Waterworks Road at Glen Quarry Place in Ashgrove is cleared. Elsewhere, the Riverside Expressway and Inner City Bypass trouble-free in and out of the city. The Gateway Motorway is delay-free both ways from Bald Hills to Stratton. The Logan and Ipswich Motorway, they're fine for your east-west trips. And it's a good run to either coast on the M1 and Bruce Highway. I'm Jimmy Clark on Brisbane's Traffic Leader, 882 4BC.
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3: It's 1 o'clock. Good afternoon. I'm Kate Carlisle. Authorities are racing against time to reach hundreds of workers trapped inside mud-filled hydropower tunnels in Nepal. Rescuers are using heavy machinery and explosives to blast through metres of debris following catastrophic flash flooding. Tunnel disaster expert Professor Arnold Dix says there's still a chance survivors are trapped in protected pockets.
7: I'm in the business of miracles, and the best place to be not to be killed would have been in one of our tunnels, and they can be alive there for a long period of time. So we've still got time on our side, but of course we want to get there quickly.
3: Of the 43 confirmed missing Australians, 11 are understood to be from Queensland. Prime Minister Anthony Albanese has touched down in the nation of Palau for the Pacific Islands Forum. The summit has been engulfed by political tension, with the leaders of the Solomon Islands, Fiji, Vanuatu and Samoa pulling out at the last minute. The Federal Treasurer's Queensland seat is at risk of being taken by One Nation. A new Redbridge poll suggests Jim Chalmers' seat of Rankin is one of 19 vulnerable federal seats. Former gang leader Dwayne Davis is facing life in prison for the drive-by shooting of rapper Tupac Shakur. A Nevada jury found the 63-year-old guilty of first-degree murder, ending a nearly 30-year investigation into the Las Vegas attack. It marks the first conviction in the long-running case. The National Heavy Vehicle Regulator has conducted a safety operation within Queensland's sugarcane industry to identify safety risks associated with increased cane haulage. They found loading practices are improving, but there's a need for continued focus on vehicle maintenance and roadworthiness. Director Kelly Reddy says the regulator will continue to work to reduce risks contributing to serious crashes on the state's roads.
8: Because it's cane crush season and that will go through to October, there are so many more heavy vehicles on our regional roads. These vehicles often move much slower and can be turning what might be unexpectedly into farm access points. A little patience goes a long way in keeping everyone safe.
3: Skipping showers and not wearing deodorant is being touted online as a way of attracting the opposite sex. Pheromone maxing is gaining traction among young men, but healthy male doctor Tim Moss says the notion is laughable.
9: There are chemicals that some animals' bodies give off that other animals of the same species or other species might smell, and it changes their behaviour. So somebody's thought that, well, perhaps humans have pheromones, and if we don't wash, our pheromones will increase and have a greater effect on those people around us.
3: And final preparations are underway for Brisbane Festival, which officially kicks off on Friday. Up to 500,000 people are expected to pack out riverfront venues for River Fire this weekend. To finance, the All Ords is down 33 points at 9,241. One Australian dollar is buying 71.6 US cents.
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3: Sharks captain Cam McInnes says he's fed up with the NRL's never-ending rule changes. A trial of the new kickoff rule is set to continue through round 27. McInnes says players are never consulted, and when they are, their feedback is given little consideration.
10: At the end of the day, it's entertainment, I get it, but it's like it's just like someone's constantly sitting there going, oh yeah, the game's going really well, oh, but now let's change something else.
3: In tennis, Australian Maya Joint has advanced to the second round at the US Open, scoring a come-from-behind win over Russia's Ludmila Samsonova. In cricket, Queenslander Manus Labuschagne has been dropped from the Australian one-day squad to tour Zimbabwe and South Africa. It's 1:04.
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4: An eastbound crash on Kingsford Smith Drive at Allison Street in Eagle Farm has cleared. No delays there. And Battersea Road is under speed northbound for Calabar. Elsewhere, the Riverside Expressway and Air City Bypass trouble-free in and out of the city. The gateway delay-free both ways from Bourne Hill to Stratton. The Logan and Ipswich motorways are fine for your east-west trips. Pacific Motorway moving to speed north-south. And that's a good run to either coast on the M1 and Bruce Highway. I'm Jimmy Clark on Brisbane's Traffic Leader, 882 4BC.
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22: Cloudy with the chance of showers over Brisbane this afternoon, reaching a top of 24 degrees in the city, 25 in Ipswich and 22 on the Bayside. Getting down to 13 degrees overnight. Sunny tomorrow up to 27. Sunshine and 31 on Thursday and sunny and 31 on Friday. On Moreton Bay, winds becoming north to northeasterly below 10 knots this afternoon. Seas below 0.5 of a metre. Right now, 21 degrees at Boondall.
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31: Yeah.
23: Back to Afternoons with Michael McLaren.
0: Yeah, OK, into hour number two. Let's get back to your calls in just a moment. 131873. A lot of people want to have their say. Got an interesting note here, Snail Mail. This is from Paul. He said, heard you speaking about the small amount of mail that now comes via the letterbox. Well, last week, he said, I received my car registration renewal via snail mail. So did I, Paul, come to think of it. He says, you could have thought that the document was a party political advertisement because it highlighted in yellow, yes, it did, what the government was doing to provide cost of living relief, namely a $100 discount on private vehicle registration and an $80 discount on motorcycle registration. Whether snail mail or email, he says, it seems that Australian governments don't mind promoting what they want the public to know about. Astute observation. Although, Paul, just before you get too excited about a discount, I think it is only for eligible people. So depending on your income or status, you may not be getting it, I suspect. 131873, the open line number. Shane, g'day.
32: Hey, Michael. Just a quick one with regards to AusPost.
0: Yeah.
32: What is the current competition with Australia Post? I mean, they've all had their chance so far, right, to at least give them a run for their money. I've used other providers previously, like Couriers, Please, and all that sort of thing,
0: mm-hmm.
32: The ones that kind of come close. But they just don't hit that mark at Australia Post. So, and I know that Australia Post don't quite hit the mark that we expect from them, but I just don't think anyone else coming into the market or even privatising this and using the same contractors that are now working for other companies, I just can't see how that would work.
0: No, nor can I. As you say, there's courier services. There's all sorts of... I mean, they tend to deal in packages, of course, but technically, I suppose, nothing would stop them sending a note in an envelope from point A to point B. You just wouldn't put a stamp on it. You'd just pay for the delivery. But as for the competition, well, as I said, unless universal service obligation was obliterated, I can't see a private buyer coming in and seeing Australia Post as an enticing acquisition.
32: No, absolutely. I think that I do use Australia Post every single day. I run about maybe 50 packages out a week, and I have problems every day with them. There's no doubt, lack of scanning at checkpoints when they promise that in their policies, and underpaid postage, which is a new one. It's coming up a lot more regularly with Australia Post. There, if I've nominated a package that is 500 grams and it turns out to be 550 grams, and a slug me for the next 250 grams. And they're using automation now too, to get that done. I think that they're very technology heavy and focused now. So trying to get someone to come in and purchase that and then sort of figure out the ropes and try and work all that out, it'd be very, very difficult. I just can't see it happening.
0: No, I agree. I think it's a very good call. Thank you, Shane. Appreciate your time. David at Regent's Park. G'day, David.
1: Hey, Michael. How you doing?
0: Good, mate.
1: Australia Post problem is when the CEOs retire, they give them a $12 million bonus and a bucket full of shares, and then the next bloke comes in. They've already run at a loss. Then the next bloke comes in, or the next woman comes in. Same thing happens again. They can run at a massive loss, and yet when they get massive bonuses. I think they could save a hell of a lot of money there, because I'm in my 80s, you know, and I get letters.
0: Yes,
1: know,
0: so yep, yep.
1: It's a service that you've got to have. They can't just chop it off. And while you're on the subject of Point Cook, I was posted there in 1969. I was there for 3 years.
0: Oh.
1: Beautiful place, you know, but they sold all the beachfront property. That's all developed into housing some 25, 30 years ago.
0: Well, there's still a lot of land there that they could potentially turn into a suburb or something. I mean, they'd have to be rezoned, there'd have to be changes, but, you know, where there's a will, there's a way. I guess the question is, do we just value it as a heritage site, which it should be, and protect it like some other nations would do, or do we look at this as a potential lever that can be pulled in this never-ending charge for more housing?
1: Yeah, look, there's you build two suburbs there, but the actual main part of Point Cook, Dad, the main admin building and all that, that's still there, and that's like a visitor centre. They could, you know, keep that, but, you know, the rest of it they could probably sell off because there's no aircraft flying there now.
0: Yeah, appreciate the call. Thank you, David. 131873. Jackie Munro, the New South Wales Shadow Assistant Minister for Innovation, I think it is called through. Hi, Jackie.
2: Hello, how are you?
0: I'm well. What did you want to say?
2: So I'm actually now the Shadow Minister for Heritage in New South Wales, and listening to your segment as I was driving around Sydney, I thought I had to call in because we've had some really interesting developments holding the government to account on the divestment and heritage listing of these important defence sites. Last week during budget estimates, we got the Minister for Veterans Affairs to commit to advocating to the Minister for Heritage for the state heritage listing of these sites, which was really quite a big shift. And while the Premier has said that he would like the federal government not to divest these sites, he hasn't actually made any commitment to put a state heritage listing on them. And
0: now, before you go on, Jackie, just explain to my listeners why you would need to essentially double up, because the federal government are going around saying, oh, it doesn't matter, we can divest these things. They've all got heritage protections. It's all sweet. Nothing can happen. My understanding is that as soon as the site is sold, those heritage protections go. Is that right?
2: That's exactly right. And your former guest spoke about this very effectively and accurately in saying that there are two different heritage lists at a federal level. So there is the National Heritage List, and that has things like the Sydney Opera House, which are considered nationally significant. Then we have the Commonwealth Heritage Register, and this only applies to buildings that are owned by the Commonwealth government. So as soon as these Commonwealth-owned sites are divested, their Commonwealth Heritage listing is lifted with them, and these sites are no longer protected by any heritage listing. And at a state level, we think that the government should be putting time and effort and resources into making sure these sites are listed at a state level so that they can't be developed for housing and destroyed.
0: Okay, I'm glad you called through. Thank you, Jackie. Appreciate hearing from you. Jackie Munro there, as I said, the Shadow Minister for Heritage, and that's an important point to highlight there, the two different heritage listings with the two different powers that are associated with it. Major Owen Ether often phones the program on these matters. He's called through. Owen, good to speak.
5: And to you too, Michael. I called up on the post office, first of all, but yeah. I've got a comment or two on Point Cook. On the post office, they should look at the Yucho Bank in Japan. That is the post office bank. Every post office is a branch of it. Everybody deposits into it because it's absolutely safe. And they've got deposits of a country with a population five times Australia's of $1.2 trillion US. Now, divide that by five, and you've got quite a few billion there that any smart CEO could get being managed on the money market, and you wouldn't have to worry about subsidising daily deliveries and a lot of other things as well.
0: Yeah, I mean, in Germany, they've got Postbank, and that started out as the post office. Still got the old symbol of the trumpeter's horn and all that. But they, I guess you say, diversified in probably the 1990s or early 2000s. They're now competing in the lending market, and a lot of Germans use that, and the infrastructure's there.
5: Well, why not do the same here? Everyone's complaining about the all the bank branches closing in particularly regional areas. I imagine this would be one of the perfect solutions with a profit-making reason to do it.
0: Mm. Yeah, I would think so. I mean, I think we've just got to be a little more creative than we have been. You're sort of throwing the baby out with the bathwater and saying, oh, well, we'll just sell it or get rid of universal service obligation. We know that's there for a reason, and that's so that people in the regions get some access to mail delivery, which they otherwise wouldn't. I mean, look at every other service provider. I mean, they hardly touch the bush because there's no money in it for them unless it's government-oriented. So that's got to stay.
5: If I could just give you something humorous on Point Cook before we part.
0: Sure.
5: I was doing a bit of flying training there once in the dim, distant past of my military days, and it's adjacent to the Werribee sewage farm. Mm-hmm. And which is a very large institution. Flying over it, I was told by the pilot instructor, mate, don't do an emergency landing in that because nobody's going to come and get you.
0: That's probably very, very good advice. Good. Yes. Thanks, Owen. Lovely to hear from you. Major Owen Ether, 131873. Ray, g'day, Ray.
6: Hello, Michael.
0: Hi, Ray.
6: Well, I'm complaining about, I go to the post office, I buy stamps and coins, and last week I bought some coins early in the week, and halfway through the week I went and picked up another lot of coins.
0: Mm-hmm.
6: I was paying cash for them. Now on the coins I've got to pay out by card. It's by the post office. I know they're trying to track who's buying what or collecting what.
0: Well, they won't accept cash payment.
6: No, not on the coins. During the week, I got the 50-cent pieces coins of Gough Whitlam, and I got another two in. They brought them in.
0: Mm-hmm.
6: The first time I paid by cash. The second time, I had to use a card. So I don't know what's going on there. And same with gold.
0: Okay, I don't know why, unless that's an AUSTRAC stipulation because they want to watch out for money laundering. Ray, I don't know. Someone will know. It's the first I've heard of it. So just to clarify, you're buying commemorative coins, essentially, and they say, look, we don't want to take cash for that. You've got to use a card.
6: Yeah.
0: All right. Okay, look, let's see if someone can explain why that is. I'd imagine there's... as I say, my guess would be AUSTRAC have put in place some stipulation, but I don't know. I simply don't know. Thank you, Ray. Phil, g'day, Phil.
7: Oh, g'day, Michael. How are you?
0: Well, thanks. Hope you are too.
7: I am. I am very much well, except for this garbage that's going on. Point Cook. I'd like to do two issues, Point Cook and the post office.
0: Yep.
7: I served the Royal Australian Navy very proudly for 20 years, and one of my tasks, or they sent eight of us down to Point Cook to do the fuel course, which was to AVCAT, AVGAS, how to manage aircraft coming into HMAS Albatross.
0: Mm-hmm.
7: I still remember to this day that the F-111s used to fly into Albatross. What a machine. And we had to know the ins and outs of fuel, checking fuel, contamination. And they trained us. That base actually trained sailors who were also carrier sailors on Melbourne, because we had the Grumman trackers, and we also had the other jets which used AVCAT. Amazing sort of situation. Where do we do that now? And what I feel is the government must have a blindfold on, because they're selling all the assets, including Penguin, near the sea. What we could activate Point Cook in the event of an emergency.
0: That's right. And yes,
7: it's right up our doorstep at the moment.
0: Well, I think that's why I was talking about the Pacific Islands Forum earlier, Phil. That is a litmus test of what is going on. We've got to be wide-eyed about the reality. I mean, everyone hopes for the best, but you've got to prepare for the worst. And I'm not sure selling strategic assets is part of the latter.
7: No. And I'd like to talk about the post office.
0: Yeah, please.
7: I did, when in the early 70s, we did 11-month deployments away. We did... we did sort of 6 months overseas, and we did back in Sydney for a month and then away again for another four. The best ever thing that got delivered to the ship was the mail, and that came through a helicopter transfer to the ship. And I tell you what, it brought a smile to everybody's eye, because all the families would post the letters and they would be delivered by helicopter.
0: Yeah, yeah. That'd be a great moment. That sort of sense of distance ever so briefly broken down, right?
7: Broken down. And I know there's AI, I know there's computers, but, you know, if somebody destroys the infrastructure on that side, mail is very important.
0: You
7: I
0: betcha.
7: Reckon to the military, you get that personal mail and the letter. You see World War One, World War Two, they sent letters home. And I don't know where this country's going, but boy, oh boy, I'm worried.
0: Yeah, you're not alone, Phil. I think the old slogan was "Be alert, not alarmed." Maybe it's getting to the point of being slightly alarmed. Great call. Thank you. Thank you for your memories, Phil. 131873. We'll take a break. More in a moment.
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11: 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Join the conversation on the

clearly stated the New South Wales government's position, the Victoria Barracks needs to be held by the Commonwealth government and needs to be preserved by the military, adding that places like Victoria Barracks carry a legacy which cannot simply be measured by dollar figures or development potential. Okay, so, yeah, ideologically they're in the right space, but I think the point being made is that the Commonwealth Heritage listing may not be enough to prevent, shall we say, desecration to an extent of the sites after divestiture by the Commonwealth government, because it relinquishes the heritage listing, no longer a Commonwealth asset. And so this is what the state government and others are saying, and this is true in Queensland as it is anywhere else. If you want to see some of these things well preserved, well, you might need a state heritage law applied. And I think anyone can apply for that, but of course the government then has to go through the process. But that might be a fail-safe or a safety blanket from a protection point of view, and it probably would be a good idea if Macquarie Street and others got about doing that. A bit of leadership wouldn't be a bad idea here. 131 873, that open line number. Now, look, I don't know what to make of this story. I came across it earlier today and I thought, it does make a lot of sense to me, but maybe it makes sense to you. I don't know. And it's to do with this phenomena known as pheromone maxing. Pheromone maxing. It's one of these manosphere things. Now, I'm sort of tempted to ask our lady listeners particularly here, what attracted you to your husband? What was it that attracted you to the husband? Was it his pheromones? Did you ever notice that? Maybe you don't. I mean, they're not that sort of physically obvious, are they? Anyway, the reason I ask such a personal question is as follows. It says here, young men are being encouraged to skip showers, ditch the deodorant, and you might block the little kids' ears here for a minute, would you? In extreme cases, to drink their own urine in order to maximise their attractiveness to the opposite sex. Now, some would probably see a lot of that as a rebellion against evolution, but according to these pheromone maxers, it's all the rage. This is the latest internet trend in the looks maxing phenomena. This is the same idiocy that says hit your face with a hammer or something. And yeah. So pheromone maxers believe that men who avoid showers and deodorant maximise their natural male musk. Isn't that a delightful way of talking about their stench? You know, it's like when we say that men sweat but women perspire or glow. It's all that sort of Victorian nonsense, right? So, their natural male musk, making their scent apparently irresistible to the ladies. Now, I said, I mean, it'd be pretty easy to run an experiment. Get a relatively ugly-looking bloke that stinks and get him out there in front of, you know, a group of available women and just see how many of them latch onto him. You know, it'd be pretty easy experiment to run. I suspect the answer is none. None. If they've got any self-pride, the women, that is, they wouldn't go near him because he smells. I mean, that's why God invented soap. It's what he did on the eighth day. He had a rest, obviously had a shower, need soap. I maybe made that out of a bit of the spare rib. I mean, I don't know what happened, but you know what I mean. So, I will ask, what attracted you to your husband, ladies? Was it the smell of the man, or was it his looks, or something completely conventional like his bank account? I mean, you tell me. 131 873. Anyway, thankfully, I think this is from the Telegraph. The experts, quote unquote, have condemned pheromone maxing as having no scientific merit. Well, there you go. I mean, they had to go to an expert to get that. I mean, I could have told you that for free. But maybe I'm an expert. And then they say here, a sexpert says it's problematic. I mean, how do you become a sexpert? I mean, what's the qualification? Because, I mean, I've got a fair idea, but we had different words for people like that once upon a time. Anyway, the trend can be traced apparently back to as early as 2024 when viral TikToker, and I quote here, at Fluff Dumpster, yeah, christened Isaac, hit back at classmates who called him stinky in a video which has since amassed 2.3 million views.

0: For my sins, I watched that this morning. I don't know. Pheromone maxing. So, you know, all those blokes working on construction sites come home smelling like a tip truck. They didn't. Little did they realise that it was an aphrodisiac to the fairer sex. Why did we have a shower, they wonder? 131 873, the open line number. Let's get the latest news. The real news, that is. Maddie McNeil, g'day.
1: Good afternoon, Michael. The Prime Minister says now is not the appropriate time to question whether climate change caused a deadly landslide and ensuing flooding in Nepal. Speaking from Palau, Anthony Albanese says his thoughts are solely focused on those affected by the disaster and offering support to Nepal. Former 2GB and 4BC broadcaster Ray Hadley is due to give evidence in Alan Jones's sexual assault trial this coming hour. The federal government's being asked to explain why it cut a program for prostate cancer patients, delivering 150,000 consults a year. And a jury in the US has found Dwayne Davis guilty of orchestrating the killing of rapper Tupac Shakur 30 years ago. In sport, Alexei Popperin has advanced to the second round of the US Tennis Open with a four-set win over Bulgaria's Grigor Dimitrov. Fellow Aussie Rinki Jakarta has been eliminated by third seed Felix Auger-Aliassime. Thanks, Michael. There'll be more news and sport at 2.
2: On Afternoons, a weather update.
0: Yes, the weather. Here it is right in front of me. That's right. Brisbane, partly cloudy and 24 in the city today. The airport, 22. There could be a drop or two at Logan Central, 23. But Ipswich, mainly dry, 25. Gatton, 25. 24 at Oxley, Mount Gravatt, 23. Sunny tomorrow and 27 before warming up to about 31 on Thursday and maybe 32 on Friday. So spring has officially sprung. Rocky today, 26. A little cloud around. Gladstone, 25. Partly cloudy and 29 tomorrow and then the low 30s from Thursday. Sydney, 27 and sunny in the Harbour City today. Penrith, 27. Liverpool, 27. Richmond and Parramatta got in on the act as well, 27. Just 26 at Campbelltown, 26 for Bondi, 25 at Terry Hills. Tomorrow, mostly sunny and 27 for Sydney City, and then about 27 but sunny again on Thursday. As for Canberra, a little cooler. You'd expect that, I guess. Sunny and 20 in the capital today. Tuggeranong the same. Shower or two tomorrow, maybe 2 mil. Top of 21. An early shower or two on Thursday. Another mil or so. Should dry up a bit on Friday, but top of 17 for Thursday. Lithgow today, 18 and sunny, beautiful. Orange, 17 and sunny. Mudgee, just a touch of cloud, 21. Bathurst, the same, 19. Katoomba, a bit blowy, actually. 18 and 25 at Springwood. Sun's out there. Partly cloudy and 19 tomorrow. And then for Lithgow, cloud clearing on Thursday, 17 the top. Queanbeyan today, sunny and 19 before a little bit of rain on Wednesday and Thursday. 131 873. Una, hello, Una.
3: Good afternoon, Michael. How are you?
0: I'm well. To what do I owe this pleasure? I think we've spoken twice in 2 weeks now.
3: Well, you keep touching on things I'm concerned about, I guess.
0: Okay.
3: But you did make a laugh about the attractions of what attracted you to your husband.
0: Yes.
3: And one of the main things, of course, is the fact that they're attracted to you.
0: Well, that's the hope, I suppose.
3: Yes, and he was the first person in my life who ever told me I was perfect just the way I was, which was a good beginning, wasn't it?
0: That's a very good pick. Was that his pickup line?
3: No. This is when we were getting down to the tin tacks of would we continue with our courtship or would we not?
0: Oh, okay.
3: Which was about a week or 10 days after it started.
0: Okay.
3: But on the subject of what attracts you, I always found him very attractive when he just came out of the surf and he smelt of the sea. And and he would like to lie down on the beach on his towel beside me on the beach on my towel.
0: Mm-hmm.
3: And then I told him the reason that I wouldn't marry a man who was a smoker, because kissing a smoker is like licking an ashtray, and I wasn't going to do that for life. So
0: no, it's bad for your health.
3: He smoking, he might as well say goodbye to me.
0: So he gave up the bungers for you.
3: And then his mother said to me the first time I went there for dinner, she said, "I'd like to know the secret of how you managed to turn him around so fast." She said, "I've been trying for 20 years to get him to clean. You've got him doing it three times a day." And I said, well, I just made it clear that I don't like getting close to someone who doesn't clean their teeth.
0: Okay.
3: And as far as the deodorant went, deodorants were just coming in when I was 16, and they were pretty...
0: What did we do before then?
3: You washed, and I think this is where that rumour arose that Poms didn't like to bathe.
0: Soap dodging, yeah.
3: In the cold of Britain, you didn't have to bathe a lot, but in the heat of Australia, you did.
0: Well, I guess, yeah, depending what you did for a line of work, but, yeah, I take that point, yeah.
3: But, you know, in my childhood, Michael, you had a bath necessarily at least once a week, a full body bath with a hair wash.
0: Well, yeah. Well, that, I think at least once a week would be a good idea.
3: Yes, but children don't get smelly, really, until they start to hit puberty.
0: Yeah, that doesn't help. That's right. Yeah.
3: Then, so, you know, my mother used to call it top and tail. And you wash down to your waist with one, you know.
0: Mm-hmm.
3: Wash the other half and you send in the dish to wash your feet, but most of the washing did while you weren't actually in water.
0: Yeah, I'm with you. Yeah. The advent of the hot water system and the showers changed society completely, hasn't it, Una?
3: Lit the copper and you did the washing, and while the hot water was in the copper, everybody had their hot bath and washed their hair. And in families that had 6 and 8 children, they all used the same bath water. Nobody in their right mind would, because you didn't necessarily have water laid on.
0: My grandma
3: never had water laid on to her house.
0: Yeah, I know. And they seemed to survive. They did it a little tougher than we did, but they survived.
3: Yes, and they all got married and had families, and quite often very large families.
0: So maybe there is something to the pheromone
3: debate. And my husband's favourite perfume was Johnson's Baby Powder.
0: Is that a perfume?
3: Well, you sprinkle it around and see what your wife thinks.
0: Give me an idea. I'll report back tomorrow. You know.
3: Thank you, Michael.
0: Duck home via the chemist right now. Thank you. Lovely to hear from you. Yeah, later again. Maybe I won't. 131873. I mean, do they still sell the talcum powder? I thought they stopped selling that stuff. Wasn't there a concern about talc and they still sell it? Do they, Joel? Right. Oh, getting a not just for the babies. I take it. Right. Okay. All right, you're learning something. Maybe it should be called prior to baby powder or something if it's being more accurately marketed. I don't know. 131873, Ray on the text says, hot showers are only a recent thing. Well, yeah, I guess in the story of humanity, yeah, they are. But, I mean, they've been around for at least 40 years, 50 years in many cases. But we've gone from baths to showers. No doubt about that. We've made the big change. Okay, so Una liked the smell of the man out of the surf on the towel. There you go. 131873. More after this.
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4: An eastbound crash on Kingsford Smith Drive at Allison Street in Eagle Farm has cleared. No delays. Centenary Highway has a northbound crash just north of the Dindley Bridge in Kenmore with delays on the approach. Riverside Expressway has heavy inbound delays towards Hale Street. Gateway Motorway delay-free both ways from Boulder Hills to Stratton. The Logan and Ipswich Motorway is fine for your east-west trips, and it's a good run to Ida Coast on the M1 and Bruce Highway. I'm Jimmy Clark on Brisbane's Traffic Leader, 882 4BC.
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0: Well, it is turning into quite the health-focused half hour. We'll speak to Professor Tim Green in just a moment about vitamin B6 or too much of it. Back to the pheromone discussion. John, you've got a thought about this.
13: Yes, just a couple of things. Hmm. Look, in terms of the defence facilities, first of all, I think we should just sell them all.
0: Right.
13: And hand the defence of the country over to the Boy Scouts.
0: Okay.
13: Other than that, that's how I think about that. But in terms of pheromones, I think the most powerful pheromone emanated by males, not the only one, but the most powerful one, comes out of your pocket. It's called your wallet.
0: Oh, really? Is this from personal experience, John?
13: I've had two wives, that's all I'm saying.
0: Oh, your wallet would be a bit thin then, I guess.
13: It's very thin, actually. In fact, I don't ever want it anymore, really.
0: You might be better off just not showering, John. I reckon that might be your next best plan of attack.
13: Well, look, I'm 77, so I actually grew up in that society where country people only bath once a week. The comment you had on with the lady before about people bathing once a week in the same water.
0: It's quite true. That was my grandmother's life. It's quite true.
13: Yeah, we're still all here and healthy, really.
0: Yeah.
13: But the pheromones argument, yes, I think it's... I'm not sure about that at all. I think, and I think tricking your own urine—that's a lot to ask for.
0: That's desperate times. I mean, you're stuck in the desert with no way out. You know, I mean, okay, but beyond that,
13: strokes are different, folks. I think.
0: Something like that.
13: Thanks for the show, Michael.
0: Thank you, John. Thanks for adding to it. 131-873, the open line number.

0: most delightful way.
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2: Poor Professor Green listening in thinking, what the hell am I about to come onto here? Well, look, there are a variety of vitamins and minerals that are crucial to our body's everyday functions. What they do to pheromones, I don't know. But vitamin B6 is one of them. It's vital for helping turn food into energy, to support brain health and to build red blood cells. But I was interested to read recently that the National Health and Medical Research Council have recommended reducing the upper limit of vitamin B6 consumption down from the current 50 milligrams to just 14 milligrams per day. Why? What's this about? Well, Professor Tim Green of Flinders University is the National Health and Medical Research Council's co-chair of the Vitamin B6 Expert Working Group. He's been good enough to give me a bit of time. Professor Green, thanks for being there.
3: Yeah, thanks for having me on.
2: Not at all. Okay, so the upper limit used to be 50 milligrams a day. The suggestion from your body is now let's bring that way down to 14 milligrams per day. Why?
3: Well, I guess an expert committee was convened to review the latest evidence on vitamin B6, and I guess it was spurred on by a number of cases of peripheral neuropathy, which is really a fancy name for sort of nerve damage. And that we decided, we originally, as you said, had it set at 50 milligrams, but there was beginning to be case studies, people that were getting it, peripheral neuropathy, possibly at lower intakes. So as we get more evidence, we have to review these things. These were first established in 2006. And based on these case reports, we decided that the safe thing to do was reduce it from 50 milligrams a day down to 14 milligrams a day.
2: Okay, fine. And you'd be accused of being negligent, I guess, if you didn't. So these reports come in. Is this because people are now vitamin shopping in the supermarket and supplementing, or is this vitamin B6 level coming from natural foods and everything else in our daily life?
3: Yeah, I mean, that's a great question. If we look at what the recommendation, so we do need vitamin B6. And for an adult, it's somewhere just below 2 milligrams. The upper limit was set at 50 milligrams, which is 25 times higher. There's really no need to go any higher than 10 or 14 milligrams where the upper limit is set. I think the big problem is that when we first looked at these things, the supplements weren't widely being used. And now they're in multiple things, and people may not be aware where they're getting them from. For example, some supplements labeled as, say, magnesium also contain 50 milligrams of vitamin B6, and you'd have to read the fine print to find that out. Energy drinks can also contain vitamin B6. So it could be a combination of people getting it from unknowingly from supplements, or it may be that the thing is set too high. So that's why we, in an abundance of caution, we set it too low. It is virtually impossible to get too much vitamin B6 from natural sources.
2: Okay, so people are supplementing. Now, is this because they're taking little capsules and things out of the bottles, or is this coming, because you did suggest it could be from a variety of sources, is this coming through those powders that they add to their drinks and, you know, for bulking up and young men and this sort of thing?
3: I mean, it really could be coming from multiple sources, and people aren't readily aware from where it's coming from. So you're right, it could be coming from protein drinks, it could be coming from energy drinks, some of them have vitamin B6 added to them, and it could be the cumulative exposure. It could also be that because more people are now taking it, we're becoming more aware of the excesses of vitamin B6, so we're getting more reports.
2: Okay, I've just got a text come in here from Katie who says, I agree with the change because both my husband and I suffered toxicity. I was only taking 25 milligrams a day. He was taking 30. His was also hidden in a zinc supplement.
3: Yeah, right. And I think that's a great point. I embarrassingly say I've been in this area for 25 years. I took a magnesium supplement I'm not very good at taking supplements, but then I looked at it when this came up and saw it had 50 milligrams of B6. So you wouldn't exactly expect a bottle that's labeled magnesium to also contain 50 milligrams of vitamin B6.
2: No.
3: But it was hidden in there. And if I can't find it, it's going to be very hard for others to find it.
2: Point taken. Okay, just finally then, just remind us, what are the side effects of having too much of this B6?
3: Yeah, I mean, the main thing is something called peripheral neuropathy. And again, it's just a fancy name for nerve pain. It's tingling, numbness, burning sensation, muscle weakness. And I guess the problem is it's not particularly specific to excess vitamin B6. Curiously enough, too little vitamin B6 can lead to the same thing. Probably the most common cause of this nerve pain or neuropathy is actually diabetes. So diabetes contributes to it. So people may not even recognize it for what it is.
2: Okay, well, this is an important conversation. I'm glad we've taken a little time to do that and just to give people a bit of a heads up about the change for this, the daily intake requirements or specifications. Thank you for your expertise, Professor.
3: Thank you.
2: Not at all. Professor Tim Green, so that's the latest with vitamin B6, bringing it down to 14 milligrams per day. Interesting change there, based off evidence that was coming to light. It's 9 and a bit to 2.
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2: Back to that open line, 6.5 to 2. Joan, hello, Joan.
13: Hello, how are you?
2: I'm well, but more importantly, how are you, Joan?
13: I'm good, thank you. So what I'm ringing up about, you had a gentleman on the phone not so long ago and he said he wouldn't believe that going back in the 50s this was, that they'd boil the, copper, get the water, do the washing, and then that would go and they have a bath in it.
2: Yep.
13: My auntie had 6 children and that was once a week they do that. But my mum, my grandparents, I come from East Sydney. My grandparents, their name was John and Mary Flower. They had a corner shop in Burke Street on the corner of Burke and Harbour Street.
2: Right.
13: Then my mum My mum, she bought the house next door. So my grandmother had that that property there, and mum renovated it all. And mum, we had a shower. When I was born, I had a shower. We had the hot water system on top of the roof. It was a double-story house. It's still standing there, the two of them, the shop and the residence where we live next door.
2: Mm-hmm.
13: And mum had the hot water system put on the roof in them days.
2: Okay, so how many years ago was that, if I might ask, Joan?
13: Yeah, well, I was born in 1944. I'm 52.
2: Hang on a second, you're born in 1944 and you're 52?
13: No, I'm sorry, 82, I'm sorry, love.
2: 82. No, that's all right. That's had a couple, only couple of years difference.
13: My father died in the 50s.
2: I'm with you. I'm with you.
13: Mixed up there.
2: Yeah, that's good.
13: And that's how I don't know anything different. In our home, we had a shower and a bath.
2: Well, how about that? You would have been one of the earlier ones, I think, with the shower. But that's a great story. Thank you for calling, Joan. I appreciate it. I don't know if anyone, too many others, had showers back in the mid-1940s. That's pretty early going. Well done, Joan. Thank you for the call. Okay, we've got the 2 o'clock news. Not that far away. We'll come back with a whole lot more. We're going travelling to Argentina. Look forward to doing that.
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15: An eastbound crash on Kingsford Smith Drive at Allison Street in Eagle Farm is cleared with no delays. The Centenary Highway has a northbound crash just north of the Jindalee Bridge in Kenmore. Delays on the approach there. Riverside Expressway has heavy inbound delays towards Hale Street. The Gateway delay free both ways from Bald Hills to Stretton. The Logan and Ipswich motorway is fine for your east-west trips, and it's a good run to either coast on the M1 and Bruce Highway. I'm Jimmy Clark on Brisbane's Traffic Leader, 882 4BC.
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3: It's 2 o'clock. Good afternoon. I'm Kate Carlisle. Brisbane City Council's public transport chair has made a plea for unions representing ferry workers to call off any industrial action being planned around River Fire weekend. Negotiations between unions and the ferry operator to secure a new bargaining agreement have dragged on for 10 months. Councillor Andrew Wines says Brisbane families shouldn't be used as bargaining chips. China has warned there would be consequences after Taiwan was invited to the Pacific Islands Forum in Palau. The annual summit is meant to be the key event to discuss issues affecting the island countries. Taiwan is invited as an observer, but China is upset at the move. Prime Minister Anthony Albanese says it's up to the Pacific to decide what role Taiwan will play.
4: I'm not distracted. I'm focused on members of the Pacific family, and that is precisely the meetings that I have scheduled here. This is primarily a gathering of the Pacific family, the members of the Pacific Islands Forum.
3: Meantime, the Prime Minister says now is not the appropriate time to question whether climate change caused a deadly landslide and ensuing flooding in Nepal. Anthony Albanese says his thoughts are solely focused on those affected by the disaster and offering support to Nepal. An RAAF plane is en route carrying humanitarian aid. The federal government is yet to receive official confirmation of the death of missing Australian Michael Keats, whose partner has declared he has passed away. Brisbane home values are down for the third consecutive month. According to REA's August report, prices are down just under 3% from the peak seen earlier this year. Despite the decline in Brisbane, regional markets in Queensland have remained flat over August, sitting 7.7% higher than last year. Senior economist Eleanor Cray says there are a few reasons why regional markets in the state have remained resilient.
5: Relative affordability remains an advantage for regional Queensland housing compared to the capital city market, Brisbane. And housing supply remains quite constrained in some of those regional Queensland areas as well.
3: A shortage of protein could be driving midlife weight gain for thousands of Australian women, according to new research. Analysis from the nation's science agency shows women aged 40 to 55 are falling 35 grams short of their optimal daily target during menopause. Health experts say boosting intake is key to managing appetite, preserving muscle mass, and maintaining overall well-being. To finance, the All Ords is down 42 points at 9,229, and one Australian dollar is buying 71.6 US cents.
0: With the 4BC app, you have the power of 4BC in the palm of your hand. So add it to your phone now. Brisbane's 4BC.
3: Lions co-captain Harris Andrews is predicting a headache for selectors if Hugh McCluggage proves his fitness for Saturday's qualifying final against the Swans. He's been kept on ice for 3 weeks due to a calf injury, but is expected to be available. Andrews believes McCluggage needs to be there.
6: He's our best player, to be honest with you, I think. He's been such a solid contributor for so many years. As a teammate, I've seen the work he's put in, particularly over the last couple of weeks, to get himself right. And I couldn't be more confident that, you know, he's going to come in and make a real impact.
3: Wallabies hooker Brandon Payenga-Amosa says the squad is wary of an Argentinian ambush during Sunday's test in Mendoza.
7: They're going to want to come back with a response. I mean, the last two times we've come here, done really well the first game and not so well in the second. We understand what's coming. I know that as a squad, we're going to step up to the plate.
3: And the world's greatest footballer, Lionel Messi, has announced his international retirement. It's 2:04. That's the latest in news and sport.
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11: The Centenary Highway has a northbound stationary vehicle. It's just north of the Jindalee Bridge in Kenmore, which delays back to Sumner. The Desert Road, a little sticky northbound through Callum Vale. Riverside Expressway and Inner City Bypass are trouble-free once more in and out of the city. The Gateway Motorway delay-free northbound. Southbound, it's under speed from Belmont to Rochdale. The Logan and Ipswich motorways are fine for your east-west trips, and it's a good run to either coast on the M1 and Bruce Highway. I'm Jimmy Clark on Brisbane's Traffic Leader, 882 4BC.
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18: Cloudy with the chance of showers over Brisbane this afternoon, reaching a top of 24 degrees in the city, 25 in Ipswich and 22 on the Bayside. Down to 13 degrees overnight. Sunny tomorrow and 27, sunshine and 31 on Thursday, and the same for Friday. On Moreton Bay, winds becoming north to northeasterly below 10 knots this afternoon. Right now it's 21 degrees at Sunnybank. I'm Kate Carlisle. 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
29: Back to Afternoons with Michael McLaren.
31: Okay, back into it we go. Hour number three. Thank you for your company on the old shower v bath. When did it all start? When did the change happen debate? Kerry says gas bath heaters over the bath with the bath shower combination tap. They were around in even the 1890s and were used right through until the 1970s when they became unsafe. He said, I was a plumber with the gas company. They were common in my apprenticeship back in the 1950s. All right, thank you, Kerry. Appreciate that. Now, just on housing and the like, we will speak to Andrew Bragg later this hour about the problems with it. But here's a different issue. This was raised in the Herald today. Kind of a nice opening line by Julie Power, who says it's called the tiny window problem and it's a pain in the glass. Very good, Julie. It's the spread of sash windows in high-rise apartment blocks. Now, I don't live in a high-rise apartment block, but if you do, is this an issue? You can tell me, 131873. You see, I mean, obviously we've got to have safety stipulations, particularly with windows in high-rises, because the last thing you want is for a child to open up sort of, you know, a full body-length window or something and fall out, let alone an adult. So there are rules in place. Sash windows are the go-to, but they are only able to open a certain angle because it can't be any wider than a child's head or whatever the rule is. And people are now saying what this does is effectively very severely restrict airflow in apartments. Now, of course, more and more Australians are going to be living in a high-rise apartment. I mean, when we talk about all these new houses being built, they're not really houses. I mean, the majority of them are flats in 20- and 30-storey buildings. So this is going to become more of an issue, I suppose. And as it says here, the spread of sash windows in high-rise apartment blocks certainly across Sydney, but this would be happening in Brisbane and everywhere else where there are regulations, is limiting ventilation and threatening health and well-being. So says Estelle Geach, Gretch. Now, she's an urban planner and director of planning fairness and equity with the Committee of Sydney. Oh, sorry, I should say Committee for Sydney. But under the building code, a room must have ventilation via windows or doors equivalent to 5% of the floor space. The problem, though, is that the size of the opening is determined by the size of the sash. And in most high-rises, fall protection rules, which I discussed, means that sash windows can open only to the size of a child's head, or 125 millimetres, 12.5 centimetres. Now, Gretsch said that the restrictions, or restrictors, reduce the effective opening really to 10 or 15% of the sash, and therefore, if the window counts as delivering 5% of the floor area, in reality, because you can only open a tiny bit, it's no better than 0.5%. Now, she says, look, the apartment complies, but it barely breathes. Just like we need to breathe to live, apartments need to breathe to be livable. I guess that's true. I mean, you've got to be able to have ventilation to knock out mold and all sorts of things. But so I don't live in a high-rise. I understand why we have these rules. But it's just another thing to consider when we talk about housing everybody. It's not just a matter of doing it. It's about how we do it. And for many generations, most Australians were living in a detached home. It may not have been flash. It may not have been big. But, you know, there was a little bit of land and there were windows that could open and so on and so forth. If you're on the 23rd floor or 24th floor of some place in the burbs, you're not getting that. It's about quality of life. I don't know. I wonder if, you know, 100 years we'll look back and think, what the hell did we do to our suburbs with all of this? But there again, I won't be here to find out. 131 873, the open line number.

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8: Well, we're going to find out, aren't we? Because Carla's here. Hi, Carla.
9: Hello, Michael. I'm concerned of the scent that you've left in the studio.
8: Yes, apologies about that. That's Pheromone Max. It's a new scent that I'm going to market through 4bc.com.au. Just put a little behind your ears before you tune into the radio.
9: Oh, a bit of dabbing. Mm. What would it be? What would it consist of? Your pheromone, your scent.
8: A lot of sweat.
9: Yeah,
8: generally,
9: right.
8: Sweat. Yeah. And it, you know, it's watered down because the sweat is a concentrate.
9: Okay.
8: Yeah. In fact, it's not just my sweat. It's the sweat of the team. It's,
9: great.
8: It's a hybrid, yes.
9: Fabulous. Imagine that. Imagine if you could bottle a scent that is the thing. I don't even think scent plays a part. I know it's some biological thing, but if you ask me, look, I'm dreading the day that my son reaches puberty and gets through teenage years.
8: Yeah. Well, can I let you in a little secret with our formula? We've done this in of course, consult with a very famous Parisian perfumery, but it's 4% Gary Hargrave as well.
9: Okay. Now you're talking.
8: Just a little undertone there of Gary.
9: Oh, I love an undertone of Gary. Gary has had a glow up since his days in public office.
8: Hasn't he?
9: Yeah.
8: It's amazing what a couple of years on Norfolk Island does to you.
9: Oh, would it smell of sea salt as well then?
8: Oh, yes.
9: And a bit of
8: and
9: Norfolk
8: rebellion.
9: Pine.
8: Yes, that's right.
9: I love it. Well, I mean, I need to cool off after all this chat, but ooh. Phil Burton from Human Nature will be joining us in studio ahead of their performance at the Night at the Parkland here next week. I'm excited.
8: He's great.
9: They're amazing. They are one of the, like, most underrated Australian success stories when it comes to music.
8: They conquered Vegas, for goodness sake.
9: Thousands of shows they played in Vegas. And if it weren't for COVID, they would still be there. And they have been going back and forth since. But COVID was a thing that had shut, obviously, the world down. But they came back to Australia. And so Phil will join us. I'm excited to see him. It's been quite some time. Do you know that, Michael, Brisbane is becoming home to Australia's first facility to assemble next-generation microchips?
8: Oh, well, very good. We need that.
9: Yeah, because it's, you know, microchips that will be used in everything from healthcare to quantum computing, mining and construction, obviously big here in Queensland. But it is one of those things that is fascinating to me when we talk about, you know, developing industry and particularly in future-proofing industries. I think this is exciting stuff. It's science fiction come true.
8: Well, I mean, yeah, we keep talking about future made in Australia. If we can make some of those things, that's certainly very good for national sovereign capability. I look forward to listening to that. Thank you, Carla.
10: 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Got something you want to say? You're in the right place. 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
11: The Centenary Highway has a northbound stationary vehicle. It's just north of the Jindalee Bridge in Kenmore. Delays there back to Sumner. Bad Desert Road is a little sticky north bound through Callumvale. Riverside Expressway and Inner City Bypass are trouble-free, though, in and out of the city. The Gateway Motorway.

0: Delay free northbound, while southbound it's on the brakes through Belmont. Logan at Ipswich Motorways are fine for your east-west trips, and it's a good run to either coast on the M1 and Bruce Highway. I'm Jimmy Clark on Brisbane's traffic leader, 882 4BC.
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16: Back to the newsroom. Hi, Maddie.
17: Hi, Michael. Ray Hadley has taken the witness stand at the trial of his former radio colleague, Alan Jones. The former 2GB and 4BC broadcaster has been giving evidence about a conversation he had with one of the six complainants who've made allegations against Jones. Rescuers are racing against time to free hundreds of workers trapped in buried tunnels in Nepal, where more than 40 Australians remain missing after severe flooding. The Prime Minister says it's up to Pacific countries who they invite to the Pacific Islands Forum after China warned there would be consequences for Taiwan being invited to the talks. And the Maritime Union has confirmed a 24-hour work stoppage affecting Brisbane's ferry network on Saturday when thousands of revellers are expected to flock to the CBD for the River Fire Spectacular. In sport, fast bowling trio Pat Cummins, Josh Hazlewood and Mitchell Starc have all been named in Australia's one-day squad for the tours of Zimbabwe and South Africa. Struggling batsman Amanis Labuschagne has been dropped. Thanks, Michael. There'll be more news and sport at 3.
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16: Scott Phillips with us, of course, from the Motley Fool, fool.com.au. Scott, Jim Chalmers says he believes AI has the capability of transforming the Australian economy, but there is a risk. He might be the risk, but I don't know. But anyway, what's your take on it?
10: Michael, good afternoon. Look, I think, I mean, he's right. It's one of the biggest economic transformation in our lifetimes. That might be a little bit much. I reckon probably since the internet, that wasn't that long ago. But either way, it has the potential to be huge. He's not wrong. The thing is, Treasury, not the Treasurer, but Treasury, has kind of belted the cat a little bit and said, we can't rely on AI to fix the productivity problem. I think we all hope it will help. That would be lovely if we could, because we desperately need to do something about it. But Treasury is saying two things. Firstly, we know the adoption of AI is broad but shallow. In other words, lots of us are tinkering with it, but it's not being used a lot. So the hoped for benefits are not yet coming through. And we've got to make sure they don't just rely on that. We look at other parts of our productivity problem as well. They also talk about the fact that productivity growth has been restrained by about 0.8% per annum because of the growth in government jobs. And we've talked about this one before as well. Yep. But again, Treasury putting some numbers to it. There are reasons why you should absolutely restrain productivity if you want to invest in things that aren't necessarily economically productive, if those outcomes are worthwhile. Two things, you've got to make sure they are. And secondly, you have to accept the trade-off. The challenge for the Australian economy, unfortunately, is our productivity is lagging very, very badly, as are real wages. So I don't think we've got the balance right. Treasury's not saying that. They're not going that far. They're just making very clear that we've got to be a little bit careful what we assume and the trade-offs that we make, because that is kind of the problem with the Australian economy. We want productivity growth about 1.2% per year is Treasury's aim, and that helps us get those economic growth and wage benefits. If you can't get there, and we haven't been recently, well, we kind of know what the results are, and we're living through them right now.
16: Aren't we? Oil, markets, dollar?
10: Yeah, markets are down about a third of 1%, roughly in line with where the US market fell overnight. So not a huge surprise there. 9,242 points. Aussie dollar up very, very slightly, 0.02%, 71.68 US cents. Oil, unfortunately, up and still uncomfortably above $90 a barrel, just about 1% higher, $91.30 US dollars a barrel.
16: Thanks, Scott. We will speak tomorrow, of course. Scott Phillips there from The Motley Fool, fool.com.au. We'll get to Andrew Bragg on housing shortly. Let's go back to call. So, Christian. G'day, Christian.
18: Hey, Mike. How are you?
16: I'm well. Hope you are too.
18: Just calling about, you speaking about Argentina before, and I lived there for a year. It's probably the best experience I've ever had.
16: Enjoy it? I think I might have lost the line. We'll see if we can get Christian back. Thank you, Christian. Helen, hi.
19: Hi, Michael.
16: Hi.
19: Regarding windows, I've been looking at two-bedroom units at present, and a lot of the modern two-bedroom units might say two bedrooms and a study,
16: yep.
19: But the study does not have a window. So okay. They're just in internal room within the apartment. But who's to say that the renter or the owner wouldn't use it as a third bedroom?
16: Yeah, well, we used to call that a cupboard once upon a time, didn't we?
19: We did, and I have noticed a lot of the second bedrooms, the windows are so narrow, you wouldn't get any air in if you were sleeping in that room as well.
16: Yeah, well, this has got to be considered because more and more people are going to be calling that sort of a dwelling home.
19: Yeah, they're not built for our climate anymore, which is very sad. You know, like all the bathrooms in the modern apartments do not have windows, most of them.
16: Yeah, the extraction fans, yes. Well, instead of trying to sort of, you know, de-park places and whip parking away from them, maybe they'd be better off from a governmental point of view looking at trying to ensure that they have at least enough windows for light and ventilation, hey?
19: Yeah, definitely. We need to do something because they're substandard, a lot of these apartments, unfortunately.
16: Well, you've been looking at plenty of them by the sound of things. Helen, I appreciate the call. I tell you what, hang on there. I'll make your day a bit better. I'll give you a double pass to see Monty Python Spam a Lot, because that's going to be at the Event Centre at the Star, Sydney, October 15 to 18. So you can go along and enjoy that. It'll be very, very good. If you're listening out there, maybe what about treating Dad this Father's Day to Monty Python Spamlot? What a good idea. Stephen Curry, Marnie McQueen, Nick White. I spoke to Stephen about this a while ago. Actually, he's in it. It opens October. Sydney's Event Centre at the Coliseum Theatre, Western Sydney, I should say. So it's going to be really, really good, really, really funny. So hang on there, Helen. A couple of tickets coming your way. 131 873. 19.23. As we've said for quite a while, the outlook on the house market, the prices, is looking increasingly dim. Certainly today, with news that Sydney property prices are on track for the largest market crash in 40 years. Now, yep, sure, they've been on a tear for about 30, but nonetheless, when she heads south, there's going to be collateral. According to data from analytics firm Cotality, Sydney recorded a 4.7% drop in dwelling prices in the first full quarter since the budget in May. Now, you know, you do the mathematics. If that's extrapolated out to an annual rate, it could be 18.4%. Over 12 months, that's a hell of a drop. A lot bigger than what we were told could happen. Now, the Brisbane market also recorded a dip this quarter, 2.7%. Obviously, Brisbane's been on a tear, but if that were to push on through for, say, 12 months, even houses in Brisbane could be down nearly 11% or 10.8% over the next year. On the top of all of this, you've got rents going up, dwelling approvals going down. It is a real witch's brew. Andrew Bragg is a Liberal senator for New South Wales. He's a bit of a boffin when it comes to housing. It's sort of been his shtick for a while. He is the shadow minister for the environment, among other hats. He's with me on the line. Always good to speak, Andrew. Thanks for jumping on the line.
20: Hey, Michael, how are you?
16: I'm okay. I mean, look, you don't want to talk any market down, but by crikey, we're skating on some thin ice here, aren't we?
20: Well, this is the consequence of the high tax model that Labor have introduced in their budget in May, where they put $77 billion of new taxes onto the economy, and it's just tanked the whole place. And this is exactly what we thought would happen, in the sense that it would damage the economic foundation of the country. And what you're seeing in housing is not a lot of new first home buyers at all. All you're seeing is just effectively destruction of wealth, and no one actually gains from this.
16: No, they don't. Rents are on a tear. This is the other aspect because, you know, a lot of young people, before they buy, they obviously rent when they move out of home or whatever the age-old story is. Pretty hard to get a deposit together, even if property prices are coming down, if your rent's going up.
20: Well, even before the budget, this government was building 30,000 fewer houses than the last government on average. Then the budget proposes to reduce housing by another 35,000 as a result of their taxes. And then their bans on SMSFs and other things investing into new properties takes away another 16,000. So what you see is a massive reduction in housing supply. And as a result, you see higher rents. So I just think most people look at it and think, why is the government trying to reduce housing supply? I mean, they're going out of their way to damage the economy and the housing system just because they don't like certain investors.
16: Yeah, well, this is it. They're playing favourites, and I think we all know, those who study politics know, the Labor Party, and every party would have, but Labor particularly have worked out that they need to win a certain percentage of the vote to win majority government. They don't need more than 32%. They can get there easily with 32% primary. So they've said, right, we'll go after the young, and we'll go after percentage of the young, and if we get them, we win. I mean, that's just the way that the preferential system works. But is it working for the economy?
20: Well, I mean, I'm not sure what sort of political calculations they made. I mean, I thought maybe they did some focus group testing on this stuff before the budget, which I think went awry anyway. But clearly the idea that more taxes on everything would help the housing equation, I just think it failed at the first hurdle. I think most people looked at it and said, well, why is there a 30% new tax on small businesses and crypto and ETFs and other things? So I think they've done a really bad job here on the economics, but also on the politics, which is why I think you're seeing so much pressure on the Labor Party as well as all the other parties.
16: Just on that, though, the economics filter. Okay, so we lay the blame at the Treasurer. He has the ultimate sign-off with the Prime Minister and the Cabinet. But we have Treasury, yeah. Secretary of Treasury, or what was it, 1,200 staff nationwide or something. There's a lot of people paid to put a budget together. And it seems to me, Andrew, that a number of them, did anyone, I don't know, speak up and say, well, hang on, what about this widow's tax? What about the impact on self-managed super funds? What about this? What about that? I mean, all of these backdowns and clarifications and problems that have come to light since the budget was handed down either weren't picked up, or if they were, they were ignored. I mean, what does that say about the state of the Treasury?
20: Well, I think it also shows that Jim Chalmers, I mean, if he was the CFO of a company, he would have walked the plank a long time ago. He would have gone. He would have been sacked because his unrealised gains tax policy collapsed. His budget has collapsed four different ways. So he has to take some responsibility, I'd say the most responsibility, for this. In terms of the SMSF policy, I mean, this was pushed through by the Greens at the behest of the big union super funds because they are worried about losing market share to SMSF because people who have a bit of money in super are smart enough to realise that they don't want to give their money to, you know, Wayne Swan and the 40 thieves at Cbus or Australian Super or whatever, and they'd rather just do it themselves. And so cutting off their ability to invest into property just damages SMSF as a concept and it actually helps the big super funds keep market share. So they didn't do any proper analysis on these things. These were just political things.
16: I agree with that, ideology. One aspect that yet hasn't been fleshed out in any detail is becoming more and more popular. People that have accessed a reverse mortgage, Senator Bragg, properties in Sydney and whatever have gone up 30% in over 30 years, right? So they're more than 30%. They've gone up over 30 years, almost unbroken. So they've been on a tear. But, you know, you don't take out a reverse mortgage on the value of an asset from 1980. You take it off from the moment you took out the reverse mortgage. Now, if we start to see declines of nearly 20% in some of our markets, what does that mean for all of these people that have got reverse mortgages on an asset which isn't worth anywhere near what it was?
20: Well, I think it leaves people in a terrible position. And I think the point about pricing is if you want to have more affordability and you want to have more young people buying houses, then you do that by providing more supply. You don't do it by putting in new taxes. And I think that's really, I mean, it shouldn't be a lesson we need to tell people today, but the outworking of this new tax policy is fewer homes. And as a result, that has made rents go up, but also the transaction cost of the new taxes plus the interest rates going up because of Labor's inflation has actually shocked the whole market and the whole system in a way which is not a good outcome for anyone.
16: No, I mean, it's not.
20: No one wins out of this.
16: No, no one wins, including the government. Mind you, just with that said, and you just touched on that issue of inflation, a lot of the smart people are now saying at the September meeting this month of the Reserve Bank will see a rise in interest rates. Their hand is forced. Underlying inflation is still too hot. Okay, so it goes up another 25 basis points or a quarter of 1%. That'll obviously take even more heat out of the property market. Where does that leave us?
20: Well, I think the government has given up on their budget. They've given up on ever getting back to surplus. As a result, they keep on pumping money into the economy and they give the Reserve Bank no choice but to use monetary policy to try and rein in the speed of the economy. I mean, we've effectively now got a speed limit of about 1.5-2% of growth before we start seeing interest rates go up. So, like, we're actually in a very sick position until we have a fiscal position that actually supports getting interest rates down. All while Chalmers is at the Treasury, I don't think we're going to see inflation be defeated because last time he declared victory on inflation, that came back to actually show that he had failed.
16: Absolutely. Just finally, politically speaking, you are a politician, I agree, in a very sick position, and yet a lot of Australians seem to increasingly believe that the medicine comes from Pauline Hanson and One Nation. Why is that?
20: Well, we've announced a lot of good policies in the budget reply, but we need to announce a lot more policies, and that needs to come over the next few months because I think we're in a situation where there is more competition in politics. That's a good thing. I welcome that. But we need to step up to the plate and put out more economic policies, which are ambitious and bold. Otherwise, we'll drift to our political deaths ourselves. And I think it's quite clear to me that people are hungry for detailed and ambitious policy solutions, particularly that help the economy.
16: Yeah. Just finally, from a state's point of view, there'd be a few treasurers saying, crikey, we're losing a lot of stamp duty here. I mean, a lot of them are Labor governments. Reckon they're on the phone to the federal treasurer?
20: Well, I mean, this is the chickens coming home to roost, isn't it? I mean, they've been relying on this transaction tax-based system for way too long, and they've had the rug pulled from underneath them. And, you know, frankly, it was never a very good way to underwrite a budget. I mean, I just don't think it's a good thing for Canberra politicians to spend their time trying to solve the problems of the states. The states could fix this if they wanted to, but they've decided they want to have an addiction to transaction taxes.
16: Yeah, well, that would require, of course, a broader federation roundtable of some sorts, and I was trying to get the coalition to take that to the last election as a policy, but it didn't land. But we've got another one on the way down the track. You never know. Thank you for your time, Andrew.
20: Thanks, Michael. Thanks a lot.
16: Senator Bragg, Liberal Senator for New South Wales. 131873. It's 9-3.
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16: All right, track of the day time. I've got a $250 restaurant voucher to Viviano's in Jural. 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So if you want to go, $250 restaurant voucher to beautiful Viviano's, and you'll find them 628 Old Northern Road in Dural. Open 7 days and seven nights. They work hard. Lunch, dinner. Here's your question. Grundy Television began on TCN9. It was on this day in 1959. What was the first show that the Grundy Company aired? It was on this day, Channel 9, TCN9, 1959. But what was the very first show that Grundy aired? Reg Grundy was the compere. Here's a clue in the song.

0: course, CCR with Fortunate Son. Does that help? We'll get a winner after the break.
1: Census night was Tuesday, the 11th of August. 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
2: The Centenary Highway has a fresh northbound accident just south of the Jindalee Bridge in Jindalee. Delays back to Sumner and a lane closed. But as it rode a little sticky northbound through Callanvale, the Riverside Expressway and inner city bypass trouble-free once more in and out of the city. The gateway's delay-free northbound, while southbound it's on the brakes through Belmont. Logan and Ipswich motorways are fine for your east-west trips, and it's a good run to either coast on the M1 and Bruce Highway. I'm Jimmy Clark from Brisbane's Traffic Leader, 882 4BC.
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13: Samford, Sandgate, Shayla Park, Stratty. 4BC is Brisbane.
4: It's 3 o'clock. Good afternoon. I'm Amy Drew. More industrial action has been confirmed for Brisbane's ferry network. The Maritime Union of Australia says members will take part in a 24-hour work stoppage starting at 4 a.m. on Saturday, meaning services will not be running as thousands flock to the CBD for river fire. As negotiations to secure a new enterprise agreement drag on for 10 months, MUA Queensland branch organiser Jaden Simpson says there's been no meaningful engagement with operator River City Ferries.
3: As a result of last week's EA meeting, where the company advised they will put the current offer out to a vote to their employees, which has not been endorsed by our delegates, they intend to proceed to put that out to a vote.
4: Brisbane's opposition councillors moved an urgency motion in the chambers this afternoon, calling on the Lord Mayor to intervene, but the motion was voted down. The Foreign Minister says Australia has offered to send search crews to help find the missing in Nepal. The loved ones of New South Wales man Michael Keats have declared he has died in the disaster, although the Australian government does not have any official confirmation. More than 40 Australians are unaccounted for following the disaster. 11 of them are understood to be from Queensland. An RAAF plane carrying aid is now on its way to the country. Penny Wong has told Today government officials have suggested that's the best way to help.
14: I offered search and rescue assistance. They said their preference was for the sort of assistance we are providing, which is things like sanitation kits, shelter kits, solar lights. You can imagine the devastation. People have no shelter.
4: The state government is meeting with Indonesian government representatives today to discuss investment opportunities across Queensland's resource industry. Indonesian investors and mining leaders are also in attendance at the IndAus Mining and Resources Industry Roundtable. Critical minerals alongside mining technology are some of the key commodities forming part of the discussions. Australian men are being urged to pay attention to their hearing health, with data showing only half of all men are getting their hearing checked regularly. The research has found that around a third believe it's just something you have to live with as you get older. Audiologist Mark Vandenberg is urging men not to just tough it out.
15: People often found it quite an uncomfortable subject to talk about, so to speak up about their hearing and let people have those kind of occasionally uncomfortable conversations about hearing loss and some of the difficulties they might be facing.
4: And Bundaberg State Emergency Service has been named Queensland's Unit of the Year. They received the prestigious award over the weekend, marking the end of SES Week. To finance, your Lords is down 30 points at 9,240. One Australian dollar buying 71.6 US cents.
13: Finance on Brisbane's 4BC. 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
4: The Titans have confirmed Oliver Pascoe will miss their final game of the season against the Dolphins on Friday night. He suffered a Category 1 concussion during the weekend's match against the Rabbitohs and will undergo the mandatory 11-day stand-down. Tennis star Stefanos Tsitsipas has made an extraordinary admission about Nick Kyrgios's cocaine ban. The world number 53 says he expected the controversial Aussie to test positive.
16: I knew that those were things that were happening away from the tennis courts. I will tell you that. I'm not going to try and cover up someone that I know the truth for.
4: In cricket, Manus Labuschagne has been dropped from the Australian one-day squad to tour Zimbabwe and South Africa. And soccer great Lionel Messi has announced his international retirement. It's 4 minutes past three. That's the latest news and sport.
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2: In Holland Park West, the Pacific Motorway has a southbound crash. It's in the right-hand lane after the Escher Street overpass. Traffic there queuing back across the Captain Cook Bridge into the city. Centenary Highway has a fresh northbound accident. It's just south of the Jindalee Bridge in Jindalee. Delays back to Sumner. The Gateway Motorway building northbound through Brackenridge. Southbound, it's under speed from Murarrie to Rochdale, but it's still a good run to either coast on the M1 and Bruce Highway. For traffic every 10 minutes, I'm Jimmy Clark on 882 4BC.
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20: Partly cloudy conditions across Brisbane with light winds, getting down to 13 degrees overnight. Temps warming up from tomorrow, fine and sunny with a max of 27 degrees. Thursday, sunny again and up to 31. Friday, sunny and 32 the top. On Moreton Bay, north to northeasterly winds below 10 knots. Seas below half a metre. Right now it's 21 degrees at Wishart. 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
24: 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It is great to be with you today. We'll be here until 6 p.m. this evening.

0: Legendary Aussie band. They'll be playing in Brisbane next weekend. I'll be joined by Human Nature's Phil Burton after 5:30. Carla's Court is back after 4. Am I at fault if Gary, not Gary Hargrave, Gary the Rescue Dachshund, ripped into a neighbour's parcel that was falsely delivered to me? Or is the fault, does that lie with the delivery guy, with the postie? That's what we'll be discussing in Carla's Court. And Let's Get Quizzical is back after 5. You'll be needing this hint.
1: I'm Popeye the Sailor Man. I'm Popeye the Sailor Man.
0: That is a little hint. If you have, if you want to play and you want a year's phone plan paid for, Let's Get Quizzical is back after 5. As always, you can have your say in anything that we'll be speaking about today. The open line, thanks to Watch Smoke Alarms, is 133882. 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
0: Let's get stuck into what's been making news in Brisbane and around the country today. Well, a major transport headache is looming for River Fire this weekend, with ferry drivers planning a 24-hour strike on Saturday. Just as 500,000 people are expected to pour into the city, more than 27,000 passengers used Brisbane's ferries for River Fire last year. So this strike would be the biggest escalation yet in weeks of industrial action. Brisbane City Council was notified of the strike this morning. Public Transport Chair Andrew Wines urged the union not to go on strike this weekend and sent a simple message. Picking River Fire weekend is nothing but a stunt designed to cause maximum pain for maximum attention. Pull your heads in and call this strike off. Joining us now is the Maritime Union's Queensland branch organiser, Jaden Simpson. Good afternoon to you, Jaden.
3: Good afternoon. Thank you for having me.
0: All right, Jaden, can you first run us through what the planned industrial action for Brisbane is this weekend?
3: So ultimately, there'll be a 24-hour stoppage of work this Saturday, the 5th of September, obviously being River Fire. Our members have opted to take the 24-hour action as a result of River City Ferries' lack of negotiation in good faith.
0: Okay, so this is the first time that we've heard from the MUA on 4BC. Can you confirm for us what those key demands and safety and pay issues are which have driven ferry workers to this point?
3: Ultimately, we're seeking a 6% pay increase in the first year, which keeps our members above inflation and works as a catch-up in their last agreement, which they lost out on. There's several factors relating to the work-life balance and fatigue management, and then several factors around the meal breaks and length of shifts.
0: Okay, because the current inflation rate in Australia is well below the 6% that you're asking for. Current the headline inflation, I think the last week was at 3.5%. Is this back paid? What are the other conditions around this that you're seeking?
3: No, so previously the company did offer a back pay from the last agreement they put out to vote, which ultimately was not endorsed by the unions. And as a result of that vote, it was shot down by 95% of the membership.
0: Right. Okay. And again, like I said, you know, 6% is quite a bit ahead of inflation. Is this something that you would compound? Is this something that you're looking at ongoing?
3: No, that's for the first year. Each year after is still in negotiation, but ultimately the first year, that is what we're seeking.
0: Okay. There'd be a lot of people listening, I think, shaking their heads a little bit at this right now. Brisbane Council obviously Brisbane City Council is calling this stunt designed to cause maximum pain for maximum attention. How do you respond to that, Jaden?
3: Well, we would deny that, and I would deny that because as a result, this is due to River City Ferries' lack of engagement with the delegates and the unions.
0: Well, if you deny it, you could pick any day, really.
3: Well, generally, since last Tuesday at the meeting held, the employer, River City Ferries, advised the unions that they would go ahead and put out the agreement to a vote on this week and the River Fire weekend, which we advised them would be non-endorsed, and they have decided to go ahead with it.
0: On River Fire Day?
3: Yes.
0: To make a statement?
3: As a result, our members have chosen to take the 24-hour stoppage to prove to River City Ferries that we're serious about our claims. And what I'd say that is that Brisbane City Council and River City Ferries, they should meaningfully negotiate on their side of the table,
0: mm-hmm.
3: Because for the past 8 months and 17 meetings, they have not.
0: So it would then stand to argue that it's a little bit of strong arming on the behalf of choosing Riverfire. You know, 27,000 passengers, it's clearly meant to inflict the most amount of pain for people that, you know, may not use the ferry all the time to make a point.
3: Well, the reality is that River City Ferries General Manager welcomed the industrial action, as previously stated, on multiple occasions. So, therefore, this is the result of welcoming it. The industrial action has been endorsed by the membership and they have a range of outstanding matters that haven't been addressed.
0: All right. Is there any room for negotiation before Saturday morning, or is this strike definitely going to go ahead?
3: Well, ultimately, that'll be determined by the membership and by how forthcoming River City Ferries is with a proposal to resolve this matter.
0: Okay, so then what would it take for River City Ferries right now to get your members to pull back from striking on River Fire Day?
3: I couldn't confirm a detailed list right here, right now, but ultimately River City Ferries need to come back to the table and seriously take on board their workforce's conditions and their claims that are still outstanding.
0: Jaden Simpson is my guest right now from the Maritime Union Queensland branch organiser. I just wonder how you plan to negotiate then if you don't know what exactly it is that would get River City Ferries to bring this strike off the table.
3: Well, River City Ferries knows what will be able to, I guess, suspend or stop the industrial action, and River City Ferries knows what's outstanding. They know the list of claims that remain outstanding that they have not genuinely addressed. They've chosen to incorporate a whole range of national employment standards into the agreement and try to portray them to the workforce that their additional, their added bonuses to their agreement, when in fact they're as per the NES requirements.
0: What sort of bonuses do they see it in their eyes that you see as a detriment to your agreements?
3: Pardon?
0: So what is it exactly that River City Ferries is saying is a bonus you're saying as part of your agreements that the Maritime Union think it's just a bit of a furphy?
3: No, I'm not saying that there's a bonus at play. I'm saying that a range of conditions haven't been addressed by River City Ferries genuinely, which is relating to the fatigue and work-life balance for our members and their employees of some 250 staff. For 17 meetings, they've chosen to not listen to them claims, and ultimately, as a result, we're left in this position where the industrial action is.
0: Well, you don't. Yeah, you have a choice to. You have a choice, Jaden, to not strike on River Fire Day, which is going to inflict a massive amount of pain and make a statement. And I get why you're doing it. I don't completely appreciate it. But the Labor opposition have also told us this afternoon that they moved a motion to try and force the Lord Mayor to intervene. LNP councillors voted it down as they see this as a dispute between the union, between you guys and the private contractor, being River City Ferries. Would this dispute be resolved faster if council were directly involved, do you think?
3: Ultimately, I can't confirm right here and now.
0: No.
3: Ultimately, it's up to River City Ferries to firstly engage genuinely with the unions and the delegates and listen to their workforce's serious concerns.
0: I appreciate that, Jaden. I feel like it's a two-way street as well, though. Let's hope you do come to the table, you come to some kind of agreement, because, like I said, doing it on River Fire Day does feel like it's strong arming over the rest of us that would enjoy the night out. I appreciate, though, that this is of concern for you and your families as well. And I thank you so much for your time.
3: Thank you.
0: Jaden Simpson there from the Maritime Union. He's the Queensland branch organiser. One 883 882 is the open line number. Thanks to Watch Smoke Alarms if you want to call through with your thoughts on that. 0499 880 882. Plenty of texts coming through as well. All right, moving on. Police are investigating after a 36-year-old man was assaulted and had his jewellery stolen during a robbery in Burpengary last night. QPS says initial investigation suggests a group of three people assaulted a man and stole his jewellery at a train station on Burpengary Road at about 6:30 yesterday evening. Police allege the three men left, then returned armed and further assaulted the man. The man is in hospital in a stable condition, and anyone with information should contact police. I just wonder whether any of you were caught up in the 10 ambulances that were ramped at Redlands Hospital last Friday. There was high demand and staff on sick leave there, which has been revealed as the cause of the delays. But in response, the state government has released new quarterly data showing that ambulance ramping at Redlands fell from 65.6% last year to 56.2% in the June quarter of this year. The only thing is, it appears that it's a reheated announcement from a couple of weeks ago with some extra details added in. And I just wonder whether they thought we wouldn't notice, because on the 14th of August, they released new hospital ramping data showing that ramping was at a six-year low with levels now at around 35.5%. The Redlands have a new transit care hub, which the government says will be able to help care for 7,000 patients a year. But the new Redlands ramping data has been released now as part of an old announcement, and it certainly raised some questions for us here in the 4BC office. Well, it's Tuesday, which means at 4 o'clock today, NRL teams for the final round of the season will be named. That's my team. That's my team. That's my team. I'm yelling, that's my team. Sam Leckie will be in after 4 to run through the changes. It's been an interesting week because some final-bound teams might opt to rest their stars instead of risking injury this weekend. Sam will have the latest after 4. We will have all your feedback as well. Plenty to say about this situation, which sees the ferries taken off service from 4 a.m. on Saturday on what will be River Fire Day. 500,000 of us pouring into the city to enjoy festivities. So plenty of your feedback coming through. Keep it coming through. 0499 880 882.
2: Traffic. There's the Queensland we love and the one we fear. 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
4: In Holland Park West, a southbound crash on the Pacific Motorway after Esher Street has cleared. We still do have some traffic queuing back towards Captain Cook Bridge. Centenary Highway has a northbound accident. It's just south of the Jindalee Bridge in Jindalee. Delays back to Sumner. The Gateway Motorway, heavy northbound through Breckenridge. Southbound, it's on the brakes from Murarrie to Rochdale. And the Western Freeway is jam-packed southbound through Intercooler and Fig Tree Pocket. The traffic every 10 minutes, I'm Jimmy Clark on 882 4BC.
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0: 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Earlier I was speaking with the Maritime Union about the ferry strikes that will be happening as of 4am this Saturday, which of course is River Fire Day, and you've definitely had a lot to say about it. Warren in Castledine has called through. Hello, Warren.
12: Hey, Carla, how are you?
0: I'm well. What do you make of this?
12: Well, to coin a phrase from Jason, I'm P155'd off, mate. It's, why would they do this on the night of River Fire? They could choose any other night. And also, what is this claim for this work-life balance that they're talking about? That's, and what, look, obviously, their negotiation is between the Maritime Union and River City Ferries.
0: Correct.
12: Not us, the public of Brisbane. We've done nothing wrong.
0: Yeah.
12: So why are we being the ones that are forced to suffer for it? You know, I'm really annoyed with this mob.
0: What annoys, I think, Warren, what annoys me the most is that they'll say that this is not, you know, in the most ineloquent way, this is not meant to inflict maximum amount of damage on us punters who want to catch a ferry. But it absolutely is. That's the statement that it's making. And if that's not holding us to ransom, I don't know what is.
12: Yeah, exactly. You know, they shot themselves in the foot there. Why couldn't they do it on a Tuesday night or a midweek or a Sunday night where there's bugger all going on?
0: Yeah.
12: But they have to do it on one of the most busiest nights in, on Brisbane's calendar. And it's all based around the river too.
0: Yeah.
12: Take your grief up with the River City Ferries and leave the people of Brisbane out of it. We've done nothing wrong.
0: Yeah. It is one of those things. Warren, thank you so much for your call. I appreciate it. And I totally get the sentiment, the frustration. Wayne and Brenda has called through. Hello, Wayne.
13: Hello, Carla. How are you? Good?
0: I am well.
13: Yeah, that's great. No, I think we should invoke the Joe Peterson rule and sack the lot of them and then make them all reapply for their job. The ones that want to work, work, because there's people that need

0: those 30,000 people that will want to use the ferry on Saturday. I don't know what it is. And you can't deny that it's not because it just happens to be on River Fire Day. Of course you've picked that day. 0499 880 882 is the text line. Plenty of your thoughts coming through via text. Ben says, hi, Carla, the ferry union are kidding themselves asking for a 6% pay increase. In what industry do you get a 6% pay increase? This is another reason to remove the Labor government in Canberra and why unions have lost their relevance. Ben, it is something that is strange. That's what I asked him. Headline inflation is at 3.5%. Okay, just the cost of living, CPI, maybe we could round it up. Let's see if say it's even 4%. 6% is a generous pay increase. There's other things that they also want. I mean, Fair Work Commission, I think, has a pay increase year on year at around 4.75%, but they're going for whatever's higher. They also want back pay. This is something that the gentleman couldn't answer. Paid parental leave, I kind of understand, but I don't know what the current agreements are in place for that. The union says their breaks between shifts is around 10 hours and they want that increased to 12 hours between shifts, which is I guess that's a standard amount of time. I mean, I don't know. 1-3-3-882 is the open line number. I'd love to hear your side of the argument as well. Danielle has called through. Hello.
1: Hello. How are you?
0: I'm well.
1: I'm just ringing on behalf of the employees.
0: Mm-hmm. All of them?
1: It's actually, yeah.
0: Do you work for the union?
1: It's actually more than, sorry, no, I don't.
0: Okay, cool.
1: My husband does.
0: Okay. Yep.
1: Yep. Okay. So it's not just the pay increase. Last time they went to the table, the company was there for 3 minutes and then walked out. They're actually fighting for parental leave, maternity leave, overtime. The company's wanting to take their overtime away from them.
0: Yep.
1: And just pay them a flat rate for the whole time. So it's not just the 6% pay rise.
0: No, there are other agreements. And like I said, I don't know what the current agreements are in place for things like paid parental leave. You know, I understand that should be something that should be built into an agreement within reason. All of these things, Danielle, I appreciate, should be within reason. But the thing that I think gets people offside and gets me to go, I raise an eyebrow is River Fire Day. What unions, these strikes have been going on since the 30th of July. And you can't sit here and blank face us and say, oh, it's not, we haven't chosen River Fire to strike because it's got nothing to do with the amount of people and we know that we're going to get the most amount of attention. Of course, that's the intention.
1: Yes.
0: To make a statement. But the union just said to them.
1: For weeks. And the company's not coming to the table to discuss any of these issues.
0: That's certainly what was the sentiment that was brought to us just then. And so obviously they are trying to make a statement. And I feel for you, Danielle. You obviously have a husband who, like you said, works for the ferries and you're just fighting for what you believe to be fair and right. But there are two sides to the story as well, I guess. So maybe we should speak to River City Ferries and see what they have to say about the situation. I can understand the frustration that your husband must be feeling, but I hope you can empathise at least what the general public feels as well. I appreciate your call. 1-3-3-882 is the open line. Thanks to Watch Smoke Alarms. The text line as well, 0499-880-882. Una says, unfortunately, if they go on strike during River Fire, it's actually going to harm their cause because I'll lose all public support. That's my problem. And that's, you know, as I said with Danielle, Una, I appreciate that, you know, her husband and the rest of the union are trying to fight for what they feel is fair and just for their work that they do and the effort they put in. But if you do it on River Fire Day, you're going to get people that do not empathise or sympathise with your cause. Randy has texted in, hello, Miss Drive. That would be me. My name is Carla. Nice to meet you, Randy. Randy says, on the ferries, sack them all and bring in new crews from overseas if need be. You can read the union like a book. Every action they have taken is at peak hours. Vern says, why? Because they traditionally use strangleholds. This is my question over why they would do it on River Fire Day. 1-3-3-882 is the open line number, thanks to Watch Smoke Alarms. An RAAF plane carrying aid is on its way to Nepal. Amy Drew, you've got the latest details.
2: Yes, Carla, the Prime Minister.

0: has confirmed today that a Royal Australian Air Force plane carrying humanitarian supplies is on its way to the flood-ravaged country. More than 40 Australians are still unaccounted for. 11 are understood to be from Queensland. The Foreign Minister says Australia did offer to send search crews over, but local government officials suggested aid would be the best way for Australia to assist. Also today, a major transport headache is looming for Saturday's River Fire as fresh industrial action is confirmed for Brisbane's ferry network. Brisbane City Council opposition members moved an urgency motion in the chambers this afternoon, calling for the Lord Mayor to intervene. The motion was voted down. Former broadcaster Ray Hadley is giving evidence in the alleged indecent assault trial involving Alan Jones. A US jury has convicted a former gang leader of first-degree murder over the drive-by shooting of rapper Tupac Shakur. And in sport, league guru Phil Gould has cast doubt on speculation Nathan Cleary will join the PNG Chiefs. And Carla, I'll have more news at 4.
1: Traffic. Got something you want to say? You're in the right place. This is Brisbane's 4BC. 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
2: Riverside Expressway easing now inbound towards Hale Street. Still heavy outbound and across the Captain Cook Bridge and through Woolloongabba. Gateway Motorway heavy northbound through Brackenridge. Southbound, it's on the brakes from Mowery down to Rochdale. A northbound accident on the Centenary Highway before the Jindalee Bridge in Jindalee has cleared, but we still have a lane reduced there and delays back to Darra. And the Logan Motorway building inbound through Forest Lake and Heathwood. With traffic every 10 minutes, I'm Jimmy Clark on 882 4BC.
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10: All right, welcome back to the Drive Show here at 4BC. It pays to listen as well very carefully, especially when there's cash to be won before the end of today's show. We're going to ask you something that Gary said in his program this morning. And then you listen for the cue to call, answer it correctly, and you could win $500 instantly. It's that easy. But of course, if you get it wrong, the money jackpots, and then Jason tomorrow morning at breakfast gets to give away $1,000. So make sure you stay listening to win, and make sure you have our open line 133 882 handy Have you been listening to Gary? I hope you wrote down everything, every single word that he said, because it could score you $500 instantly. Okay, well, if you remember a little while back here on 4BC, we covered the Moreton Motorsport Park quite heavily. In case you missed it, there's a private company, the Corbett's Group, acquired a piece of land near Beachmere between the Bruce Highway and the town just off Beachmere Road. The plan was to build a motorsport park there for speedway and motocross. But the locals weren't happy with the level of consultation, while the approval pathway has also come into question. Corbett's Group bypassed Moreton Bay Council, and instead the decision on whether the motorsport park goes ahead sits with the state government. Now, locals rightfully have a lot of concerns about this project, and they have the ear of both the local and state governments, with a couple of important meetings taking place tomorrow. Joining us now is Jay Merritt, the spokesperson for the No Moreton Motorsport Park Group. Jay, thank you so much for your time.
8: Thanks for having me on your program, Carla. And I'll give you a tip. It's just easier to say Speedway rather than Moreton Motorsport Park.
10: It's a mouthful, isn't it? All right. So before we get into the meetings that are coming up tomorrow, can you just recap, I guess, for our listeners, what the major concerns are with this project?
8: The major concerns is that it's being proposed on a floodplain. The modelling that they used was in 2014, so quite out of date. And since that date, we've had several significant floods, and the largest was in February 2022. And I think the proponent or developer would like to build a big levee, so let's say a 6-metre levee around 100 acres of that land. So effectively pushing floodwaters, when we flood, and we will flood in the future, somewhere else. And we have a lot of property owners in that area. And, you know, and some of them did go under and they were really lucky to get insurance again. But if it happens again, they're most likely not going to, you know, get that, you know, that critical flood insurance. And we had some landowners not far from the facility or speedway that, you know, were about 5 centimetres from going under. So we've had some experts assisting with us, and generally they've said, look, this is probably going to push your floodwaters up 200 to 300 mil. And that's going to be the difference between some people going under and not. So that's really important to our near land owners. Then you've obviously got noise. The proponent is they want to have about 43 events a year. So that's, you know, that's, well, you've only got about 9 weekends where you're not going to have any noise there.
10: Yeah.
8: It's a beautiful, quiet area. And also the modelling. So the modelling that they've used is state modelling. So where the council doesn't have any modelling in Queensland, they use the state. But the Moreton Bay Regional Council does have their own sound quality modelling, but they didn't use that because our review indicated that those noise levels are actually going to go above the Moreton Bay Regional Council noise levels. And then you've also got significant water quality issues. So when you're going to have motor vehicles going round and round, you're going to have contaminants, oils, petrols, degreasing products, PFAS from firefighting foams. And the plan for that is when it rains, all that rain will go into these big stormwater tanks and will hold that water. And then they're going to pump it into a little swale, which is just a nice little vegetated area. And when that gets filled up, it gets pumped out into the nearby King John Creek, which is about a kilometre from the Caboolture River, which is about 4 kilometres from Moreton Bay. So there were no plans whatsoever how they were going to remove those contaminants from the water. So that's another serious issue. So those are just three, and there are some more, but we'll just stop there.
10: I mean, they're pretty big issues. I guess it speaks to the level of consultation. Is it because the mitigation or the impact studies that they've done so far haven't been met with the same level of expertise that yours has, or is it just missing altogether?
8: Well, the flood modelling, they should have used 2022 flood modelling, period.
10: Right.
8: So that's easy to address. The noise modelling, they should have done their noise modelling using the correct model, which would be the Moreton Bay Regional Council. And then when they did their water quality monitoring, they used something called MUSIC, which is what developers use when you're doing residential estates, right? So, you know, turbidity and other contaminants.
10: But yeah.
8: A speedway facility is totally
10: very different.
8: They should not, yeah, very different. So they should not have used the music model. So, the other area of massive concern is traffic. So when they did all their modelling, they monitored everything on Bribie Island Road. But then they went down and said, oh, actually the entrance is going to be off Beachmere Road. But they went and modelled Bribie Island Road, and there was quite an interesting comment in there where the proponent said, when they have the Abbey Festival, the local transport network can cope. And everyone in that local area knows that when the Abbey Festival is on, it is total chaos. And it was again this year, but that's something that we learn to live with once every year. You know, they have an event causing, you know, traffic chaos.
10: 40-something weekends of the year.
8: Yeah.
10: It's different.
8: It's a pretty serious. Yeah, and you've also got, you know, we have a very elderly population down at Beachmere, and if you're going to put a lot of traffic down that road, we're going to have ambulances, emergency vehicles, you know, unfortunately, you know, sometimes 30 seconds, 1 minute, 2 minutes can make a difference to someone's life. So, you know, traffic is another major concern that we do have.
10: Okay, so tomorrow you're meeting with Moreton Bay Council, who the Corbetts have claimed were all for this project. What's the feedback been from them prior to this, and what do you hope to hear from them tomorrow?
8: Yeah, look, it'll be interesting. Our council has been very quiet on this speedway. So we really just want to get a guidance from them on their views because, yeah, the developer has gone on and said, you know, the council is very supportive. But the developer's also gone on and said all the 20 landowners surrounding his property support this project. And we can only find one, and three or four are undecided and the other 15 are totally against it. So whatever the developer says, you do have to take with a grain of salt. So we're looking forward to actually meeting the council, going through our concerns. I should apologise. We have met the couple of local councils. We are meeting the mayor tomorrow. Going through and just addressing, you know, making sure that they're doing their due diligence on those reports, because ultimately, if this does go ahead, they're going to be the regulatory body which is going to pick up that noise monitoring, that water quality monitoring, and some other aspects. So, you know, that's going to be a huge burden to ratepayers. And on top of that, this is a council which is, you know, all about promoting livability, come live in Moreton Bay. And a recent survey by the Royal Melbourne Institute of Technology actually found the least livable suburb in Brisbane is actually Willowbank because of the speedway. So, you know, we want to make sure that they really do understand that the impacts that this will have, not just on the community, but the wider residents.
10: I guess after that process, then, you know, council representatives, your local member, Ariana Adoolan, will join with the community at the hub, Beachmere, to answer everyone's questions. I guess what are the key concerns? What are the main questions that the community want answers to?
8: Yeah. So, yes, our local MP is joining us tomorrow, and she has advised us that she's got the breakdown of the submission figures, which we're really looking forward to that. From what we understand, there's been a really strong response from the Beachmere community opposed to this, to the speedway, for all the reasons I've listed. So looking forward to hearing that. We also want to just have a chat to her about the process going forward. Where are we? When are we going to get an answer? Because there is a lot of, you know, community angst, frustration, and the sooner we can get that cleared up, the better. But look, from a local member's perspective, she's been fantastic. You know, when this came out and it all, you know, blew up, she went out, she mobilised volunteers to go and knock on the door of many of our elderly community who weren't aware of it, brief them, support with their submissions. She also got a 2-week extension for the mid process, which has never happened again. And that was gold to us because that gave us time. The proponent was working on this for 3 years. We got 4 weeks as a community to respond. So we got an extra 2 weeks, which was just worth the weight in gold. And that was great. And then also just providing resources as well. So, you know, she's doing what any good local member should. She's listening to community and she's, you know, actively involved. So we look forward to having her at our.
10: She's certainly very proactive for your community. Jay Merritt, I really appreciate your time. I know that this has sort of divided the community when 4BC was investigated earlier in the year. It sort of split the middle of your town. There's even community groups that have been set up on Facebook and whatever to try and reunite the town. I hope it certainly does. Yeah. Good luck with the consultation process tomorrow. I wish you all the best for you and the Beachmere community.
8: Thank you very much, Carla, and thanks to your listeners.
10: Jay Merritt there from the No Moreton Motorsport Park. It's interesting what's going to happen out of that. We'll keep you up to date. And, of course, Ariana Dolan is a great advocate for the community, and she's going to make sure that everyone is aware of what is happening there. Well, ferry strikes on River Fire night. You've got plenty to say. More of your feedback next, 0499 880 882. We're also hearing some breaking news that a second Australian has been found alive on the Nepal-Tibet border. The Australian from Queensland has spoken with family and is being supported by Australian consular officials. We will have more details in the news at 4.
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2: In Kangaroo Point, there's a southbound crash on Main Street towards Vulture Street with heavy delays back to Pearson Street. Riverside Expressway is heavy in and out of the city with outbound delays extending through Woolloongabba down to Green Slopes. Centenary Highway has a car on the shoulder northbound on before the Cinnamon Road and has delays there back to Darra. And the Gateway Motorway heavy northbound through Brackenridge. Southbound, it's on the brakes from Murray to Rochdale. For traffic every 10 minutes, I'm Jimmy Clark on 882 4BC.
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10: 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Well, earlier we did speak with the Maritime Union's Queensland branch organiser, Jaden Simpson, just about this planned industrial action for Brisbane this weekend, which would see our ferries taken off service from 4 a.m. on Saturday. What's so significant about that? Well, it happens to be also river fire. Plenty of your feedback via text 0499 880 882. Now, obviously, the workers are claiming that their, you know, their claims, the justification for this strike action is reasonable. But you can't sit here and tell me that deliberately choosing, you know, the moment that inflicts maximum collateral damage on Brisbane is river fire, and that didn't factor into the strike equation. 0499 880 882. Anonymous says this union guy who was spoken to is off chops. He doesn't know what would call the strike off, but the ferry company does. He also said some bonuses and then shut you down when you ask what those bonuses were. Clearly, there's no clarity around what is wanted. You drive a boat, get off your high horse and do your very simple job. Daniel says, sack them all. I can drive a boat. Sign me up. And look, I don't want to, you know, obviously there's, I don't want to dismiss, you know, fatigue and safety concerns. Of course, we don't do that job. I don't do that job. So I don't know what that's like. But what I do know is that striking and people, us being inconvenienced on a Saturday, we're not sitting across at that negotiation table. We aren't privy to these things. We're just trying to get home on the biggest night, arguably, of Brisbane's calendar in terms of a public event that's free. And in these current times, aren't we allowed to just have a little bit of joy? 0499 880 882. Let's take a look back at some of the major events which happened on this day. It's the 1st of September, the first day of spring. And it was in 1967 when a baby-faced 18-year-old plumbing apprentice named Johnny Farnham signed his first major record contract with EMI Records. His first single, Sadie the Cleaning Lady, came out weeks later. And by 1986, he was writing our unofficial anthem for the nation.

0: Of course, we're all wishing Farnsie all the best in his recovery from oral cancer. Remember, the likes of John Stevens, Tina Arena, Jimmy Barnes, even Human Nature are playing a special celebration concert at Rod Laver Arena on the 20th of this month. And Phil Burton from Human Nature joins us after 5:30 today on the program. All right, now to 1976. It was on this day that tobacco advertising officially ceased on Australian TV. The Australian federal government announced a three-year phased phase-out of broadcast tobacco ads beginning in 1973. That window officially closed 50 years ago today. We went back and watched some old tobacco commercials, and given what we know about smoking now, it is insane to think that these were on TV for all to see.
1: Forward-looking people look for the latest in modern living. Look to Edinburgh, a trend-setting blend of rich, rewarding tobaccos with the look-forward-to taste. Get with the forward-looking people. Look to
0: Edinburgh! And today is a very special happy birthday to Barry Gibb, who turns 80 today.

0: Happy birthday, Bazza. 80 today. Brisbane's own, alongside his younger twin brothers Robin and Morris, Barry formed the Bee Gees, growing from a child prodigy harmony act in Redcliffe into one of the most successful pop groups in music history. With over 220 million records sold worldwide and 16 Billboard Hot 100 number ones songs, as a writer or co-writer, Barry Gibb stands as one of the most successful pop songwriters of all time. Harry, happy birthday, Barry Gibb.
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2: In Kangaroo Point, a southbound crash on Main Street towards Vulture Street has cleared, and heavy delays persist back to Pearson Street. Riverside Expressway, heavy in and out of the city. Outbound delays extending through Woolloongabba down to Green Slopes. The Centenary Highway has a car on the left shoulder northbound before Cinnamon Road, with delays from the Jindalee Bridge back to Darra. The Gateway Motorway heavy northbound from Boonville to Brackenridge, and the Western Freeway jam-packed southbound through Indooroopilly and Fig Tree Pocket. With traffic every 10 minutes, I'm Jimmy Clark on 882 4BC.
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0: Thank you so much for your company here and your feedback as well. Plenty of it coming through just on this ferry strike situation, which we've learnt today is happening on River Fire Day at 4 a.m. from 4 a.m. on Saturday. You can forget about catching a ferry. It moved around 27,000 of us through the city last year. And the unions are calling a strike over pay and conditions. So more of your feedback on that. The open line, thanks to Watch Smoke Alarms, is 133 882. You can text as well, 0499 880 882. After the news, up next, Brisbane has an Australian first microchip facility, and it's opening tomorrow. I'm going to speak with the CSIRO. These microchips are going to be infiltrating all parts of our life, healthcare, mining, construction. We'll do that after the news.
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12: It's 4 o'clock. Good afternoon. I'm Amy Drew. A second Australian missing following the Nepal floods has been safely located. Nelson Scott reports from Kathmandu.
13: An Australian missing following the devastating floods along the Nepal-China border has been found alive. The individual's identity is not known at this point, but DFAT has confirmed the person is in Tibet and has spoken with their family. The news brings the number of unaccounted for Australians down from 43 to 42. The individual is now the second Aussie to be safely located, following 26-year-old hiker Cara Severino. One Australian is believed to have died in the flood so far. Nelson Scott, Kathmandu.
12: A major transport headache looms for River Fire as fresh industrial action is confirmed for Brisbane's ferry network. The Maritime Union of Australia says workers will take part in a 24-hour stoppage starting at 4 a.m. on Saturday in a major escalation of their dispute with the ferry operator. Last year, more than 27,000 passengers used the ferry network to get to and from River Fire. Brisbane City Council Opposition Deputy Leader Councillor Lucy Collier says it's time for the Lord Mayor to step up.
14: In council today, we called on the Lord Mayor to urgently intervene. It's not too much to ask. You know, this is one of Brisbane's incredibly important events with thousands and thousands of people. And unfortunately, they just dismissed that. They voted against that. I mean, come on, it's time to get this sorted.
12: Brisbane's property boom is continuing to lose steam. The latest data from REA Group shows house prices fell 0.3% in August, marking the fifth consecutive monthly decline. But value is still in the black. Homes are worth 7.5% more than they were a year ago, with the median value sitting just above $1 million. Skin cancer experts are urging Australians to have a sun-safe spring as we head into the warmer months. Melanoma is the second most commonly diagnosed cancer among people aged between 20 and 39. The Melanoma Research Foundation's Harriet Clayton says Australians should be taking an active approach to sun safety.
15: Over 90% of melanomas can be treated if detected nice and early. One really scary statistic is that one in every three Australians will develop skin cancer at some point in their life.
12: And in the United States, a jury has convicted former gang leader Dwayne Davis of first-degree murder over the 1996 drive-by shooting of rapper Tupac Shakur. The 63-year-old faces life in prison for orchestrating the attack, marking the first conviction in the long-running case. To finance, just before the close, the All Ords is trading down 9 points at 9,261. One Australian dollar buying 71.7 US cents.
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12: Broncos coach Michael Maguire has named an unchanged starting lineup to play the Bulldogs on Thursday night. Tom Duffy will wear the number 14 jersey with Blake Moser ruled out due to concussion. All over at the Titans, they'll be without Oscar Pascoe for Friday's match against the Dolphins, also due to concussion. Lions co-captain Harris Andrews knows better than to take the Swans lightly ahead of Saturday's qualifying final. Brisbane head to Sydney as favourites against a side missing five players to suspension over the Melbourne hotel scandal. But Andrews says they won't underestimate their hosts.
17: Regardless of who's out on the field, we know that the Swans are a really proud outfit and, you know, they're going to be super competitive. They've shown that over a long period of time. So for us, we'll be focusing on what obviously they do really well and then clearly what we need to do to play a good team brand of footy.
12: And in tennis, Australian Maya Joint has advanced to the second round at the US Open. It's 4 past 4.
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2: Riverside Expressway is heavy in and out of the city. Those outbound delays extending through Woolloongabba on down to Greenslopes. The Centenary Highway has a car on a left shoulder northbound before Cinnamon Road with delays from the Jindalee Bridge back to Barra. The Gateway heavy northbound from Boondall to Brackenridge. The Logan Motorway heavy inbound through Forest Lake. And the Western Freeway continues jam-packed southbound through Indooroopilly and Fig Tree Pocket. The traffic every 10 minutes. I'm Jimmy Clark on 882 4BC.
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12: Partly cloudy across Brisbane with light winds getting down to 13 degrees. Overnight, temps warming up from tomorrow. Fine and sunny with a max of 27. Thursday, sunny again and up to 31 degrees. Friday, sunny and 32. On Moreton Bay, north to northeasterly winds below 10 knots, seas below half a metre. Right now it's 21 degrees in Archerfield. I'm Amy Drew with more news at 4:30 on your newsleader, Brisbane's 4BC.
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0: Well, right here in Brisbane, a new leap into the future of technology is taking place. 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
28: Hi, good afternoon, Carla. Nice talking to you.
0: In simple terms, for those of us who aren't tech nerds and tech whizzes, what is a phototonic chip and what is it used for?
28: Yeah, sure. So a photonics chip is like a computer chip, but instead of electrons and transistors on there, we're using light to basically process the data, and we can use it for communication, sensing, and quantum technologies, for instance.
0: And then this type of technology, like I said in the introduction there, individual parts were assembled overseas and then brought back to Australia. This is a first of its kind, having a game-changing facility like this here in Brisbane.
28: That is correct. Yes. So we've got very smart people here in Australia, particularly in Brisbane. There's a couple of great universities where people have designing this really cutting edge technology. But That's where it stopped so far. They've designed it, and then when they wanted to produce this, they had to go overseas to get it done. And through the support of the Queensland government, we have managed to build this facility here in Brisbane, and we can now sort of package them up, which allows us to take that technology out of the lab into the real world, and we can test it, and sort of it basically enables the transition from the research to real world product.
0: Such as a case where we've had in the past, you know, the wherewithal, the knowledge, the smarts within this country, but not the capability to produce those things. We talk a lot about sovereign capability, this ability to build even something like this, a microchip. It's nice to see that we have this here happening in our own backyard. Why was Brisbane chosen for this facility?
28: Well, Brisbane is a beautiful place, obviously.
0: Apart from that, obviously.
28: So we have this capability here, as I said before. We've got a number of really good universities, and we have the support and backing through the state government. Having said that, there are other facilities built in different states as well. In Sydney is something currently in the planning, but that's more on the electronic side, whereas we are focusing on the photonic side. So they're dealing with electricity, we are dealing with light, and there's very complementary technologies to advance Australia in general.
0: Okay, all right. So talk me through this, the difference between the electronic and the phototonic chip that you'll be making here, some of the sort of practical real-world technologies that we could see as a result of this facility in Pullenvale.
28: Okay. So the facility as such is for the packaging of the chips that allows us to have our own designed chips, but as well as chips made by other universities, research, startup companies, because we will offer them the packaging as a service for them. So basically what that means is if someone comes up with a new idea for a new computing chip, for a new sensing chip, for a new quantum computing, you know, or crypto chip, they can sort of already fabricated, but they can't take it out of the lab. It needs to be dealt with in reasonably clean room environment because of the dimensions of the little elements and devices on the chip. So we're packaging it up, we're making the electrical and optical connections and putting it into a sealed enclosure that it then can be taken out. So it offers possibilities in the healthcare, sensing, mining, defense, quantum, advanced manufacturing space for nearly all industries.
0: And in what sort of practical applications, say, for example, in healthcare?
28: Mm-hmm. So in healthcare, there are people currently working on technologies in other research groups which can do, for instance, blood tests to get more details on the on the number of molecules that capture iron, because iron efficiency is one of the biggest issues in Australia. It's not the biggest issues in Australia, but it's one of the large issues when it comes to measuring blood samples. And so this new technology allow us to measure that very precisely in very short periods of time, what before had to be done in laboratories and take a very long time to get a precise result, can done on those chips very quickly. But again, as I said, at this point in time, the chips are still in the lab. They can't be taken to the people. Mm-hmm. And sort of we are enabling this transition step.
0: Well, you know, hopefully, you know, the state government has obviously encouraged industries, future industries with Future Q to come here and set up shop and start working with the people that are smart within this state. Maybe this is the first step in that regards, and perhaps, you know, there'll be practical applications to someone to come and start a complementary business research whereby they can incorporate what you'll be doing at this facility to make, I mean, if you say that it's going to make medical testing quicker for us to be able to get our results even quicker, that's an amazing thing for the community.
28: Yeah, that's just one example. As I said, it can be used in other examples where we can embed chips to spectrally send things, where we can... It's used in communication, in encrypted safe communication, which is an issue more and more in the future. We can be using it in many mining applications, which is sort of what our background in the CSIRO group is, which helps, obviously, the economy at large.
0: Yeah, well, like I said, future-proofing if the research is done locally. I think this is great. Thank you so much, Carsten Hoon there from the CSIRO. I really appreciate your time.
28: Thank you very much for having me.
0: Carsten Hoon, the CSIRO research group leader, these amazing photonic chips that are being produced out of Pullenvale. It's the first step to what will be an amazing, you know, journey in the future to make things more streamlined. I should have asked, damn, what a missed opportunity. Will it make me watching cat doing human thing videos on the internet quicker? What a missed opportunity. 133-882 is the open line. Thanks to Watch Smoke Alarms. Your feedback as well, 0499-880-882. Dave in Cannon Hill has texted through, "Hi, Carla, trust you're well. Unfortunately, since unions were formed, they hold strikes to have the maximum impact." And this is in regards to the ferries, which will throw Riverfire plans into chaos if you were hoping to catch a ferry like the 30,000 other expected people in Brisbane around the city to catch the ferries. They won't be running on Saturday. The unions have decided to call a strike from 4 a.m. on Saturday, and they've got some demands, and I can appreciate the fact that there might be some safety concerns or some health concerns, but this is long and protracted strike action that's been happening for weeks now. And we spoke with a union member a little earlier on the program, and we keep getting feedback, and I encourage you to join the conversation. Perhaps you are one of these workers and you can shed a little more light, because certainly your union representative didn't, well, it was a little clear as mud as to exactly what you want, other than you want 6% pay increase. And there are concerns around health and safety, which, again, I'm not in that workplace, so I can't appreciate that. But what I can appreciate is that you are holding a strike and are holding the rest of this city at a whim, obviously to cause maximum impact, because it's River Fire Night. Alison has texted through 0499-880-882. "Hi, Carla, read the ferries. Mickleburg needs to get rid of all the transport unions holding us to ransom. Every event we have, sack the greedy workers too." You've got to think about the workers as well, Alison, that aren't maybe not want to be part of the union action, who just want to do their job but are forced into the position to stand by their workmates. It happens. I've got friends who are nurses who are like, well, there's nothing we can do. The majority of them want to voted to strike or whatever, and we just have to go along with it. But it's not necessarily something we entirely agree with. I'd love to know if that's you, if you're in that position, 0499-880-882. Gary has texted in. Gary, not the rescue dash hound, and Gary, not Hardgrave. Another Gary. Hello, Gaz. Welcome along. Gary says, "Hi, Carla. Maybe the Lord Mayor would be able to call Elbow and get the Navy to take the ferry driver's place on Saturday." Just joking. Hey, any idea is a good idea. If it means we're going to move tens of thousands of people up and down the Brisbane River, might be slow moving. Might take a while to get people onto a naval vessel and off. But if it means we're going to get people around, because we are really being held to ransom, aren't we, here in Brisbane? Brad from Dara has texted through, "I think they're calling a bluff to strike on the day of River Fire. Whether the higher-ups call it or not is a different story." Well, there's some time, isn't there? What are we now? Tuesday afternoon, we're close to business hours closing. There are a few days left in the week where we could try and get this done. I did ask the question to the union member, is there time to renegotiate or find out whether or not you could call this strike off easily? And he did say, well, that's up to whether or not River City Ferries decide they want to come to the party or not.
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0: All right, that is your cue to call, 133-882. That's the open line number. Earlier in the morning show, Gary was talking about a very interesting new initiative at a school in Atlanta.
3: An Atlanta primary school teacher in the United States has solved her classroom's stinkiest problem by building a dedicated...
0: A dedicated what? Okay, if you know what Gary said next, you just have to be caller number 6 right now on 133-882 for your chance to win $500 instantly. How did Gary, if you know what Gary said, a dedicated what at that school, you could score yourself $500. 133-882, be caller number 6 right now.
25: 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Got something you want to say? You're in the right place. This is Brisbane's 4BC. Give us a call on 133-882.
2: Gateway Motorway is heavy in patches, northbound from Boondall to Brackenridge. Southbound, it's under speed from Murray to Rochdale. Riverside Expressway easing inbound towards House Ridders. Still heavy outbound, though, through Woolloongabba down to Green Slopes. Logan Motorway slow going inbound through Forest Lake. The Western Freeway is heavy outbound from Toowong to Victory Pocket. And the Centenary Highway is the same northbound from Darra to the Jindalee Bridge. With traffic every 10 minutes, I'm Jimmy Clark on 882 4BC.
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0: 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On the line, we've got Rob from Caboolture. Hello, Rob.
11: G'day, Carla. How are you going?
0: I am well. Do you drive professionally for a living, or do you just happen to have 4BC on all the time?
11: I drive professionally for a living.
0: Yeah, okay. So you're listening.
11: I always have 4BC on.
0: Oh, perfect. This is what I like to hear. I'm hoping that because of that, because you are, I'm not going to say hostage, because you're a captive audience, you're going to score 500 bucks because you know the answer to this. Have a listen to what Gary was talking about this morning as a refresher.
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0: A dedicated what zone, Rob, from Caboolture? Was it a dedicated zone for smelly lunches and tuna sandwiches, or a dedicated fart zone?
11: It was a dedicated fart zone, Carla.
0: Let's have a listen.
3: An Atlanta primary school teacher in the United States has solved her classroom's stinkiest problem by building a dedicated fart corner. Yep, fart with an F.
0: Well done, Rob.
11: Thank you, Carla. Thanks for BC.
0: No.
11: Good show. Love your show, Carla.
0: Oh, love your work, Rob. I'm sure your dedicated fart zone is the seat in which you're sitting on right now in your cab. Well, $500 is all yours. Well done. Drive safe. Thanks for listening. And I appreciate you listening so carefully as well.
11: Not a problem. Thanks, Carla. Cheers.
0: No worries. Hang on the line there. We'll grab your details. Listen and Win, it's back. Make sure you're listening to me, and then you'll have to listen out to Jason Matthews in the morning. He'll have another $500 to give away.
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0: All right, let's check in with latest sport news with our reporter, Sam Leckie. Sam, it is Teamless Tuesday.
13: It is. Sorry, I'm distracted talking about the dedicated fart zone.
0: Yeah.
13: But I will compose myself and we will talk sport. You mentioned it off the top of the show that some teams will be looking to rest some stars.
0: That's what I would have thought.
13: There's less than I thought there was going to be, actually. So I'll run through the finals teams that which this really affects. The Dolphins are on Saturday against the Titans. The only one that's out for them is Selwyn Cobbo. Now, I checked in with the club to see what the go was. He's just been sort of handling an ankle injury, minor ankle niggle for the last couple of weeks.
0: Sure.
13: So he's sitting out this week and will be fine for finals. Otherwise, no real resting for the Dolphins. The Roosters, on the other hand, they've got 10 outs. Obviously, Sam Walker's out with that season-ending ankle injury. But the rest of their stars have been rested, which I find interesting because with no Sam Walker, it's going to be Daly Cherry-Evans and Hugo Savala in the halves going into finals. And they wouldn't have played a lot together. They had the last half an hour or so against the Dolphins, which did not leave a lot to write home about. Left a fair bit to be desired. So,
0: but tell me they're playing.
13: No, they're not playing this weekend, but they will play in finals. So it'll be an untested.
0: So they're even resting them
13: going into the finals.
0: Why wouldn't
13: series.
0: You do that?
13: Well, I mean, it's your team. You've got a 38-year-old halfback in Daly Cherry-Evans.
0: I mean, listen, he's fitter than you.
13: And you need to keep him on the field with no Sam Walker. So that's what the Roosters are looking at there. South Sydney, Jai Arrow obviously named it lock for his 100th game in the NRL.
0: Fitter than you.
13: And you need to keep him on the field with no Sam Walker. So that's what the Roosters are looking at there. South Sydney, Jai Arrow obviously named it lock for his 100th game in the NRL. They're playing the Roosters on Friday night. It's going to be one hell of an occasion.

0: disrupted season. So you can understand that. But the rest of their stars, Tommy Dearden and the likes, are on the field. The Sharks have rested Nico Hines, Blake Brayley and Teague Wilton this week, while the Panthers aren't resting anybody. So a little bit of a mixed bag.
1: Who are the
0: in
1: Panthers
0: that
1: playing, though?
0: They have the Tigers for the last round of the season. Jerome Luai's last game in a Tigers jersey as well before he does a sabbatical at Parramatta before heading to Pangea. And I'm sure he'll go to many more Papua New Guinean golf days between now and the time that he starts off with the Pangea Chiefs.
1: That's interesting the Panthers have decided to do that, especially against the Tigers.
0: Yeah, they're putting all their ushies in that basket, Carla.
1: Okay, there's ushies and then there's housing and now there's Panthers players. I don't understand what everything is worth. All right. An interesting study has come out which shows massive costs for families to get their kids involved in community sport. You've crunched the numbers.
0: Yeah, this is interesting. It's come from Federation University down in Melbourne and the Australian Sports Commission. So across the country, it's costing on average an Australian family over $4,500 a year per child to have them registered in community sport, which is
1: wowza,
0: a huge number. You think about families that have got two or three kids and one wants to play soccer, one wants to play AFL, one wants to play netball. If they're in that average bracket, that's 15 grand a year pretty much that they're forking out. Which is on average, yeah. So, and I mean, when you look at the minimum entry level, which is registration, uniforms, equipment, it's around $1,100, which is still a lot of money if you've got multiple kids playing sport. The most expensive one, so football, soccer, is $5,500, just over $5,500 per year. AFL, just under $4,000 a year. Athletics, just under $2,000 a year. So you think about some of our major sports and some of our biggest sporting names.
1: Far out.
0: Yeah, the kids are looking up to the likes of Harris Andrews, the likes of Nestria and Kundar, the likes of Nina Kennedy across those sports. And the big barrier to them is the cost that it is to put them in those sports. So I have tracked down from the Australian Sports Commission the executive manager for community sport, Richard McInnes. We'll have him on the show tomorrow to talk about the numbers and what we can do to try and make sport more accessible for families.
1: Well, I know that
0: they are huge numbers. And it does factor in, I mean, fuel costs to go and drive to training and sometimes productivity lost if you're driving your kids to training and to games. But $5,000 a year per kid is
1: that's a lot of money.
0: Cost to families.
1: That is a lot of money. And then when you factor in the state government initiative of Play On to try and that's just a splash in the ocean as to what it costs. Oh, maybe my kid's going to be a drama kid. Elio's going to do drama.
0: Well, there's more money if he makes it in professional sport than professional drama, I would argue.
1: Hello, Chris Hemsworth. How many tens of millions of hundreds of millions has he made?
0: Elio Hemsworth. Still got time to find a Hemsworth. Sorry, Maddie. You know I love you.
1: Yeah, this is true. Thank you, Sam. Food for thought. All right, we've just got a statement through from River City Ferries. Just in regards to this planned strike action that's meant to be happening on Saturday, River Fire Day from 4 a.m., this is a statement that we've received. We value our hardworking staff and have worked to put a strong offer on the table for them. But unions are planning to spoil the party and disrupt the plans of tens of thousands of travellers for the sake of their protracted and unreasonable industrial campaign. With ferry services being out of operation, families and city girls will need to find travel alternatives, which creates unnecessary congestion and pressure on bus and train services. The unions should stop this selfish and unnecessary disruption to what should be a day of celebration. River City Ferries calls on the CFMEU to scrap the planned strike and come to the negotiation table to achieve a reasonable and a sustainable EBA. So that's from River City Ferries. So I guess then it is in the court now of the unions to decide whether or not that they will call off their strike, what that reasonable and sustainable EBA is, the negotiation table, and when that will happen. I guess we'll find out. There's, like I said, a couple of days before River Fire to try and get our ducks in a row and hopefully call off this strike union action. All right, the cost of repairing and rebuilding following a natural disaster has soared in Queensland. Amy Drew, you've got the latest.
2: Yeah, that's right, Carla. A new report from the Insurance Council of Australia has revealed prices have jumped by 45% since 2021. The council says the price and availability of materials is partly to blame, but we also desperately need more skilled trades. Also today, a second Australian missing following the Nepal floods has been safely located in Tibet, believed to be a Queensland resident. Brisbane's ferries will be off the water during this weekend's River Fire. Unions confirming a

0: 24-hour work stoppage for Saturday. A major milestone for South Brisbane's Ronald McDonald House, with the opening of the centre's final level, providing 7 additional family apartments. And in sport, tennis star Stefanos Tsitsipas has made an extraordinary admission about Nick Kyrgios's cocaine ban. And Carla, I'll have more news at 5.
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2: In Eagle Farm, there's an eastbound crash on Kingsford Smith Drive at Allison Street. It's got the left lane blocked there with minor delays. The gateway heavy in patches northbound from Burnell to Brackenridge. Southbound, it's under speed from Murray to Rochdale. Riverside Expressway easing inbound towards Hale Street. It's still heavy outbound through Woolloongabba down to Greenslopes. The Western Freeway heavy outbound from Toowong to Victory Pocket, and the Centenary Highway just the same northbound from Darra to the Jindalee Bridge. With traffic every 10 minutes, I'm Jimmy Clark on 882 4BC.
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8: Welcome back to 4BC Drive Show. Still getting your feedback on the open line. Thanks to Watch Smoke Alarms, 133-882. John in Ashgrove has called through. Hello, John.
9: G'day, Carla. How are you?
8: I am well. You've got a different point of view on this strike action that's happening on Saturday.
9: Well, it's an interesting point of view, and I don't know whether it's correct. I support them being able to get, you know, better working conditions if there's health and safety issues, mm-hmm. right? I don't accept the approach to being, we want better health and safety and we also want more money. Like, it's a bit of the shopping list's a bit full. Take one or the other, right? And, you know, don't do it on this particular weekend. Like, if they're going to do it, because they will do it at another time.
8: Yeah.
9: But the other thing is that, you know, Carla, I get the River Cat on the weekends from time to time,
8: yeah.
9: on nice days, because it's something I like to do. I tell you what, I would take that job any day of the week.
8: I know.
9: There's nothing stressful about it, right? They've all got tans. They all look pretty happy. They're all happy when you get on. My wife and I were on it probably a month ago, and we were having a bit of a chuckle because whoever was over the PA was getting so stressed because he had to keep on telling people that upstairs deck is full. Don't go up there.
8: Yeah.
9: Don't go up. But it's sort of one of those things. It's sort of like, you know, it's the hot plate. Like, don't touch that plate. It's hot. You've just got to grab it. Right? So you walk up the top just to see if there maybe is a spare seat. But I just think it's pretty appalling. I hate unions. Mm-hmm. The way they approach things, you know, you've just got to look at the CFMEU.
8: Sure.
9: It's, you know, and they know that they've got people over a barrel and this is where they'll go for the jugular.
8: And this is what they're doing, isn't it, John?
9: It's vile.
8: This is precisely what they're doing by striking on River Fire Night. Thank you so much for your call. I get it. You know, like, you can support the right of the ferry workers and whoever it is that's striking if they want, you know, better conditions, work conditions, if they genuinely feel unsafe in the workplace or if they're genuinely fatigued, you know, don't dismiss that. Put that on the thing. But shutting down a public transport network on one of Brisbane's biggest nights, I think, is a little on the nose and I think stinks a little bit of causing the most amount of collateral damage to us, the general public, to make a statement. And you cannot deny that that is exactly why you would pick River Fire the very weekend where tens of thousands of people would be using your services to make that statement. That's what I take umbrance with. 1-3-3-882 is the open line. Thanks to Watch Smoke Alarms. Of course, you can text through at any time, 0499-880-882. Tony says, hi, Carla and team. I believe that if you're not a Maritime Union member, then you have no consequence to either them or their greed. Vicky in Manly West says that union rep doesn't know what he's talking about, bullying tactics. And Alison has written, hi, Carla, the council should be able to give every person that's striking $1,000 a day a good start. Fine. I understand some don't want to strike. 1-3-3-882 is the open line number. All right, it's time for us to solve the tiny problems now. It could be a family feud or a neighbourhood nagger. I'm putting the robe and grabbing the gavel. I'm going to settle your absolute petty grievances. It's time for Carla's Court.
1: In the Southeast Queensland justice system, petty grievances are considered especially irritating. In Brisbane, the dedicated host who investigates these minor inconveniences, she tolerates no nonsense, she accepts no excuses, and she definitely hates people who don't wave when you let them in. These are their stories.
8: All right. All rise. The court is now in session. If you're just joining us for the first time, welcome along. This is our courtroom now. And you, the listener of 4BC Drive, are my jury, the Drive jury. It's important that you partake in this. 1-3-3-882, also on the line, is a double pass to go check out Ice House at night at the Parklands on Friday, the 18th of September, just by being part of this jury. And I don't say this to sway your judgment or bribe you, maybe. We'll see. 1-3-3-882. Let me put the case forward today because this one's a little close to home. So the plaintiff is a young woman who lives down the road from me, whose parcel delivered on Saturday night, mind you, her parcel met a very unfortunate end. The defendant is Gary, not Hardgrave, but Gary, our rescue dashhound, also known as the great parcel thief. And the crime is the case of a misdirected parcel, because here's what's happened. So a delivery driver appeared at our place with a parcel on Saturday night that wasn't actually addressed to us. Now, to be fair, the address wasn't particularly written clearly, so there was some obvious confusion for the delivery guy. But we weren't expecting a parcel, so we had no idea. And like I said, it came in late Saturday evening. But instead of putting it in the letterbox, which there's enough room, or maybe taking it back to work out where it was supposed to go, roll the tape and the delivery driver has thrown it over our fence into our garden. Enter Gary, the rescue dashhound, not Gary Hardgrave again. Gary has apparently taken offence to being left alone in the yard all afternoon and decided that this mysterious package required some immediate investigation, and so he ripped it open and inspected the contents. And unfortunately, my husband was the first human to discover the crime scene, because inside, he found, ripped open all over the garden, unfortunately, was some lingerie and some fake eyelashes. And for one glorious moment, my husband Matty thought that Father's Day had arrived early. It had not, because the parcel belonged to a young woman down the road and not to me. I'm not a petite, nor am I an extra small. That was wishful thinking on his behalf. So here's today's case. Gary has clearly destroyed the parcel, but it should never have been in our front yard in the first place. Am I responsible for offering to pay for the damaged goods because it was our dog, it was Gary, who destroyed them? Or should the delivery company have to replace the entire lot because their driver delivered to the wrong house, and not only that, was so negligent, threw it over the fence, not even putting the letterbox, over the fence, into the garden, into the jaws of my little naughty dog, Gary? 133-882 is the open line number. You are part of Carla's court. Should I be responsible? Am I responsible for paying for the damage that was caused to this package? That was not for us. It was for a neighbour down the road. 133-882 is the open line number. Ice House tickets are on the line. If you want to take part in Carla's court, what would be your verdict? Am I guilty, the owner of the great parcel thief? Or is it on the delivery company? I'm genuinely torn as to what I should be doing here. I felt really bad. Clearly she was in for a good night, this lady who owns this package. There was lingerie, there were fake eyelashes in there, and some of those eyelashes are missing. I'm yet to see whether or not Gary's going to pass them. 133-882 is the open line number. Of course, you can text as well, 0499-880-882. Be part of Carla's court, be part of the jury, and you could win yourself a double pass to go check out Ice House live a night at the Parklands. 133-882.
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2: In Eagle Farm, there's an eastbound crash on Kingsford Smith Drive at Allison Street with the left lane blocked. In Salisbury, we've got a westbound crash on Evans Road at Industries Road. Minor delays there. Riverside Expressway is heavy in and out of the city. The gateway is heavy in patches northbound from Boodle to Brackenridge. Southbound, it's under speed from Murray to Rochdale. Western Freeway heavy outbound from Toowong to Victory Pocket. And the Centenary Highway is the same northbound from Darra to the Jindalee Bridge. For traffic every 10 minutes, I'm Jimmy Clark on 882 4BC.
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8: All right, all rise. Welcome back. Carla's Court is now in session. The case has been brought forward by a young woman who lives down the road from me, whose parcel unfortunately met a very unfortunate end because our rescue dachshund, Gary, decided to rip the parcel apart, displaying its contents, which happened to be, I would say, contents for a good night out. Had some lingerie, some fake eyelashes in there. My husband was very excited, thought it was my delivery. It was not. It was for someone completely different. 133-882 was for a neighbour. And I just wonder who is responsible now. Should I have to pay for the damage that was inflicted upon the contents of the parcel as the owner of the great parcel thief in Gary? Or is it the delivery company that put the parcel within the reach of his tiny criminal paws? 133-882 is the 4BC open line. Thanks to Watch Smoke Alarms. I've got several texts here. Let's get through this feedback. 0499-880-882. You're the jury. Marty from Marybrough says, Carla, it's not your problem. Parcel delivered to the wrong address, delivering company at fault. Parcel should have insurance anyway. Okay, that's good. In my favour, at least, in my own court. Okay, Mike has texted through, delivery company is responsible. They didn't complete their contract. Cheers, Mike. Thank you, Mike. I appreciate that. Andrew in Castledine has called through. Hello, Andrew.
13: Hello, how are you today?
8: I'm well. Am I at fault here, or should I pay for the damage?
13: No way. Any normal parcel deliverer would not throw it over the fence, although you see it happening every other day.
8: Yeah.
13: However, it's thrown over your fence, and Mr. Dog had a gift. And isn't possessions 9/10? What? He wanted to have a play with it and want to find out what's in it. Maybe he wanted to get dressed up once he saw the stuff. Who knows?
8: Who knows, Andrew?
13: Yes, but yeah, who knows if the dog wanted to get dressed up in that stuff. But anyway, to him, it was a present. And so that's fine. It's not the dog's fault. It's not your fault. And the delivery company should be taking full responsibility of it. And also the person who threw it over the fence needs a good kick up the ring gear.
8: Thank you, Andrew. I appreciate that. Siding with me on the jury here. Again, I don't mean to sway you. We do have a double pass to Ice House on the line as a potential bribe. Let's go to Lorena in Varsity Lakes. Hello, Lorena.
14: Hello, Carla. Love your show.
8: Oh, well, thank you for calling and thank you for your kind words. But am I guilty? Should I be responsible for this?
14: No, absolutely not, because the dog is actually dyslexic. He's had a really hard life of not being able to be educated and all that.
8: You're right.
14: And if it's in the yard,
8: it's his.
14: You know, how can he be responsible? Poor Gary.
8: Yeah, poor Gary. You're right.
14: Absolutely not guilty, Your Honour.
8: Yeah, well, yes, I'm reminded possession is 9/10 of the law, as Andrew just mentioned before. Okay, so, Lorena, it's not Gary's fault. He was curious. You're right. I don't know what kind of a life he's had before me. And he's a dachshund. He's German. He might have, you know, a little bit of a kink. You never know. He was wanting to see what was inside the parcel. Who knows? I don't know. Matthew from Narangbar has called through. Hello, Matthew.
15: Hi, Carla. It's Gary's not guilty. It's definitely the courier company. Gary was just doing his duty as a guard dog to make sure there was no explosives inside.
8: Oh, you're right. He may be illiterate, as Lorena just alluded to, because we don't know whether he can read or not. But you're right, maybe it's safety first. Who knows? It was a projectile thrown into the yard.
15: Yeah, exactly. Gary's doing his job. He should be praised.
8: Smacko. Okay, good. I feel a little bit better now because I felt so guilty the entire night. I felt so bad that I had ruined this girl's Saturday night with her parcel. And I tried to collect it up as best as I could, but there are definitely eyelashes that are missing as part of that package. I don't know what Gary's done with them, if he's ingested them or not. He seems to be okay. 0499 880 882 is the text line as well. Gabe has texted through. Hi, Carla. Did Gary have a cigarette after he was done with the lingerie? I don't know. I don't think so. You know, I don't think so. Craig has texted through, not guilty. The delivery company failed in their duty of care for not filling their obligations to deliver the product to the right address. Brett has just simply said, Gary is innocent. Alison has texted, the courier company should be held responsible, neglected to deliver to the correct address. I think this is a common thing. Mick from Victoria, hello, Carla, doggone it, barking up wrong tree, blaming yourself and Gaz. The delivery is at fault. Hello, Mick from Victoria. Thank you for that. It seems to me that there is an overwhelming not guilty verdict here, and I think that's what we're going to go with. So it's the delivery company that's guilty of putting the temptation in the path of poor Gary, even though he is a known repeat offender, can I just say, because he will take anything in his path. He might be guilty of theft and destruction of property and opening another woman's lingerie before my husband did, which, you know, would be confusing if my husband did that as well. But it's on the delivery company. And I think according to Australia Post as well, you're generally not responsible for damage to a delivery left at your address by mistake, provided you did not cause the damage intentionally or through gross negligence or gross negligee, as it might be, negligee. Thank you so much for joining us on Carla's Court. Congratulations to Lorena from Varsity Lakes. You're going to go off to check out iconic Australian band Ice House. They return to Brisbane for Night of the Parkland on Friday, the September 18th. We love them. The tickets are on sale at night at theparkland.com.au. It's easy as that. Just be part of the show. Give us your verdict. Poor Gary. I'll give him a break now. 133 882 is the open line for your feedback.
1: 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Got something you want to say? 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
2: The Gateway Motorway has a northbound crash. It's in the right-hand lane before Wyampa Road and Bald Hills lanes are reduced there. In Salisbury, we've got a westbound crash on Evans Road and Industries Road with minor delays. The Riverside Expressway is heavy in and out of the city. Outbound delays extending through Woolloongabba down to Greenslopes. The Western Freeway heavy outbound from Toowong to Big Tree Pocket. Centenary Highway is just the same northbound from Darra to the Jindalee Bridge. For traffic every 10 minutes, I'm Jimmy Clark on 882 4BC.
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8: All right, it's time to go all over the world where we bring you some of the top international stories of the day. Some are a little bit quirkier. Over to the US, New York City police have shot a woman dead after she stabbed two people in Times Square. The stabbings have been described as random and unprovoked, and authorities say the woman had previous mental health problems. The 49-year-old woman pulled out two knives from a shopping bag and stabbed a 68-year-old man who had just come out of the subway station and was waiting to cross the street with his wife. She then stabbed a 32-year-old woman. One of those victims was fatally stabbed. Also in news from the States now. Islands in the stream. Has been laid to rest in a private ceremony after her passing from cancer last week. Her estate also announced a two-day festival in honour of the late country music star. Dolly Fest will be held in Nashville and London across two consecutive weekends next year. A statement says the festival was originally scheduled for January 2026, would have been around her 80th birthday. But last August, Dolly had to take a step back due to her health, but it will now be a celebration of her legacy. Ticket information and dates for Dolly Fest are yet to be announced. Like I said, those two weekends will be held consecutively in Nashville and in London next year. Dolly Fest, I think that's a very fitting tribute for quite the legend that was Dolly Parton. Okay, if you want to take part in Let's Get Quizzical, give me a call right now, 133-882. You could win an amazing 365-day text, data, talk plan, locally and abroad, 133-882. You've just got to be the last man standing in our quiz. You've got to answer the 10th question correctly, but you've got to be in it to win it. A phone plan for an entire year could be yours. Give that to your nan, your mum, your kids. 133-882 is that open line number if you want to give us a call now, straight after the news.
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3: It's 5 o'clock. Good evening. I'm Amy Drew. A second Australian unaccounted for after the Nepal-China flood disaster has been found alive. It's believed to be a Queensland resident who was located in Tibet. They've made contact with family and are being supported by Australian consular officials. More than 40 Australians remain missing. Brisbane's ferries will be off the water during this weekend's river fire, with unions confirming a 24-hour work stoppage on Saturday. Maritime unions have been running peak hour strikes since late July. MUA Queensland branch organiser Jaden Simpson has told Carla Biniaska the ferry operator isn't negotiating in good faith.
4: Our members have chosen to take the 24-hour stoppage to prove to River City Ferries we're serious about our claims. Brisbane City Council and River City Ferries, they should meaningfully negotiate on their side of the table because for the past 8 months and 17 meetings, they have not.
3: Meantime, operator River City Ferries has released a statement labelling the disruptions selfish and unnecessary. Brisbane City Council opposition also called on the Lord Mayor to intervene in a bid to avoid transport chaos for thousands getting in and out of the CBD. They moved an urgent motion in council chambers this afternoon, but it was voted down. The cost of repairing and rebuilding following a natural disaster has soared in Queensland, with a new report revealing prices have jumped by 45% since 2021. While the price and availability of materials is partly to blame, Insurance Council of Australia Chief Executive Andrew Hall says we also desperately need more skilled trades.
5: We need more electricians, we need more plasterers. We're going to need more electricians alone in Queensland because you've got the Olympics coming and you're building data centres. If we're going to be building lots of data centres everywhere, we're going to need lots of electricians. But we also need them to build new homes, and we need them to repair existing homes after we have a very bad storm or a flood.
3: The Ronald McDonald House at South Brisbane has reached a major milestone with the opening of Level 7. The final level adds seven new multi-bedroom apartments and is purpose-built to accommodate larger families who are facing extended stays with sick children. Southeast Queensland Chief Executive Emma Thompson says its services provide families with much-needed financial and community support.
7: These apartments and our houses in general really underwrite the massive costs that it takes for families to have their child in hospital, and just gives them a community of support.
3: And Lionel Richie is believed to be in hospital after struggling to finish a show. It's believed the 72-year-old checked himself into a facility shortly after his performance. To finance, the All Ords closed down 10 points at 9,260. One Australian dollar buying 71.6 US cents.
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3: The Dolphins will be without Selwyn Cobbo for their final game of the regular season against the Titans on Friday. He's being rested with an ankle injury, but the club are confident he'll be right for their maiden finals campaign. Bo Firma has been cleared to return for the Gold Coast. Luke Summerton will start at hooker, with Oliver Pascoe ruled out due to Category 1 concussion. The Broncos have named an unchanged lineup for Thursday night's match with the Bulldogs. Well, the Cowboys will rest duo Griffin Neame and Jeremiah Nanai for Saturday's game against the Raiders, giving them time to recover from minor injuries ahead of the finals. In AFL, Brisbane co-captain Harris Andrews is predicting a headache for selectors if Hugh McCluggage proves his fitness for Saturday's qualifying final against the Swans. And soccer great Lionel Messi has announced his international retirement. It's 4 past 5.
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2: The Gateway Motorway has a northbound crash. It's in the right-hand lane, which is blocked at Wyampa Road in Bald Hills. Lanes are reduced there. The Riverside Expressway is a car park in and out of the city with outbound lanes extending through Woolloongabba and down to Greenslopes. Logan Motorway, bumper-to-bumper inbound from Ellengrove to Heathwood. The Western Freeway heavy outbound from Toowong to Fig Tree Pocket. Centenary Highway just as bad northbound from Darra to the Jindalee Bridge. For traffic every 10 minutes, I'm Jimmy Clark on 882 4BC.
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3: Partly cloudy across Brisbane. Overnight getting down to 13 degrees. Temps will warm up from tomorrow. Sunny and a max of 27 in the city, 28 in the west, 24 on the bayside. Thursday, sunny and up to 31 degrees. Friday, sunny and 32. On Moreton Bay, north to northeasterly winds below 10 knots, seas below half a metre. Right now, it's 20 degrees in Toowong. I'm Amy Drew, and there'll be more news at 5:30 on your newsleader, Brisbane's 4BC.
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8: All right, 133-882, your phone plan could be on us. You've got to be the last man standing. The 10th question in the quiz is what counts. You've got to answer that correctly and you could walk away with a prize worth almost $320. Actually, more than that. It's all thanks to our friends at Amazim. Let's go to the phone lines now, 133-882. Oh, it's Gary from The Gap. Hello, Gary.
10: Hey, Carla, hang on.
8: Not Gary Hardgrave and not Gary the Rescue Dash Hound.
10: No, not that.
8: Okay.
10: Not at all.
8: Okay, good. All right, Gary, good to know. Glad we cleared that up. Let's go. Are you ready to play? Let's get quizzical.
10: Yep, ready to go.
8: All right, question number one. What state is Byron Bay located in?
10: New South Wales.
8: Correct. Question number two, Gary in the Gap. Which vegetable is known for its association with Popeye the Sailor?
10: That would be spinach.
8: Spinach, correct. All right, question number three. There's a push to rename Nashville Airport after which music star?
10: Dolly Parton.
8: Correct. Question number four. What is the largest coral reef system in the world?
10: The Great Barrier Reef.
8: We're flying through this, Gary. Pump the brakes a bit. You're too smart.
10: I'm getting worried now.
8: Okay. No, you'll be fine. Question number five. Which city held the last Summer Olympics in 2024
10: Summer Olympics. This one's going to get me. Was it Tokyo?
8: No, it wasn't.
10: No.
8: Oh, no. It literally just happened. Gary, I'm so sorry. We're going to have to go to Tony in Greenbank. Of course, remember, you have to be the last man standing. You've got to answer the 10th question correctly, which is why we're moving on to Tony. We're stuck at question number five. Tony, are you ready? Do you know it?
11: I know it.
8: Okay. Which city held the last Summer Olympics in 2024?
11: Paris.
8: Correct. All right. We're on a roll now. Question number six. Which TV show is this the famous theme song for? All right. That's the theme song. Do you know the TV show it belongs to?
11: I know the theme.
8: Oh, it's so famous.
11: I know the theme and I've forgotten it.
8: Tony.
11: Yeah, no clue, Carla.
8: Oh, no. The buzzer went off. Sorry, Tony. I've been told no clue. Jeez. My mediators are worse than I am. I thought I was strict. Jason in Ipswich, how are you doing?
12: Very good, thanks.
8: Okay, I hear the confidence in your voice. The question number six is what we're on right now. Which TV show is this the famous theme song for? Let's have a listen. All right. Do you know the answer for this?
12: I think so.
8: Okay.
12: The Simpsons.
8: It is indeed The Simpsons. What are they up to? Like season 40 almost now? It's unbelievable, that TV show. Longest running animated series. Okay, Jason in Ipswich, we're at question number seven. This is exciting. Which Bee Gees member has a birthday today? We spoke about it earlier on the program. He's turning 80 today. Which Bee Gees member?
12: God. This would be a guess. Barry?
8: Well done. Congratulations. You've got question number seven correct. Question number eight. Jason in Ipswich, question number eight. What shape is a wombat's poo? This is a real, this is a fun trivia night question that happens every now and then. Question number eight. What shape is a wombat's poo?
12: Round?
8: No. Sadly, it is not. It pains me to think that this is the shape. We moved to Ty in Kashmir. I'm sorry, Jason. Ty's up next. 133-882 is the open line number. Hello, Ty.
13: How you doing, Carla?
8: All right. Do you know the shape of a wombat's poo?
13: Yeah, it's square.
8: It is indeed.
13: It's angle.
8: Why do you know that? Can I ask?
13: Yeah,
8: fair enough. That's okay. Better not to know. Okay, it's just one of those weird trivia things that weirdos like us know. I like it, Ty. You're a man after my own heart. All right, here we go.
13: I know my shit.
8: Okay, fair enough. All right, question number nine. Ty in Kashmir. What toy did Federal Minister Annika Wells use to explain the housing market in a recent social media video? What toy? It is. All right, Ty. I have everything crossed for you because we are at the all-important question number 10. Here we go. No, that's too loud. We need dramatic music. Okay, here we go. Sorry. Yeah, I know. Don't celebrate just yet, Ty. You've got to answer this first. All-important question number 10. What iconic Australian movie? It's an audio question, so you've got to listen to this line. What is the Australian movie that this line is from?
14: Where? Going to Barney Doom.
13: The castle.
8: Yes, Ty. Well done. Congratulations. You've finally done it. You've scored yourself that.
13: Even a broken clock is twice. Even a broken clock's right twice a day.
8: Yeah. Ty, well done. That amazing plan is all yours. Thank you for taking part in Let's Get Quizzical. You have a wonderful evening.
13: Thank you. You have a good day too.
8: All right. See you, Ty. Ty in Kashmir. What a character. 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To find out more details, of course, we'll play Let's Get Quizzical tomorrow at the same time, and a phone plan will be up for grabs as well for you.
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15: In Tingalpa, there's a crash on Belmont Road at Wynnum Road. Delays building around that intersection. The Gateway Motorway has a northbound crash in the right-hand lane, which is blocked before Wyampa Road in Bald Hills. Riverside Expressway is a car park in and out of the city. Outbound delays there extending through Woolloongabba down to Green Slopes. Logan Motorway bumper-to-bumper inbound from Ellengrove to Heathwood, and the Western Freeway heavy outbound from Toowong to Victory Pocket. With traffic every 10 minutes, I'm Jimmy Clark on 882 4BC.
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18: 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On 4BC Drive, a weather report.
8: All right, let's take a look at some of the weather and temperatures across southeast Queensland for tomorrow. In Brisbane, it'll be a warm one, a top of 27 degrees expected, a low of 13, a sunny day in the River City. In Logan, a top of 27 with a low of 10. No rain in Logan either, but some fog about in the early morning. In Ipswich, it'll be 28 degrees, the top temp. Overnight low of 8 degrees with some early morning fog, otherwise a sunny day. Redlands, a top of 25 degrees, a low of 12, mostly sunny with some inland fog in the morning. On the Gold Coast, a top of 25 degrees expected and a low of 14 overnight. Very sunny afternoon, light winds. And on the Sunshine Coast, with 24 degrees is the top, 12 degrees overnight, some light winds and sunny expected tomorrow as well on the Sunshine Coast. All right, some honourable mentions. We did Carla's Court. The case was brought by, as a result of my dog, Gary the Rescue Dachshund, having eaten a parcel that was thrown over the fence by a delivery company that belonged to a neighbour or someone that lives down the road. And you weighed in as my jury, my esteemed jury of the Drive, jury of Carla's Court. And so here's some mentions. Steve texted through, Steve from Peachester. Carla, I'm glad you cleared up that Gary is your dog. I now need therapy because I had a picture of my mind of Gary Hardgrave wearing lingerie and false eyelashes. No, Gary is, my dog is not named after Gary Hardgrave, but they both share the great name of Gary. And it was definitely not Gary Hardgrave who ripped into the parcel, which contained lingerie and false eyelashes. Thank you, Steve. Tony says, hi, Carla. Gary is not guilty of any crime. Please no lashes as punishment. He may have been looking for a teddy inside the mysterious package from the sky. You're right. And Sandy in Bulimba, hi, Carla. In the dog's defense, it was delivered directly to him. He assumed it was him. It was his. Woof, woof. That said, the correct owner of the parcel should send a bill to the courier. I just wonder, I mean, it's been happening a lot and definitely been going through your feedback. It seems like this happens quite a bit when something's been incorrectly delivered to your place. And if something happens to it, it's not your fault. It's the fault of the courier or whoever delivered it. And obviously, as long as the address is right, But I mean, that's not to say I would have gone through it. It was just an accident that my dog ripped through it and found something rather saucy that did not belong to any of us, and nor did it belong to him. Or Gary Hargrave, for that matter. Steve from Peachester, thank you so much for your texts.
0: Money, money, I just can't get enough.
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8: Luke Grant is hosting Money News this evening on 4BC from 7 o'clock. Good afternoon to you, Luke.
4: Carla, did you try the eyelashes on Gary? Not Hargrave, but the dog.
8: No. And, you know, it was brought to our attention. Mike did send through a picture via our text line of a dash hound wearing a set of false eyelashes.
4: Oh, wow. Well, that says more about him than it does about you, I have to say. We gratefully accept every listener. Good on you. Well done, you.
8: Mike, I'm worried, Luke, that he's ingested some of these false eyelashes, but I guess it just will broom his insides out, I guess.
4: Well, I think probably. And you'll be able to, if you've got a magnifying glass, just take your time, go around the back garden.
8: No, thanks. No, thanks, Luke.
4: Righto.
8: It's
4: ASX,
8: done.
4: ASX 200 closed slightly down today, 9.3 points or 0.1%, closing at 90.67. Four sectors in the green. Good day for energy, materials, utilities and healthcare. Energy was up nearly 2%. On the other side of the ledger in the red, telecommunications off 1.18%. An Aussie dollar buys you 71.6 US cents. Property continues to be the main story when it comes to the economy. Those figures out today from Cotality. I'll speak to Tim Lawless, their head of research, on the back of that.
8: Mm.
4: The numbers have made big news because there's a 0.9% fall in property value just in the month. And I've pulled aside the Brisbane figures.
8: Yeah.
4: Now, I mean, you guys have been going well, right? So the annual growth is 10.8, the last quarter off 2.7. And I had a look at just what parts of the River City were doing best. And I can tell you, Sherwood, Indooroopilly, up 17.3% in a year. Beenleigh, up 14.9%. Loganleigh, Carbrook, up 14.7%. Sandgate, up 14.6%. Forest Lake, Oxley at Ipswich, up 14%. So the bad news is Sydney and Melbourne, and it's Perth and Brisbane that on an annual basis are still looking pretty good. But the fear is, Carla, as you know, this will spread. The impact it has on the River City, I guess, we'll see over the next little bit. And the other problem today is new building approvals for new homes declined nationally by 3.6% in the month. Now, again, it depends where you are. Melbourne and Sydney are the worst two capital cities.
8: Mm.
4: And the figures, when you seasonally adjust them for the quarter in Queensland, they're up, in fact, 24% for the quarter. So not a bad number in your capital city, but in other parts of the country, things are pretty grim right now.
8: Yeah.
4: All that covered on Money News tonight.
8: Yeah, it is interesting. And the argument that, you know, falling house prices must lead to affordable housing, I think, is a real furphy, because it doesn't necessarily mean that, because it's bad news for all of us. And, you know, and a house in Brisbane might be slightly cheaper today, but interest rates are higher and borrowing capacity has fallen, and people trying to save a deposit are still paying extortionate rents and dealing with a broader cost of living. So, you know, yes, the property story is a little better here in Brisbane, where our house values, you know, fell 1% during August.
4: Yeah.
8: I'm hopeful that perhaps, you know, with spring, you know, Luke, comes renewed interest in property, and maybe more properties will go out on the market and there'll be more inspections and things, and hopefully that will turn things around. But
4: Well, there'll be more stock for sure, but the same concerns exist. Mm. High interest, cost of living.
8: Correct, yeah.
4: Uncertainty around the government changes.
8: Mm.
4: Now, you talk about rent there. In Brisbane, housing rent up 6.7% annually.
8: Mm.
4: It's as high as inflation, obviously.
8: Yeah.
4: Units up 5.6. Wherever you turn, it's tough. I mean, it's hard to do a show like this and not be negative. You don't want to be negative, but there's just not a lot of good news out there, and we're all dealing with it.
8: Yeah.
4: It used to be that in the upper end of the housing market in Sydney, that's where the falls were.
8: Yeah.
4: Well, now it's, I think, 93% of suburbs In Melbourne, it's 99% of suburbs, so
8: yeah.
4: It's affecting everyone. And if you borrow money, you get government help, then you end up negative equity. Now, that's a problem if you sell it the next day, but, you know, it's not the way it works in this country, sadly.
8: And I think, Luke, I think because, you know, we've come off years of enormous growth year on year, and, you know, you just assume that that's exactly what a first home buyer might have been waiting for, but that, like I said, you know, a falling house price doesn't necessarily mean affordable housing. And I think, you know, even if you understand what Annika Wells was going about with her ooshies and the housing crisis, it's not turning out to be as simplistic as that.
4: Yeah. This conversation began with a dog with fake eyelashes and lingerie and ended with a very sensible conversation about property. Wow.
8: Who would have thought, Luke? We run the gamut here on Drive and 4BC.
4: Right. That's exactly right. It's like a roller coaster. Strap in, everyone.
8: Luke, we'll catch you on Money News this evening from 7 o'clock on 4BC. Have a great night.
4: You too. Bye-bye.
8: Luke Grant there. It is one of those things. It is, I mean, we have been talking about it in the news, these cotality figures that are out today that shows our house

0: then I think about what we deal with here in particular in Queensland. You've got insurance and rates and maintenance once you actually own the place. I guess, you know, as I alluded to there, Annika Wells, the day after Annika Wells pulls out her Ushies collection to explain Australia's housing crisis.
1: Both the Ushie market and the Australian housing market are dictated by supply and demand. The problem right now is that supply of Ushies and supply of housing is not keeping pace with demand.
0: It's simplistic and condescending at best. And you can, you know, today's figures, I guess, show why housing might be slightly more complicated than Annika's Ushie market, because demand is weakening and Brisbane prices are falling, but plenty of us still can't afford to buy. And so I don't think we should all be hoping for this bubble to burst. I don't think we should all be hoping for a property crash either. That's not going to help the situation. That's going to hurt ordinary families who already may be stretched just to try and get into the market in the past couple of years. What we need is a more stable market and more homes and a chance for incomes to actually catch up. So although you might see on one side of the ledger as 1%, you know, fall in the Brisbane house market as a chance to have a little bit of a breathing room after years of extraordinary price growth and whatever else, we just can't confuse cheaper housing with affordable housing, because we are a long way from that. And I don't know if there are enough Ushies in Australia to explain how we got there and how we can get there and get over that. 133-882 is the open line number. This is some great news in the grim story that has come out of Nepal. A Queenslander, though, has become the second Australian found alive in Nepal following devastating floods. Amy Drew, you've got the details.
2: Yes, Carla, DFAT has confirmed the person was located by officials in Tibet and has spoken with loved ones back home. The foreign minister says while it is incredible news, we need to remain realistic about the days ahead, with more than 40 other Australians still unaccounted for. Also today, more ferry strikes mean no services will be running on Saturday as thousands of people flock to Brisbane CBD for river fire. Australia's biggest lender is warning property prices will continue to fall well into next year as the market comes under pressure from higher interest rates and the fallout from the government's tax changes. The state government's announced more than 600 new buses will hit Queensland roads from next year, unveiling plans to procure a new diesel-powered fleet. The Alan Jones trial has today heard testimony from fellow former broadcaster Ray Hadley. And in sport, the NRL season is over for Knights prop Jacob Saifidi, accepting a 4-match ban for a reckless high tackle. And Carla, I'll have more news at 6.
3: Census night was Tuesday the 11th of August. There's still time to complete. In the census, every answer matters. Authorised by the Australian Bureau of Statistics, Canberra.
4: In Tingalpa, we got a crash on Belmont Road at the intersection with Wynnum Road. Delays building there. Also, there's a southbound crash on the Gateway Motorway on-ramp. In Murarrie, we've got a crash on the Port of Brisbane Motorway towards the Gateway Motorway. A northbound crash on the Gateway before Wyampa Road in Bald Hills has now cleared. Traffic is still heavy, though, through Boondall and Bracken Ridge. And the Riverside Expressway is a car park in and out of the city. For traffic every 10 minutes, I'm Jimmy Clark on 882 for BC.
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4: 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Good evening to you, Hawsey.
5: Good evening, Carla.
4: Now, Hawsey, the Brisbane Lions are wary of the Swans in the first week of footy finals. This is exciting.
5: Yeah, it is. Lions coach Captain Harris Andrews, he says he knows better than to take the Swans lightly in this match. Of course, Sydney missing five of their stars due to that ongoing scandal. There's no Isaac Heaney, no Chad Warner, no Nick Blakey. They're very big names. But the Swans at the SCG, they are never easy. And, of course, the winner will go into a prelim final.
4: Even though they've had a disrupted sort of preparation up to this point?
5: The Swans, well, they've had plenty of time off as well in between, so they've had time to work on training and get those new combinations going. So I think they will be a handful.
4: Okay. All right. Good. You're all across it. I'm glad you know sport more than me. Now, tonight, you're also going to break down all the Team List Tuesday news and the latest from the US Open. Of course, we'll catch you after 6 o'clock this evening. Thank you, Hawsey.
5: Thanks, Carla.
4: Well, it's one of those Australian music stories that when you actually stop and look at it, it's pretty extraordinary. Four schoolmates started singing together as teenagers, landed a record deal after an a cappella audition, and went on to become one of Australia's most successful and enduring groups. Human Nature sold millions of albums, collected 27 platinum awards, had four number one albums, toured with Michael Jackson and Celine Dion, a little bit of a name drop there, and inducted into the ARIA Hall of Fame. Then that remarkable second act in Vegas, turning their love of Motown into a residency that would ultimately run for thousands of shows. Now, Human Nature heading back to Brisbane for their only Queensland performance of the year with all the hits at night at the Parkland. It's happening on Sunday, September 13. And I'm so pleased to say that Phil Burton from Human Nature joins me in studio. Hello, Phil.
6: Hello. Thank you so much for having me on the show.
4: It's always so weird when I run through an introduction like that, but it's so important because I really strongly believe you guys are like the biggest Australian, other than the Wiggles maybe.
6: Good comparison. Australian. Four men. Well, they were four men when they started, didn't they?
4: Well, that's right. Less skivvies for Human Nature.
6: Yeah, that's true. Less skivvies, less colours.
4: Although when you do look back at your videos from the 90s, Jesus. Well,
6: no, there were some colours, that's true.
4: Yeah.
6: Actually, there probably were some skivvies.
4: There were
6: too,
4: some
6: but
4: skivvies.
6: They were probably so cool that they were black, I'm sure.
4: They were yeah. Black and white, and there was a lot of hair going on as well.
6: Yeah, I don't know where that went. I've still got a bit. I'm still
4: you're
6: happy.
4: Good.
6: Mine's hanging in there.
4: No, you've got hair, but it's salt and pepper these days.
6: Well, yeah, okay. I'm the silver fox.
4: You are obviously. Of the group. But you were so young, you know, starting out.
6: Yeah, that's right.
4: Meeting at school.
6: Yeah, we were. I was 15 when we did our first show at school, 1989.
4: Wow.
6: Amazing. Yeah, that's 37 years ago now.
4: And here we are now, still to this day. You're about to do Night at the Parklands next Sunday.
6: Yeah, really excited about that. It's going to be a great show.
4: It is an amazing outdoor amphitheatre that carries sound beautifully, and for anywhere where you sit or stand in that area, it's amazing.
6: It's really gorgeous. I was down there today having a good look at it, and it's just, until now, I never even actually realised it existed. I knew about the Brisbane Entertainment Centre and I knew about the Convention Centre and all these other live venues in Brisbane, but never knew about the Roma Street Parkland. But seeing it today, it's spectacular. What a gorgeous place to put on a show. And we're doing it on a Sunday as well, on the 13th of September. So it's going to feel like a bit of a, you know, one of those weekend barbecue type things, you know, where everyone gets together, except instead of a barbecue, it's going to be songs. It's going to be a really, really great afternoon and evening. It's going to be so fun.
4: Well, a bit more festival vibes in that regard, I guess.
6: Exactly. An outdoor gig is always, I mean, you can't compare. They're just, they have this special element to them.
4: Is it different for human nature to be out in the wild like that?
6: Well, I guess it is a little bit different. It's not a rare thing, but it is a different and special thing. You don't get the opportunity to do a lot of outdoor gigs unless you sell billions upon billions and you do stadiums, which it's not quite us.
4: Hang on a second. You've sold billions and billions of tickets, thousands and thousands.
6: Change the B to the
4: okay.
6: M.
4: You've played show after show. That residency I just mentioned in Vegas.
6: Yeah, which is a great experience, but that was all indoors.
4: That's what I mean.
6: Yeah, outdoors, a bit rarer. It's going to be really exciting.
4: Okay, 30 years plus of hits. Where do you land? Because this show is called All the Hits.
6: All the Hits Live.
4: So what? How do you land on a playlist that you all agree on?
6: Well, we've basically decided, because the last couple of years we've been touring a lot of Motown music, celebrating the fact that it had been 20 years since we released our first Motown record. So it was time for us to hit reset and go back to the other parts of our career that had been, it's been a long time since we visited them. So if you come along to the show, you're going to see at least a couple of songs from every part of our career. So whether it's boy band originals, Motown, jukebox, Vegas, you're going to hear something. If whatever is your bag, you're going to hear a few things from that area.
4: How does a 15-year-old Phil Burton look at his life now? And then what does it, like, where did it put you in social standing when you were like a teenager into Motown in the 80s?
6: Well, when I was 15, I probably looked at 52-year-olds and thought they were really old. But now that I'm 52, I realize I'm not that old. It's okay. I don't think any of us ever dreamt that we would still be going 37 years later, but I don't think it's something that you don't dream either.
4: Yeah.
6: You go along with it and you're like, okay, next opportunity, let's take that. And then the next opportunity comes along and you take that. And then suddenly you realize it has been 37 years. And it's been really enjoyable and still going strong, which is really fantastic. So back in the day, though, I think we were not seen as particularly cool at school.
4: Yeah, right.
6: And, when we first started, it was a couple of years into our career before we started learning all about the Motown songs.
4: Yeah.
6: Originally, believe it or not, we were doing things like Barbershop Quartet.
4: Oh my, even earlier still.
6: Yes, and really basic doo-wop songs from the 50s. So you can imagine a barbershop quartet at high school.
4: Yeah.
6: Is not seen as the coolest.
4: You would have been a lady killer.
6: Oh, how amazing.
4: This year as well is a big year for you guys. You are releasing your memoir.
6: That's right, yeah, which will tell you all about the barbershop quartet days and school and everything like that.
4: Have there been any significant fallouts within the group, and not in a sense that, you know, you're always going to have different ideas, artistic direction, different ideas on where you want to go and what you want to be. Have you been able to, like, not patch up those differences, but, you know, move through them through the years? Because friendships ebb and flow.
6: Yeah, they do. I mean, our friendship changed over the years. When we were at school, we were just purely mates who were doing this for fun. And then even through the first years of performing the original material, I think it was still majority a friendship thing. But when we moved to Vegas, things changed quite markedly that it became that we were in each other's pockets every single day and constantly working. So it became very much a working relationship. And not that it was difficult to hold on to the friendship part, but we had to make sure there was a conscious effort that that was part of what we were doing. We were still mates together. And even though we were working all day, every day together, we kept the mateship up. I think over the years, there hasn't really been any major things. The most major one I could put up my hand and blame myself for is that after 11 years in Vegas, I decided that my family and I would come back to Australia.
4: Yeah.
6: And the other guys stayed in Vegas.
4: That's right.
6: And still work there. That was very difficult at first. It took a while to sort of get used to, and there was, you know, the emotions were a bit hot at times because of that, because basically how do you keep a group together when you live on opposite sides of the planet?
4: Sure.
6: But we managed to work it out. The other guys, they do a show as a trio in Vegas.
4: Yep.
6: a lot less intense than it used to be. So we used to be 5 days a week, 40 weeks a year.
4: Yeah.
6: And now they do 4 shows a month.
4: Yeah,
6: so it's much, much more easy schedule.
4: And it's home.
6: And when they come to Australia, I join in and it's still the same four.
4: Well, it's still the same thing, but because the US is still home for them.
6: It is, yes.
4: Yeah. Stay with us some more with Phil Burton from Human Nature after this.
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7: In Stafford, we've got a crash on Stafford Road at Webster Road with delays building. Gympie Road has a northbound crash towards Linkfield Road. Delays on the approach there. In Tingalpa, we still have that crash on the Gateway Motorway at the Wynnum Road southbound on-ramp. Riverside Expressway is a car park in and out of the city. Outbound delays extending through Woolloongabba down to Greenslopes. The Gateway is jam-packed northbound from Dungie to Bracken Ridge and the Western Freeway heavy outbound from Toowong to Fig Tree Pocket. With traffic every 10 minutes, I'm Jimmy Clark on 882 4BC.
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4: Welcome back to 4BC Drive. I'm joined in studio by none other than Phil Burton from Aussie band Human Nature. I remember at the time that it must have been particularly difficult in writing the memoir as well. You have 4 different versions of a story. How do you land on which version is actually truth or
6: yes,
4: close to it?
6: No. Well, we did have help with the writing of the book. A wonderful journalist named Stephen Downey, who has helped us to collate it all and put it into the right words.
4: Right.
6: So he was like a great filter for us that we would, you know, probably put 4 different versions of the story in and then he'd sort of collate it and go, okay, this bit here doesn't match with what Andrew said. Mike, you said this and Toby said this. So we had to go back and go, oh, okay, now we get, okay, and just basically fact check ourselves.
4: Right. It's like you've been pulled into different rooms for questioning.
6: Yeah, exactly that.
4: Which version of the story is closest to the truth.
6: Yeah.
4: Well, it's so exciting. And like I said, I remember during that time how difficult that must have been for you, but you put your family first. You came back here. you won Dancing with the Stars.
6: That's right, I did, yeah.
4: Do you remember that?
6: I do remember that.
4: Would you do that again?
6: My body will never forget.
4: Yeah, I was going to say, would you do it again?
6: Probably not.
4: No.
6: Probably not. Just simply because it was so intense. And to be honest, I mean, like, I went on and I won it. So to do it again is almost like, well, why would I? Put my body through that again,
4: again.
6: I got to say, I had the most amazing experience with my partner, Ashley. She was such a good teacher and it was such a great experience learning to do something I'd never been able to do before, all the different ballroom dancing things. So I'm always grateful for that and it was an amazing experience. But trying to back up and do it all over again, I think I'll pass.
4: No other reality show that you'd be part of?
6: Well, it depends. I like reality shows where you're forced to do something different and something you've never done before. Do you challenge yourself? So things like SAS, that was pretty crazy. Yeah. I did like watching that. Dancing with the Stars, you're seeing people learn something new. But ones where basically you're just being fed cockroaches and things like that.
4: Oh, that's not for you.
6: Not really my thing.
4: Not survivalist things, nothing like that. What about cooking? Are you a cook in your spare
6: time? Cooking would be all right. Yeah. I'm not a very good cook. I'm a basic cook. I can make you good scrambled eggs.
4: That's good.
6: That's
4: people stuff that up so easy, Phil.
6: I can cook sausages and, you know, I'm okay with a steak on the barbie, but that's about it. It doesn't get much more complicated.
4: Well, you did say the show that you are doing as part of the Night at the Parklands is going to be like an outdoor barbie, but less barbie and more human nature on stage.
6: That's right. Yeah, it's going to be really fantastic. I can't wait. It's going to be such a great community atmosphere out there, I'm sure.
4: Brisbane is for it. Now, you performed at the Sydney Olympics.
6: Yes, we did.
4: Could we sign you up for 2032?
6: Ooh,
4: human nature.
6: Question.
4: You're, like I said at the start, you really are one of these amazing export stories, Australian music export stories that people, I don't know what it is, like they go, oh, human nature, yeah, you've been around. Yeah, you've been around for a while and have had hits in every single iteration of your career. And you and your own, you're performing on your own as well.
6: I am, yes.
4: But this is the thing, you pitch to so many different generations. I think you'd be perfect for opening or closing ceremony.
6: Put it out there to the Olympic Committee. Get these four guys. They did great in Sydney. They can do it all again in Brisbane.
4: They can do it again. maybe less jumping around. Well, there wasn't really much.
6: Well,
4: jumping.
6: No, we actually sang the national anthem, so there was
4: no jumping around.
6: If we'd jumped around, it would have been a little bit disrespectful. Yeah.
4: well, you could do it again.
6: Yeah, we could. We could. Do you reckon Toby could dye his hair as, like, shockingly platinum white as it was back then?
4: It was the 2000s.
6: It was, yeah.
4: Toby, of all the people, actually, in human nature, Toby's the one that's had, like, the most, like, follicular craziness.
6: Yes.
4: Don't you think?
6: Very true. He always says on stage now that he's paying for it these days because there's not much left.
4: Not much there left. I really appreciate you stopping by. I'm so looking forward to seeing you on stage. Why not do more shows in Queensland? We'll start with this one. We won't get greedy.
6: We do a lot of shows in Queensland, actually. It's just Queensland's such a big place. There's so many different places to play. So all the way up to as far as Cairns and then all the way down as low as Coolangatta. We've done everywhere in between.
4: You have.
6: It's just so great. It's been a while since we've been in Brisbane. And I think last April 2025 is the last time we performed in Brisbane. So it's great to be back again next Sunday.
4: Oh, so good. We can't wait to see you on stage. If there's a song that we can finish up on, Phil, that sort of encompasses your love of the band of human nature and what we can expect.
6: Oh, well, there's one song that has been very, very special to us over the years. It got us so many good things, and that's Curtis Mayfield's People Get Ready.
4: Done. Here it is on 4BC.

0: 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Got something you want to say? You're in the right place. 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
1: The inner city bypass has a four-car crash outbound into Kelvin Grove. All four cars stopped on a left shoulder lane to reduce fare. In Stafford, there's a southbound crash on Stafford Road at Webster Road with delays building. The Gympie Road has a northbound crash towards Linkfield Road, delays on the approach. In Tingalpa, a crash on the Gateway Motorway at the Wynnum Road southbound on-ramp is cleared. And the Riverside Expressway is a car park in and out of the city. For traffic every 10 minutes, I'm Jimmy Clark on 882 4BC.
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5: Joining me now is the lovely Melissa Downs, who, of course, we can catch on Nine News from 6 p.m. Melissa, what's happening in the bulletin this evening?
6: Well, we're looking at a story tonight about a man being sentenced over a road rage assault, but there is more to this story. The assault happened one day after the man pleaded guilty to a sickening attack on a local bus driver. Also tonight, Australian aid is on the way to Nepal, a C-17 Globemaster taking off from Amberley this morning. The southeast housing market cops an end-of-winter wipeout tonight, what it means for your suburb. Getting to Riverfire will be more difficult this year, with ferry operators set to strike for 24 hours on Saturday. A good medical story explaining how protein can help women who gain weight during menopause. It is the end of an era for soccer fans with the retirement of one of the greatest footballers of all time. Everyday Queenslanders recognised for their bravery, some incredible stories there. And we preview a spectacular show of water, lights and lasers transforming the Brisbane River. The free show is part of Brisbane Festival.
5: That is, if you can get there, if you were hoping to catch a ferry. 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
5: So that's right.
6: Not just River Fire
5: Day. Thank you so much, Melissa. We'll catch you from 6 o'clock this evening.
6: See you then.
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5: 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Joseph from Townsville has texted through. G'day, Carla. I'm a 90s kid at heart. How good was Human Nature with John Farnham, Every Time You Cry? Oh, it's such a great tune. Joseph says it's a fantastic tune. You're not wrong. I enjoyed that chat there with Phil Burton.
10: At the end of the tunnel, doesn't shine.
5: Farnsey's voice. Unbelievable.
10: Every time you cry, save up all your tears. I will be your rain.
5: There you go, Joseph. It's a little bit of that for you. We were speaking earlier on the show with Sam, our sports guy, Sam Leckie, about how on average it costs $4,500 to send your kid to community sport every year. And Nicole has texted through, hi, Carla, we had three kids in swimming and soccer. All costs are met by parents and kept us poor. Nicole, it is one of those things, you know, my dad had always said he wished that we swam as kids competitively because all he'd have is goggles and Speedos, but it appears that it's an expensive exercise. Tomorrow we'll have the Australian Sports Commission, what they're doing to make sport more affordable for Aussie families. Richard McInnes from the Commission will join us on the program, and Brisbane Festival's Artistic Director as well will join us with what you need to see, the must-have events that are happening when Brisbane Festival kicks off on Friday. Thank you so much for your company and your feedback. Of course, Adam Hawes is up next with Sports Today from 6 o'clock. And then Luke Grant is filling in with Money News from 7 o'clock. Thank you so much for your company. We'll do it all again tomorrow here on 4BC Drive.
11: Beenleigh, Bracken Ridge, Bowen Hills, Boondall. 4BC is Brisbane. 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
12: It's 6 o'clock. Good evening. I'm Amy Drew. A Queenslander has become the second Australian located safe in Nepal following the devastating floods. Nelson Scott reports from Kathmandu.
13: An Australian travelling in Tibet has been found alive after being stranded near the Nepali border following torrential flooding. The individual's identity is currently unknown, but they are in contact with their family and are being supported by embassy staff. The person is now the second Aussie to be safely located, but Foreign Minister Penny Wong says she holds grave concerns for 42 Australians still missing.
14: It is difficult to get information. We will continue to work to do that.
13: The family of Australian pilgrim Michael Keats believe he's died in the flooding, but this hasn't been confirmed by DFAT. Posting on social media, Mr. Keats' partner says she's devastated.
15: Just thinking about all of the future, all of the things that we wanted to do together.
13: Australian aid has arrived here in Nepal and more is on its way. Nelson Scott, Kathmandu.
12: There'll be public transport disruptions for thousands heading to River Fire this weekend. Brisbane ferry workers will undertake a 24-hour stoppage on Saturday, an escalation in the Maritime Union's long-running pay negotiation with operator River City Ferries. Brisbane City Council have condemned the action, but an urgent motion calling on the Lord Mayor to intervene was voted down in council chambers this afternoon. Opposition Deputy Leader Lucy Collier says it's not the first time they've called for council to take action.
16: This is an incredibly important event for people, and we want to be encouraging people to take up the opportunity to use our world-class public transport system. But you can't have a world-class system unless you treat your workers in a world-class way too.
12: Queensland's ageing bus fleet is getting a major overhaul, with the state government to deliver 630 new buses by mid-2028. The Transport Minister says all of them will be diesel-powered. Brent Mickleberg arguing Labor's planned zero-emissions fleet was unrealistic due to upgrades to depots and charging infrastructure never happening. And a shortage of protein could be driving midlife weight gain for thousands of Australian women, according to new research. Analysis from the nation's science agency shows women aged 40 to 55 are falling 35 grams short of their optimal daily target during menopause. Health experts say boosting intake is key to managing appetite, preserving muscle mass, and maintaining overall well-being. To finance, the All Ords closed down 10 points at 9,260, and one Australian dollar is buying 71.5 US cents.
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12: Dolphins winger Selwyn Cobbo is being rested for Friday's clash against the Titans, giving him time to recover from an ankle injury in time for the finals. Bo Firma has been cleared to return from a rib injury for the Gold Coast. The Cowboys will rest Jeremiah Nanai for Saturday's clash against the Raiders after he tweaked his knee injury. Coach Todd Payton says Griffin Neame is also sidelined.
17: Griff's been playing with turf toe since round two. It's affecting other parts of his body. He was right to go on the weekend to come back on, but we just thought, given the game, where he was at and the stage of the season, it was best to let him rest, and that's what we're doing this week.
12: The Broncos are sticking with the same starting side to take on the Bulldogs. Ben Tolte replacing Blake Moser on the bench due to concussion. And in AFL, the Lions say Hugh McCluggage has proved his fitness today and is available for selection ahead of Saturday's qualifying final against the Swans. The co-captain has missed the past three rounds due to a calf strain. It's 4 minutes past six.
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1: The inner city bypass has a four-car crash outbound at Kelvin Grove. All of those cars stopped on the left shoulder and lanes are reduced. In Stafford, we still have that southbound crash on Stafford Road at Webster Road with the Lays building. A northbound crash on Gympie Road towards Linkfield Road is cleared. Riverside Expressway is a car park in and out of the city. Those outbound delays extending through Woolloongabba and on down to Green Slopes. And the Gateway Motorway is heavy northbound through Brackenridge. For traffic every 10 minutes, I'm Jimmy Clark on 882 4BC.

0: The first one, 1969, like that guy mentioned.
1: Yep.
0: It was fantastic, where the Tigers shut down and won the game in extra time, or whatever, with extra time. Yep. Then in 2005, nothing beats that Benji pass where we beat the Cowboys.
1: Oh, yeah.
0: But I've also had two bad ones. Elry Hanley get knocked out by bloody Terry Lamb. That cost us a grand final. And 1988, Warren Ryan taking off Blocker and Sheridan. And to this day, I still regret being there at that moment. But still love the Tigers through thick and thin. And Jesus Christ, it's tough. The last 15 years, whatever it's been, has been so tough. This year, we thought we had a bit of light in the end of the tunnel. But again, I don't know. I'm not feeling too good about next year. But, mate, I love your show.
1: Thanks, Pete.
0: Do it every night.
1: Good on you, mate.
0: Walking the Coogee Walk, it gets me through it. Thanks, mate.
1: Good,
0: bye.
1: Mate. Keep up the walk. There is Peter from Coogee. I didn't say they don't have to be good memories. They can be bad memories too. And Peter mentioned a couple there. Steve's on the line from Taree. G'day, Steve.
2: Mate, my memories are of I was a young kid. First time I ever went to the football, it was Leichhardt Oval with one of my older brothers, and Arthur Beetson was walking down the street. Mm. I got him to sign my arm. I didn't wash my arm for a week. I was just bragging about it at school for the next week.
1: Oh, I would have done the same. Artie, an immortal legend.
2: Bloody hell.
1: That's great. Excellent, Steve. Thank you so much for that one. One more before we hit a break. I've got Rod from Croydon Park. G'day, Rod.
3: Hello, mate. I'm Balmain born and bred, born in Balmain Hospital. I went through the 88-89 playing at the grand finals. It's probably my favourite. I went to Leichhardt Oval every Sunday they played, but Wayne Pearce's last game in 1990 was probably my favourite. Mm. I think Gary Jack played in that. We actually lost to Parramatta.
1: Yeah.
3: From memory, 14-10. And he was one of the Balmain heroes growing up. With Jack, Sheridan, and Roach alive, it was a team and a half, like, seriously. There's just too many good memories, actually, from Balmain Day.
1: They should have won it.
3: That's probably one of them.
1: They should have won a comp with that team, Rod, shouldn't they?
3: Oh, don't talk to me about 89, mate. I still cry over it, mate.
1: Mate.
3: I'm 50-odd.
1: Yeah, well, I'm a Parramatta fan, mate, so I feel your pain. Yeah.
3: Mate, we have joint pain, mate. Both joint pain.
1: Yeah, good one, Rod. Yeah, I remember that one. I was at that game. Tigers, Parramatta, Leichhardt Oval. Yeah, that was Parramatta sport at the party, actually. Mm. Thanks for that, mate.
3: Yeah, 14-10. Thanks, mate.
1: We'll move along. Yeah, geez, this is going to be tough. It's going to be tough picking three best callers. Thank you for that. We need to get to a break here on Sports Today. Up next, we're going to cross to the US Open.
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5: The Gateway Motorway has a southbound crash in Rudgestone with lanes reduced and delays back to Tingalpa. The inner city bypass is still recovering from a four-car crash outbound in Kelvin Grove. It's just about cleared now with cars on the shoulder being taken away. Riverside Expressway is stressed inbound but easing now outbound towards Captain Cook Bridge. The Gateway Motorway slow northbound through Brackenridge, and it's a good run to either coast on the M1 and Bruce Highway. With traffic every 10 minutes, I'm Jimmy Clark on 882 4BC.
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6: Yeah, Deep Heat Injury Report time. It comes out of the Panthers today. Isaac Tungo, he is continuing that stop-start season he's having. He's having no luck at all. He's out of Sunday's clash with the Tigers due to a knee injury. He's played not a lot of first grade this year, Isaac Tungo. In fact, he's been in New South Wales Cup for a fair few games. Paul Alamotti got the jump on him. He finally got back into the side, but he's picked up that knee injury. So he is out against the Tigers. The versatile Luke Garner will take his place in the centres. Time now to talk some tennis.
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6: It's day two of the US Open, so it's time to check in with 2GB and 4BC tennis correspondent Craig Gabriel in New York. Hello, Craig.
8: Aussie, how you doing?
6: We're going all right, mate. Nice accent too there in New York. Beautiful. Hey, let's start with the Aussie men today because we've had some good results. Great wins for James Duckworth and Alexei Popperin.
8: And Pop was the most recent one to get through, and it was pretty solid performance against Grigor Dimitrov, who this year had to come through the qualifying rounds. And even with that, I mean, you know, it's still a good, important win for Popperin to beat somebody like Grigor, who's so experienced and has been around for so long. It was 3-6, 6-3, 6-2, 6-4. And Alexei needs these sort of results. I mean, he gets so down on himself when things are not going well. And as for Ducks, that was a great effort on his part to upset the 30th seed, Matteo Arnaldi. And that, again, he came back from a set down 5-7, 6-3, 6-2, 7-6 to put himself into the second round.
6: Yeah, great work from the Ducks. Win also in the women for Maya Joint and a big week for Kimberly Birrell.
8: Oh, it's just the sweetest thing with Kim. She's so lovely and she's getting ready for her wedding. I mean, with Kim, her match was suspended from the night before because of rain. She had lost the first set to Petra Marcinko, and they were in 3-3 in the tiebreak of the second set when the match was stopped. Now, she's getting married on the 5th of September, so she and her fiancé had a sort of little wager at the French Open that she got her first round win, that she wouldn't be worried about a budget for flowers. Now, I put it to her, she's got her first round U.S. Open win. Does that mean there's, you know, she doesn't need a budget as far as the honeymoon is concerned? Yeah. Started laughing. I have to think about that, but maybe it's going towards the mortgage. So that was a big effort on her part to win 6-3 in the final set.
6: And no doubt you will be the best man, Craig. Now, what about Alex Demonor? When do we see him in action?
8: Well, I should also mention another Australian winning today was Maya Joynt. She won the doubles in Monterey before coming into the US Open. And again, with the Australians over here today, they've lost the first set but come back to win. And Maya Joynt beat Ludmila Samsonova 3-6, 6-2, 6-2. So that was a good one for her. Alex will be on tomorrow, Demon Orr, and Demon is going to be on the grandstand court. That will be not before 5 o'clock New York time. So I think there might be about maybe 7 o'clock in Sydney.
1: Yeah, it sounds right.
8: And, he's looking for a good run over here. He's done well at the Open before.
6: Hey, Craig, we haven't had a chance to speak since Novak Djokovic's exit in the first round. First time that's happened in a major in 20 years. He looked emotional in that fifth set. He's the same age as Lionel Messi, who announced his retirement today at 39. Could that be the Joker's final appearance at Flushing Meadows?
8: He said, anything's possible, but he has said that he wants to be able to go through to Los Angeles 28. He is the defending Olympic gold medalist. So that's, I think, his target at the moment. But he was struggling in that match. And as you say, Adam, the first time he's lost in the first round of a major in 20 years never happened at the U.S. Open for him. The last time was the 2006 Australian Open. And he was distressed. I think there was a bit of tears at one stage in that match. He threw up courtside as well briefly. He had treatment on his shoulder and back. And so, he could say he wants to play through to Los Angeles, but we have to see how things shape up for him. He doesn't play that much these days.
6: Yeah, okay. Well, we are looking very much forward to seeing the Demon get his campaign underway there in New York. Thank you so much for the update, Craig Gabriel.
8: Thanks, Adam. Just very quickly, the other Australians on Dane Sweeney, Tristan Schoolkate, Thanasi Kokkinakis and Daria Kasatkina.
6: Beautiful, mate. Thanks again.
8: Okay, bye.
6: Craig Gabriel there from New York. Now, I need to mention I had a lovely night at the Star last night for the annual Brad Fittler Medal Awards. It is the New South Wales Rugby League's awards night. The winners from right across the state, from all divisions. Congratulations to the primary prize winners of Nathan Cleary and Yasmin Meeks for their campaigns for New South Wales. The women's Origin team was all there. Barring, I think, only Jesse Southwell, who sent a video message. The winning men's Origin team, just five players there. Cleary, Isaiah Yeo, Hudson Young, Reece Robson, Blake Brayley. Where was everyone else? New South Wales would have used about 22 players through the series. Maybe the other 17 who featured in the series had valid reasons for not being there, but I thought it was a missed opportunity for the victorious Blues after what they did at Suncorp in the decider to get up on stage one last time with departing coach Laurie Daly and say, hey, we are the Origin champions. Maybe it needs a new date. Maybe there are too many awards nights. I'm sure those questions are being asked. Mark Spud Carroll's asking questions in his column in the Nightly. Old Spud, he's teed off in the Nightly saying that the Roosters blocking the Rabbitohs from returning to Allianz Stadium full time. He says, get stuffed, Sydney Roosters. You don't own Allianz Stadium. I've got the utmost respect for the Chooks as a club and the people running the joint, but as an old Rabbitoh, it annoys the hell out of me. They're blocking the Bunnies' bid to play full time out of Moore Park. It smacks of arrogance and putting your own interests ahead of the rest that the Roosters have continued to put roadblocks in place. Wow. What do you think of that, Roosters fans, from Spud? Do you have a problem with sharing Allianz with the Rabbitohs? Let me know. 131-873 is the number. 0460-873-873 is the text line. And just on the Rabbitohs, their bid for a home final goes on the line in that match against the Roosters because South need to win to jump back into sixth place above Newcastle, who have the bye in the last round. Centre Jack Whiten says it's a huge incentive.
9: We're looking at trying to get a home final, as you said, and I think that's very important. We've got a pretty good strike rate at home, and to start off a finals campaign there would be great, especially for our fans.
6: Yeah, well, he said that before the teams came out, Jack Whiten, and he'd be thanking the Roosters now. Eight stars rested, so that'll put South in the box seat to win that one and secure a home final. On the text line, though, not everyone's happy with the resting Roosters. Hey, mate, I'm not a fan of resting players when I'm paying $200 a ticket to go watch reserve grade and I'm paying for a family of eight. Yeah, I thought this might come out for sure. There's a few others there we'll get to in a moment, but we need to take a break because on the other side we have Mark Bosnich.
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11: The Gateway Motorway has a southbound crash in Rochdale. Lanes reduced there and delays back to Tingalpa. The Riverside Expressway still stressed inbound, moving well out of the city though. The Gateway's free northbound from Stretton to Bald Hills. Logan and Ipswich motorways are fine for your east-west trips. It's the same on the Centenary Highway and the Western Freeway. Pacific Motorway moving to speed north-south, and it's a good run to either coast on the M1 and Bruce Highway. With traffic every 10 minutes, I'm Jimmy Clark on 882 4BC.
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6: I had a day off. You know all about that. Hey, I want to kick...
20: You're on a holiday, man.
6: One day.
20: Right, week before the finals, you're back.
6: Give me a day. It was great that Mike Pearcell could jump in for me last Friday and deal with you. Now, I want to kick things off with today's big news. Lionel Messi retiring from international football. Is he officially the GOAT?
20: I think he's going to be up there. It will come down to personal preference. I mean, you speak to a lot of people who are fans of Ronaldo. You're going to say Cristiano Ronaldo. I was going to say Lionel Messi. Others from an older generation will say Diego Maradona or Pele or Johan Cruyff. But he's definitely going to be in the conversation. And just want to say a massive thank you on behalf of everybody in football for giving us so much joy over the last 15 years. And he'll be sorely missed in terms of the international game. He's still going to be turning out for Inter Miami. David Beckham's team in the MLS and for at least another couple of years. But just a wonderful thank you for what he's done for the game and propelling it to a different level over his time in it.
6: Week 2 of the Premier League wrapped up this morning. Arsenal beating Aston Villa 1-0 at Villa Park. What do you make of that?
20: Yeah, look, another, it was like a business-like performance by Arsenal. They were the better team. Aston Villa in this summer, the transfer window will close later on tonight in England, September 1st. But whether it be for financial reasons or problems behind the scenes or whatever it is, they are, you know, still under a suspended ban from UEFA because they overspent in the last couple of years. They sold their whole spine. You know, Ezra Konsa, who actually came on for Arsenal tonight, the centre-back. Emi Martinez went to Chelsea, the goalkeeper. Ollie Watkins off to Saudi Arabia, the striker. Morgan Rogers off to Chelsea for a record fee. So they have got a lot of new players in. It's going to take time. But Arsenal are a superb unit. And they've got a wonderful squad, and they're rightfully favourites for the title. Only won 1-0 in the end, which I think was credit to how Aston Villa played. But the bigger tests will come very, very soon, including this weekend for Arsenal, where they take on who I believe will now be, especially with the signing of Emi Martinez, you don't win anything without a great goalkeeper. Their biggest challenge is this year. They'll play Chelsea early Monday morning / Sunday night here. That'll be more of a test to see where they're at.
6: And, Boz, we're still waiting for Tottenham's big spend to pay off.
20: Yes, we are. That was one of my tips to be the biggest movers in terms of places. Of course, they've been 17th in the last two seasons, just above the relegation zone. And then, now with the addition of a few more players, Modric has gone to Spurs from Chelsea as well. Overnight, they've spent over £300 million now in the summer transfer window alone. Lost the opening two games, so which is not great. They lost 3-0 away to Brentford. But then they lost on the weekend to a Newcastle side who've been also lost a lot of players, but their new manager, they lost their manager as well, Eddie Howe. And Matthias Jasler has got them playing in a really good way. I mean, they're unlucky not to beat Liverpool. And with the exception of that at the beginning where Hornacek, their goalkeeper, was in exceptional form, it must be said, it made some fantastic saves. They were worth their 3 points. But Spurs, they're going to play away to Nottingham Forest on the weekend. Won't be an easy game. If they happen to lose that, I'll tell you what, you know, especially the most pessimistic of Spurs fans, they're going to really start to question what's going on after spending so much money. But when you bring in so many new players, plus you've got a relatively new manager only coming towards the end of last season, things do take time. But I still believe that Tottenham, come the end of the season, will be in the top six.
6: And Bozza, quickly before we wrap up, avid listener Mark from Port Macquarie says, can you ask Bozza what can West Ham do to improve their season now relegated after a poor start to the season? He's a tragic Hammers fan.
20: Yeah, it's always difficult. It's just like when you get runners-up in a really tight title race. The following season is always one you worry about that team. They can drop down. It's exactly the same when you get relegated. From a mentality perspective, the whole place is all down. They're not in the Premier League. They're not at the big dance. And you've got these teams in the Championship, in all fairness. The Championship is probably the most physical league in the world. When I mean physical, I mean it's a million miles an hour. It's very powerful. The referees let a lot more go in there. And basically what they need to do is just it's quite simple. Very similar to what I was saying about Spurs. They need to start winning, and they need to start finding a way to play that basically is going to suit playing in that Championship, because if you play the wrong type of football in that Championship, you will get swallowed, if you like, eaten up. But I think the biggest thing for them, like I said, is the fact that the whole momentum of everything. I mean, they've only got 2 points from three games, so a long, long way to go. But the fact that they went down and, like I said, the whole mood of the place is not good, I think that's carried over. And they need to get rid of that very, very quick, smart. And I'm sure their manager, Nuno Espirito Santo, formerly of Nottingham Forest, as we remember, when Ange took over him, he'll have that in the back of his mind going forward.
6: Bozza, comprehensive wrap as always, my friend. We'll preview week three of the Premier League on Friday night.
20: We will. Take care, Adam.
6: Thank you, mate. There he is, Mark Bosnich from Stan Sport. Now, the NRL is going to trial this kickoff rule again in two games this weekend. Bulldogs v Broncos, that's Thursday. Eels v Dragons, that's Sunday. Hasn't gone down well. It was a failure up in Brisbane for the Storm Broncos game. And today, Cam McInnes from the Sharks, he slammed the constant changing of rules, in particular the new kickoff trial.
0: It's just like someone's constantly sitting there going, oh, yeah, the game's going really well. Oh, but now let's change something else. And as a player, it's never been faster, never been a more intense game, which is cool. That's fine. That's where you want to test yourself. But, yeah, it feels like there's no consulting with players, or even if there is, it doesn't really matter anyway. So, yeah, you sort of just have to go, oh, well, and get on with it, because it doesn't seem like anyone cares anyway.
6: And cricket news, Chief cricket selector George Bailey is refusing to speculate on the future of Manus Labuschagne after he was axed from the one-day international squad. So the question now is whether he'll be dumped from the test squad as well. He hasn't scored a test century in 43 innings, Manus, so he's clinging to his spot. That team will be announced later. His best chance is the fact that no one's going better than him. I had a lovely email from a fellow, Steve McGuire, who's a regular listener. He wanted to draw my attention to this great news at the Speedway World Cup. Australia ends 24-year Speedway World Cup drought. Australia has ended its long wait for the FIM Speedway World Cup glory after dominating the final in Warsaw. The Kangaroos produced a commanding performance in front of more than 40,000 fans on Saturday, defeating Denmark by 8 points to claim their first SWC crown since 2002. Congratulations to the Kangaroos. Quick look at the teams for the final round of the NRL. Bulldogs and Broncos, same 13s for the Titans. Oliver Pascoe, the hooker, is out with a shoulder injury. Bo Firma's back from a rib injury. Selwyn Cobbo rested from the Dolphins. For the Rabbitohs and Roosters, Latrell Mitchell will start in the centres. Jai Gray's back at fullback. Matt Duffy goes to the bench. Jai Arrow has been named in jersey number 23 at 5'8". Cody Walker will come on and take over. Went through the Roosters, all the standouts there. Tedesco, Noah Tuaze, Billy Smith, Toya, DCE, White, Robson, Wong. Daniel Tupou's back, though. He's playing. He's coming back from a shoulder injury. The Warriors are boosted by half. Chanel Harris-DeVita and Tamari Martin, they're back. Charles Nicol-Klukstar is back from suspension. Manly, same 19. Cowboys, not much happening there. The Raiders, Kobe Black's getting his debut at halfback there. Noah Martin's back from a quad injury. Sharks v. Storm. Riley Pollard and Puru are in the halves. It's a new-look halves for the Sharkies. Storm, same 13. And they're resting Hines, Brayley and Wilton, the Sharks. The Dragons, Blake Laurie starts in the front row. Jordan Samarani's back for Parramatta. That's on Sunday. Jack DeBellin on the bench for his final game. And I mentioned Penrith before. Isaac Tungo is out. Mitch Kenny is back. And so is Isaiah Yeo on the extended bench. We'll be back straight after this to announce the winner of our three Jumping Jack books.
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11: It's quiet on the majors now as you make your way from to and through the River City. The Gateway Motorway is delay-free both ways from Bald Hills to Stretton and the Riverside Expressway and Inner City Bypass. Trouble-free in and out of the city. It's the same on the Centenary Highway and the Western Freeway. Logan and Ipswich motorways are fine for your east-west trips. Pacific Motorway moving to speed north-south, and it's a good run to either coast on the M1 and Bruce Highway. With traffic every 10 minutes, I'm Jimmy Clark on 882 4BC.
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0: been pointing to pressures that businesses are under, the regulatory burdens that they're facing, the cost burdens that they're facing. I think now, you know, we see this on a daily basis. We report monthly on this sort of data. You know, we've seen this sort of coming for a long time. We've been talking about it, but it now just may be that it's now seeped into public consciousness.
1: Yeah, that's a very good point. Nice to chat, Innes. Thanks so much for your time.
0: Thanks, Luke. You take care.
1: Yeah, bye. You too. Innes Willicks from the Australian Industry Group. Back in a moment.
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1: And the news comes up in 21 from now. G'day, Max.
19: Good evening.
1: Evening.
19: I'd like to comment on the reported average drop in the value of properties.
1: Yes.
19: Of 0.8%.
1: Yes.
19: Now, an average couple will purchase a house in the order of $700,000.
1: Right.
19: That equates to a potential $7,000 drop.
1: Yep.
19: Now, that is $7,000 is a normal variation in any sort of negotiation process. So the in terms of this havoc that they've wreaked on the economy with negative gearing and affecting trusts, it's a nonsense in terms of helping young people to purchase a home. You know, so potentially before they had a $550,000 mortgage, and now they've got potentially a $543,000 mortgage. So where's the materiality in it? Where's the monstrous help that Albanese and his cronies are spruiking as a wonderful and huge achievement?
1: Okay, I take that point. That's fair enough. I think that's the monthly. That's the monthly change. It's, I think it's higher than, or it's, it approaches 10%, which is a whole lot larger than the $7,000 you mentioned. But I understand your point. And if you buy and sell in the same market, then you know. But I really think the issue here is the government pressed forward with something they promised they wouldn't do. And the consequences, and we've seen them before, this was tried, I think, 40 years ago, wasn't it, Max, by the Hawke Keating government, I think it was, are potentially dire. Now, Jimbo, the Treasurer, says, oh, you know, it's a bit too early to be saying things are as bad as they might be, and he's probably crossing everything when he says that. But first principles, you could have just done what you promised, and then not done this, because the market's being tempered with interest rates and they might go up again. I'll have a chat to a real estate agent in a moment or two with a take on this. The one-month change is a fair point. Initially, in Sydney at least, it seems the values that were being affected most were at the higher end, so they weren't even properties that were attracting first-home buyers. It's a fascinating call. Thank you, Max. I'll just move on. I take your point, but I think it's a bigger issue than that.
18: I got work to do. Now on Money News, let's talk business. 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NAB, more than money.
1: Yeah, I want to get back to that story. I'll do that in a moment. Thanks to our good friends at NAB, we thank them for their support. Let's talk business. We do it every week on the show. Today, the first day of spring. Next thing you know, it'll be Christmas. Then, of course, the challenges of being a retailer come into focus, don't they? I want to get a business owner's perspective. Jeremy Saunders, the founder of Australian action sports retailer Boardworld. He's on the line for us tonight. G'day, Jeremy.
3: G'day, how are you?
1: Good, mate. Thanks so much for your time. 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
3: Boardworld, we are a specialty skateboarding retailer based in Newtown in Sydney.
1: Is it a niche market, the board market, or is it a growing market? Are more people using boards? Walk me through that.
3: Skateboarding's definitely been growing in recent years. There's a lot more use taking up skateboarding, a lot of kids, 5 years old, boys and girls. We're seeing more and more of that. Skateboarding is now in the Olympics, so it's getting mainstream attention. And during COVID, it was one of the sports that anyone could do in their driveway. So
1: yeah,
3: it was one of those sports that just really took off, and it's been going from strength to strength.
1: Are you a physical store but without an online presence, or have you got both? And I guess these days you need to be online, do you?
3: Yeah, we are both. We started out online. That's always been a huge part of what we do. But we do have our flagship store in Newtown, and they both work hand in hand with each other. We see both as essential.
1: Is the online business bigger than the physical store or not?
3: Yes, the online is certainly the majority of our business, but the retail store does a lot of heavy lifting when it comes to community engagement, people being able to come in, look at products, touch products, try on products, talk with our skate team, get expert advice. We have movie nights, we have events there, so they both play a very important role, but in terms of volume, online certainly does more.
1: Answer me this. Someone buys a board online and you've got the board on the shelf. Someone walks in and says, I'll have that, and old mate's bought it online. How do you balance that?
3: That's a good question. It all runs on a central inventory management system where our online warehouse and the skate shop sit within that inventory management system as two different locations, and they sync in real time. So if an online order comes through, it automatically gets picked at whichever location it's at, and that item, if it was in the skate shop, is within minutes no longer on the shelf. And sometimes an order will come in and it's a mix of some stuff at the warehouse, some stuff at the skate shop. We collect all of that very quickly. The inventory management system does its job and the order goes out usually seamlessly.
1: Rising freight costs and overheads, how do you protect your margins in both areas, in the shop and online? How do you do that?
3: For us, it really comes down to a few things. One is how well you do your buying. Are the brands and the products you're buying in high demand? Do you have that right brand mix where someone is going to be happy to pay close to full retail price? Customer service is also a huge part of it. People come to us because they know they're going to get looked after from start to finish, whether there's a problem later on with a warranty. They know they're being looked after. You really have to put the customer first. You have to present the products they want. And it's hard to toe that line with pricing sometimes, but it's essential. Otherwise, margins just get crushed.
1: Yeah, gotcha. And the most difficult thing you got to do every day, what would that be?
3: The most difficult thing at the moment for us is the customer expectation of wanting to have everything at the physical shop, which we can't do.
1: Gotcha.
3: We have thousands of SKUs online, a really vast catalogue of, you know, top skateboarding brands, and we have to hand select and curate what we show in the shop. So we do get a lot of customers calling asking, is this particular item in the shop? And we purposefully situate our warehouse very close by, literally minutes away from the skate shop, so we can facilitate click and collect orders. Or even if a customer walks in and wants a particular shoe, we don't have it there, we could have it there in 10 minutes. But it is a challenge, and it's something that we manage on a daily basis.
1: Yeah, right. Jeremy, you better plug your website. It'd be unfair to have this chat and not give you the chance to do that. What is it?
3: I appreciate that. Our website is boardworld.com.au, and we are boardworld across all socials as well.
1: Excellent work. Jeremy Saunders from Boardworld, thanks so much for your time.
3: Thank you for having me on.
1: Not at all. I used to have a fan club called Board World. I'll leave it there.
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1: 9 to 8, the market wrap in a sec. Now, Michael is a real estate agency owner in Sydney. And, Michael, I've only got a minute. Tell me the effect on first home buyers following the government's tax changes and the high interest rates, mate.
25: Well, thanks, Matt. I can tell you broadly and locally. I speak to agents all over the country. I'm part of a large network. The first-home buyers are basically not around. They're almost non-existent. The market has not dropped by 0.8%. It's dropped more like 8 to 10%. I've been doing this for 30-plus years. And one last stat I want to bring to your attention is the auction clearance rates. They are not 42 and 45%. They're less because every Saturday when they record the numbers, approximately last weekend, there were 200 not recorded. Not recorded meaning they don't have that information from the agent.
1: Right.
25: And therefore, they're not calculating that percentage. Now, I'm telling you this very quickly because the market is worse than it's been presented.
1: Reported.
25: It's the worst market I've ever experienced, ever.
1: Yeah.
25: I have not seen anything like this before.
1: Okay. Michael, thank you. We'll chat again. Regular listener to our radio station, 2GB in Sydney. But there you are. Wow. That's the sort of feedback that, you know, from someone out there doing it that you need to hear. Thank you, Michael.
18: And now on Money News, the market wrap.
1: And helping us out tonight, Tony Sycamore, market analyst at IG Australia. G'day, Tony.
26: Good evening, Luke.
1: Now, tell me about energy stocks. I think the energy sector was in the green today. Is higher oil and all the dramas in the Middle East, is that going to keep that sector in the green for some time, do you think?
26: Yeah, at least for the short term. I mean, we know that we have seen a resumption of fighting between the US and Iran this week. It has renewed fears of supply disruptions. And even just a few minutes ago, we're hearing reports that two supertankers have been struck by projectiles exiting the Persian Gulf. And what we're seeing now is crude oil futures trading at their highest level in 6 weeks. So as things stand, we're going to be seeing a pretty solid day tomorrow for energy stocks, including Karoon and Beach Energy, as well as Woodside.
1: What about the financials? Not such a great session for them today.
26: Absolutely. I mean, as Michael said, it's pretty bad out there. And we've got two main things weighing on bank share prices at the moment. The first, housing is falling, partially due to the changes in the federal budget. And we had real estate specialist Cotality come out today and warning of the biggest fall in Australian home prices in 40 years. Now, for the big banks, that is a huge issue. We're talking about 50% of their asset base. We're talking about collateral, credit quality, growth and sentiment all in one. So you've got that as well as a very inflationary environment with oil prices moving higher, and that is driving bond yields. So all of those things together are really driving bank prices lower as we see things at this point of time.
1: GDP figures, I think we get them tomorrow. What is the expectation here, mate?
26: Well, it's a huge one for the local market. We've been talking a lot about inflation of late and it being too high. And now we're going to probably turn the conversation towards slowing growth, which isn't great either. But the consensus is for a rise of around 0.3% quarter on quarter, about 1.8% year on year. That's in line with the RBA's forecast and probably strong enough for the RBA to hike rates before year end. I think it's going to be a November rate hike, unfortunately, on Melbourne Cup Day. Goldman, though, the big US investment bank, think we're going to see zero growth for the quarter. And if they're right, the conversation would certainly turn to the possibility the RBA keeps rates on hold into year end and letting a slowing economy do some of that hard work for them.
1: There's something completely anti-Australian about an interest rate rise on Melbourne Cup Day. Don't you agree?
26: I absolutely do. I've been in the markets for a long time and the amount of Melbourne Cup lunches I've had to race back from, I've lost count of.
1: Thank you, mate, very much indeed. Appreciate it, Tony.
26: Cheers, Luke.
1: Good on you. Tony Sycamore, market analyst at IG Australia. Yeah, gee, that's the last thing we know. Those numbers will be key, of course. The GDP tomorrow, which James Willis, when he returns, will cover expertly on Money News tomorrow.
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1: Now it's time to go. Thanks so much for listening. Just that story from Hormuz. Two oil super tankers attempting to exit the strait were struck by projectiles in quick succession. This is according to Bloomberg. Maritime security consultant Marist said the latest sign of renewed hostilities. We'll follow that through the course of the evening, of course. Bathler Group, we spoke about them last night. I understand now the deadline for administrators is tonight. So that might not have long to go. Thanks a lot for listening. Enjoy what's left of the day. Bye-bye.
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6: Good evening, I'm Jamel Wells. A second Australian has been found after the flood disaster along the Nepal-China border. Foreign Affairs has been in contact with the person who is on the Tibet side. They are receiving consular support and they've spoken with family. Our reporter on the ground in Kathmandu, Nelson Scott, says it's positive news.
11: They're unable to provide details about the identity of the individual at this point. That brings the number of unaccounted Australians down to 42. From 43, and of course, follows last week's news about hiker Cara Severino, who was safely located on the weekend.
6: Prime Minister Anthony Albanese is in Palau for the Pacific Islands Forum. Leaders of the Solomon Islands, Fiji, Vanuatu and Samoa pulled out at the last minute. Mr Albanese says the meeting is a chance to discuss regional security and the fight against drug smuggling. Australians are being urged to protect themselves from the sun as we head into the warmer months. Melanoma is the second most commonly diagnosed cancer in Australians aged between 20 and 39. Skin cancer nurse Harriet Clayton says sun protection is easy.
12: We're making sure that you are wearing sunscreen. There's a lot of misinformation around about sunscreens at the moment, but it is still the one of the best ways to protect your skin from harmful UV radiation.
6: A landmark report warns Australian reefs face their most severe mass bleaching event on record. Around 2,000 kilometres of Western Australia's reef has been destroyed or damaged, including three quarters of Ningaloo Reef. Australian Institute of Maritime Science spokesperson James Gilmore says small increases in temperature can be devastating.
13: If temperatures are, say, 2 degrees above, or last year we saw up to 4 degrees above, then the corals essentially cork. If we see those 2 degrees or so over several weeks, then they often die.
6: Sydney Ferries staff will walk off the job for 5 hours from 9 o'clock in the morning over a pay dispute. Brisbane ferry workers will stop work for 24 hours on Saturday. The Australian Securities and Investments Commission has finished an investigation into Mineral Resources and founder Chris Ellison without taking any enforcement action. The decision clears the mining giant following months of regulatory scrutiny over tax evasion allegations and allegations of the misuse of corporate resources. Jetstar has conducted its first test flight to the new Western Sydney International Airport ahead of its official opening next month. The flight from Melbourne carried crew but not passengers. In finance, one Australian dollar buying around 71.6 US cents.
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6: The Rabbitohs' bid for a home final goes on the line in Friday's clash with the Roosters. Souths need to win to move back into sixth place behind above Newcastle, who have the bye. Centre Jack Whiten says it's a big incentive.
14: We're looking at trying to get a home final, as you said, and I think that's very important. We've got a pretty good strike rate at home, and to start off a finals campaign there would be great, especially for our fans.
6: In AFL, Brisbane Lions star Hugh McCluggage is set to return from a calf injury for Saturday's qualifying final against the Swans at the SCG. Hawthorn is set to recall Jack Ginnivan for Thursday's qualifying final against Fremantle in Perth. In the English Premier League, Arsenal beat Aston Villa 1-0 at Villa Park. That's the latest news and sport.
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6: Fine overnight, getting down to 13 degrees. Tomorrow, fine and sunny with a top of around 27. Thursday, sunny, 31. Friday, fine and sunny with a top of 32. Sunny and a top of 31 degrees on Saturday. Sunday, mostly sunny with a top of 33. On Moreton Bay, north to northeasterly winds below 10 knots and seas below half a metre.
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22: Good evening, everyone. Welcome along. It is 8 minutes past eight. It is a Tuesday night. We've got a bit ahead of us in this hour. We will revisit one of our favourite correspondents and analysts for our news hour on where we are politically right now, because if you take a step back, it does look like a bit of a dog's breakfast. So we'll go through some of that for you in the next hour or so. There are a few things happening on the political front. With Pauline Hanson and One Nation, again, it is dominating discussion. But I note, because got the Victorian election not far away, this is quite extraordinary. If you went back just a few years and said to people, this is where we'd be at this point of 2026. So Pauline Hanson, this is yesterday. In fact, today it was, at lunchtime. They went to a place called Vieux du Monde, which I'm told is apparently, according to the Australian newspaper, a fine dining institution. And she hosted a $2,000 a head political fundraiser. And according to this, it was a ticketed event. There were 20 business figures from across small business, healthcare, hospitality, manufacturing, and robotics. They paid $2,000 to go along. And it says here, according to one story, Some attendees were opting to pay more to nab a seat close to Senator Hanson. Tickets started at $2,000. People willing to chip in a bit more, chipped in a bit more and got closer to Senator Hanson. It was to engage with members of the Victorian business community about issues that are important to them. Now they're basically being strangled by overregulation and red tape. So a typical political fundraising lunch. So much of the news at the moment revolves around One Nation and where they're going. The next election, of course, is in Victoria. And then we've got one in New South Wales next March. And our analyst is going to run the rule over where all of this is going at the moment. It doesn't look all that flash for the coalition. Certainly doesn't look all that flash for the government. And One Nation is on something of a tear. Now, I did, maybe 3, 4, 5 months ago, we had James Ashby, who was the chief of staff at that stage, to Pauline Hanson, just to talk about how many of their people they were going to get on board as candidates. Because at that stage, everyone was saying, well, there's only one or two people here. It's a two-person show, Pauline Hanson and Barnaby Joyce. And then we saw what happened in the Farrer by-election. And they have got from what I can understand, a lot of people putting their hand up, looking at the numbers and thinking, well, I can get into the parliament, be it in the upper house or the lower house. And I noted this afternoon, now Holly Hughes is a former Liberal senator from New South Wales. She appears on the network regularly. And I know that within One Nation, there's a reluctance to get too many former Libs or Nats on board. They want to say, well, part of the support is people don't like the existing system. They don't like the existing parties. It's a backlash against both of them, saying, well, let's try something different. But Holly Hughes, she's moved to a pub now, to the west of the Blue Mountains. And interestingly, when she was asked about whether she was going to run for One Nation at the next election, this would probably be most likely the New South Wales election, I just listened to the answer, and it's pretty obvious that she wants to do it. But One Nation's probably got a fair few people putting their hand up at the moment, and they'll be picking and choosing the people that they will be announced as running, and they won't be wanting to have too many former Liberals or Nats coming on board. But this is what Holly Hughes had to say today.
7: Oh, look, there's been absolutely no decisions made whatsoever over what I'm doing, and I'm running the
9: discussions.
7: Look, I'm always open to discussions. I'm actually having lunch tomorrow about some discussions. I had some meetings this morning about some discussions. I'll decide what's right for me, for my family, for what we're going to do. I've had the honour of serving in the federal parliament, which was a huge privilege. I'm not sure I'm finished in public life. I mean, clearly I'm still here and, you know, other public media vehicles.
9: If you want a Run Nation ticket to the upper house, you will get into parliament. So you actually got to make a decision. Do you want to be in the bear pit of Macquarie
7: Street?
9: Well,
7: but it's also a decision for the party. Yeah. It's not also just my decision.
22: And that was the critical part of it, because the point was being made, Clinton Maynard there, well, if you run in the upper house and you're high enough on the ticket, you'll get in based on certainly the polling at the moment. But that applies to pretty well anyone that puts their hand up. If you're not someone with a cupboard full of skeletons, people are voting for One Nation and supporting them. So there'd be a lot of people looking at the chance to get elected to the New South Wales upper house. That's an 8-year term. And remembering in the upper house right now, you got Mark Latham there. He was elected as a One Nation MP and then fell out with Pauline Hanson. And in fact, there are three of them who are no longer members of One Nation, but were elected under the banner of One Nation to the upper house. So that's one of the golden tickets. I think there's a presumption, and I think it's pretty fair to say, you run for One Nation in the New South Wales upper house at that next election, and there's going to be a handful of people at the top of their ticket that will go into that upper house, and they'll be in the New South Wales upper house, and they'll be there for 8 years. So you can imagine a lot of people are very keen to collect those golden tickets. So we'll see what comes of that, because as Holly Hughes just said, well, it's not just a matter for her, it's also a matter for the party. And I think at the moment they have a fair bit of choice. Now, Luke at the end of Money News was talking about this story about two oil super tankers struck by projectiles of unknown origin in Strait of Hormuz. This has come from a Greek maritime security firm. So this is a story that's emerged in the last couple of hours. And you've got the Islamic Revolutionary Guard Corps. They've put out a statement saying that one Saudi-owned tanker had been struck. Ships there have not heeded its call and have used unsafe passageways. Now, they're still there, the Islamic Revolutionary Guard Corps, after an attack on Iran that was supposed to last for 4 days. And it does raise some questions, and I think this is probably the broader context at the moment. And we look at ourselves and we think, we're lucky we live in Australia. I know so much of the news is bad. But then you've got Iran, where we get regularly, probably once or twice a week from the Australian newspaper, the author Shokafer Azar writes stories coming out of Iran, talking to people who've been able to get information out. Now, according to this story posted just in the last hour, it says that Iran's protests are already starting to bubble up because the economy there is in strife and people aren't happy. But the reaction to that's already begun with a crackdown on people even before they've started protesting. They've got public hangings to let people know what's going to happen, hang people off cranes. And so they are saying that there's been the collapse of the rial, fuel shortages, soaring food prices. There's some quotes here from people that she's been able to speak to. Middle class destroyed, collapse in purchasing power, even basic car maintenance is made impossible. Can't get to a mechanic to get an oil change, and even if I try and do it myself, the price has tripled for the oil. And there are demonstrators because food shortages. Now, you can look at this and think, well, if this led to a change or an uprising, that would be terrific, but you've still got 10, 20% of the Iranian population supporting the Revolutionary Guards. They're the ones with the guns, and they're the ones cracking down. But I look here, point-to-point inflation. This is a newspaper this week reporting in Iran, 89%. You've got the economy projected to contract by 5.4%, and you've got exports of oil and condensates collapsed to more than 2.2 million barrels a day. That was in February, down to 500,000 barrels a day. So their economy's in trouble. People are rioting over food shortages in Iran. The crackdown's beginning. The key part of that is, well, you've got to get the information, and she reports this in the Australian newspaper. I simply report it to you at face value. She's a credible figure who has got contacts within Iran, but under that regime, there's no free press, no foreign reporters able to see what's going on. If you're watching the ABC's Media Watch last night, I had a look back after I finished. They did an excellent coverage of the coverage of the disaster in Nepal. We've got 42 people still missing. We've got a second person, the second Australian, who has survived. That news came out this evening. And that gives great hope to people. But this is going to be such a monstrous death toll. But on the other side of the border, China's controlling information very carefully. Foreign correspondents can't get in. And they did. They managed to get some shots of Chinese television, state television, how they're reporting all of this. And apparently, at one point when it was getting quite serious, they did a story about a book that had been released by Xi Jinping. So places like Iran and China, where there's no free press, in many instances no freedom of thought, we're very lucky what we have here in this country. We need to hang on to it. But again, we are hostage to what's going on in Iran. The adventurism of the United States, what's going on in the Middle East. But we do have a free press here and you can have your say. Long may that continue to be the case. 131873 is our number. You can have your say here, 131873-0460, 873-873 at 17 past 8 now.
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22: 131873 is our number. 21 minutes past 8 is the time. Just on the situation, the geopolitical situation, one of our listeners, Greg, says in China or Iran would have to go without Ushi real estate tutorials. It's very good, Greg. I got another couple of people talking about, well, what are we hearing from Donald Trump? Well, he's kind of in this stalemate. He's created an economic mess in the United States, and he's then trying to work out how he can resolve the issue or just leave it just to fester as they get to these midterm elections. And then you've got our relationship with China. Now, of course, I mentioned Iran, I mentioned China, and China, of course, still has this insistence on its position with Taiwan. So you've got the Pacific Islands Forum, so the people in the Pacific Islands, they all gather. And then in the crowd, this isn't part of the forum, in the crowd, you had the Taiwan foreign minister. So he's turned up just as an observer of this gathering of people from the Pacific. China, I see some headlines here, China's raging over this. They're unhappy. They'll be putting in protests. Now, Anthony Albanese was asked about it. This is what he had to say.
29: Not distracted. I'm focused on members of the Pacific family, and that is precisely the meetings that I have scheduled here. This is primarily a gathering of the Pacific family, the members of the Pacific Islands Forum.
22: Yeah, so you've had this... great natural disaster on the Nepal-Tibet border. China more interested in raging about Taiwan appearing at the Pacific Islands Forum as an observer in the crowd. 131873 is our number now at 22 minutes past 8. Tonight, I want to go back to John Black, who I speak to on a regular basis. John was actually a senator in the Hawke government back in the 80s from Queensland, and since then, for many decades, he's done political analysis based on actual results. So he sees the way votes move in different places. Whenever there's a by-election, he has a look at it and analyses it. Like many people, his predictions and prognostication doesn't necessarily bear out. He was very critical of Anthony Albanese, for instance, during his last term. But I've been looking at the things he's written just over the last, say, 9 months. He ended last year talking about how, with opinion polls to One Nation getting as high as 18%, One Nation could win up to 8 seats from the Coalition and 3 from Labor at that 2028 election. That's 11 seats. Now, they're well above the 18% now, and people have voted for them in Farrah. They've voted for them in the by-election in WA over the weekend. And now you've got business people essentially queuing out the door to go and meet with Pauline Hanson. So they've got a fair bit of momentum here. And meanwhile, you've got the government where the so-called Howard Battlers, and you'll explain all this shortly because I spoke with him about this afternoon, John Black. The so-called Howard Battlers are basically up for grabs here, and they are gravitating toward One Nation. But I noticed the last piece he wrote for the Financial Review, he's described Anthony Albanese as someone, well, he described a scene in the movie City Slickers where Billy Crystal's character is on horseback driving a herd of cattle while trying to explain to Phil how he could watch one show on TV and record another show on his home video recorder, and spent hours trying to explain it. And his other mate says, he doesn't get it, mate. He'll never get it. The cows know how to do it by now. And he's using this as an analogy of Anthony Albanese being told week after week and month after month by expert economists, national, international, explaining the dangers inherent in the government's management of the economy, and that there is a real issue here with reduction in real wages, higher inflation, and this is starting to really affect what you might call the so-called Howard Battlers. So against all of that background, I thought I'd go back to John Black. He spoke with me about all of that earlier today.
2: Good evening, John. How are you?
22: Now, look, a lot's happened since we last spoke, and it's interesting when you were foreshadowing at the end of last year, seemed like eternity ago, that this rise in the One Nation vote was going to have a big impact this year. A lot has happened, and they now have a very significant number of people saying they're going to vote for them when they're asked in opinion polls, and now we've had a couple of actual elections where they have cast their votes. What is your thought?
2: Well, I think that events have been favouring One Nation quite considerably. That and the attitude of the coalition towards how they work with One Nation, and the move by Peter Dutton at the last federal election to exchange preferences to with One Nation drove a lot of wealthier LNP voters out of the coalition pile and into Labor's pile, so that hurt them. Then we saw the attack at Bondi, which also drove the One Nation vote up quite considerably, and that also came at the expense of the coalition. Not much against the Labor Party, and since then we've seen the Farrah by-election where Labor didn't front up, and we've seen the South Australian election where again we saw a deal between the Liberal Party and One Nation to exchange preferences, and what we saw was a flight from the coalition in their safer seats directly to Labor, which is what made Labor look good. There was a major swing against Labor in South Australia to the One Nation amongst the bottom third of income earners. So we're still seeing that pattern manifest in Secret Harbour, and potentially the implications are, you know, pretty disturbing, John, if you're leading either the coalition or Labor.
22: Yes, just on that, because look, people keep saying, oh, the coalition should be working with One Nation. One Nation has higher primary votes in so many parts of Australia. So what's the suggestion there? Do you say, well, we'll cede that seat to One Nation and ask them not to contest some of our seats? I don't quite get how that would work. Matt Canavan, he wants to take them on, and so does Andrew Hastie, and a lot of them, the others seem to be ambivalent.
2: Look, it's a kiss of death for the coalition to cede any seats to One Nation. We saw that at the last federal poll. We saw it in South Australia. We saw it in Farrah, and we saw it on the weekend in Secret Harbour. The Liberal Party was gone for all money as soon as the state Liberal leader there basically said, we're going to work with them, and it'll be great to see Labor lose. I mean, that was probably, you know, one of the dumbest things I've ever heard from a coalition politician in the last decade or so. I mean, he just just took no note of what had actually happened before, where they'd done that. The only way in which the Liberal Party can handle One Nation, and the National Party for that matter, is to do what John Howard did, basically to preference against them, or at the very least to actively contest and fight for every primary vote that you can win. You know, Andrew Hastie's got that idea, and I think it's the right one.
22: Yeah, but people listening to this are going to say, well, if they want to get rid of Anthony Albanese, and I want to get to that because there's a whole range of missteps that and you've detailed as recently as a month ago in the Financial Review on a whole range of issues, and people are saying, well, we actually want a change of government. We don't want what's there right now. So they're saying, well, if they're preferencing One Nation and One Nation wins seats, that's fine by us.
2: Well, it's fine by us until One Nation actually win more than the coalition. What I'd point out is that the Labor Party is preferencing the coalition ahead of One Nation. And the only thing that's saving Matt Canavan's party right now is Labor preferences, because they're in diabolical trouble against One Nation in Queensland and in seats in Western Australia as well. The swing to One Nation formerly was amongst Australian-born, you know, rural workers and so on, particularly unskilled workers, self-employed workers in the bush. Now, you know, the pet shop Galar sort of figured that out eventually. So, but what happened after Bondi and then since then, as real wages continue to turn down, and as the government

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11: It's our Tuesday night news hour. John Black, just you just before the break, we're talking about how these people, I think it's fair to say they were the Howard battlers who are really, really angry at the moment, and they're thinking, well, anything's got to be better than what we've got right now. They're in those regional areas, outer suburban areas. Typically, you're talking there in Western Australia, Andrew Hastie's seat. And One Nation is now seemingly putting up pretty credentialed people to run. They're a serious political party now, aren't they, and a serious threat to the Labor Party.
12: Well, they are. Yeah, I mean, I think we saw that in Secret Harbour. I mean, that's on the northern tip of Canning, which is Andrew Hastie's seat, which is the top seat in Australia for blue-collar male workers, the old tradies, who used to be the backbone of the Labor Party. Mm. Now they're the backbone of One Nation. And John, that's a big group. And they, when they make their mind up, they make it up as a group, as a cohort. And they're now shifting to One Nation. And as I said, it doesn't frighten them, the thought of a One Nation MP locally or a One Nation government. And, you know, Labor can't frighten them anymore. They have to get back to, well, from their point of view, right, they have to get back to the areas in which they've got some strength. You know, the issues of, well, it, running the country, basically. The Liberal Party have to do the same. Talk about economics and talk about how they're going to get on top of policy in terms of migration, in terms of productivity, and they clearly also need to wrestle with the problem of the distribution of the indirect taxes. That's clearly a problem with Western Australia.
11: And then you've got housing as well coming up. So we've had 400% increase in housing in the last 25 years, and everyone's saying we need to make housing more affordable. We've got housing now becoming more affordable, and everyone's screaming. So I don't know where all that's going to go. We're in this well of uncertainty, aren't we? And look, I know people in your game often do make predictions or prognostication. Surely it's impossible a couple of years away to know where this is going, is it?
12: I think that's been shown to be the case. I mean, have a look at what's happening in the United States in the White House. I mean, you've got a president there who looks like he's desperate to start World War III and hasn't managed to do it yet, but he's giving his best shot.
11: Yeah.
12: Therein lies madness, really, for the world. So
11: not to mention the $40 trillion. We got $1 trillion. They got $40 trillion of debt, and that's a lot of people around the world are starting to wonder about the state of the world economy.
12: Well, it's quite chilling. The last time we had our webinar for our clients on what's going on with the Australian economy and the global economy, I asked the distinguished economist, who shall remain nameless, what were the chances of a global recession, and he said, "Well, it would start in the United States," and I put it at 20% right now.
11: Really? Okay. All right.
12: Oh yeah. So. You know, if that happens, then all bets are off. And honestly, John, you know, the money that's getting talked about, you know, with data centers and so on, is just crazy stuff.
11: Yeah, yeah.
12: You know, I mean, it's just crazy. All we're doing is importing this stuff anyway, and it's going to drive up prices even more for power and for water. I mean, the focus on it is nuts. It's like look over here.
11: Yeah,
12: people are concerned about the cost of living.
11: Yeah, you know? I talked about that last week when they had the they had the meeting of the National Cabinet to talk about what the guardrails and rules they'd be putting around data centres. And if you read the Financial Review, it was saying, well, these things, once they're put together, they'll be prospective. And so as these rules are sort of emerging in the distance, all the big companies are going, let's get these things going as soon as we can to avoid these new regulations. Classic case, isn't it? You're pulling the stable door shut and the horse is gone.
12: Yeah, look, it's crazy, and there's total, it's regarded as a bit of the Wild West here. So we're being taken advantage of, because in the United States, local people put the shutters up for these kind of investments, because honestly, you can't turn anything on, John, nowadays without getting, you know, invaded by AI, whether you want it or not. You're getting hit up to pay for it, and all of this is burning coal. I mean, it's just, this is nuts.
11: Yeah. Hey, John, it's always great speaking with you. And I think I had a similar conversation last week. And the last clip we just had, that last couple of minutes down the track, it'll probably be one of two things. A couple of Luddites didn't see what was coming, and, you know, like people couldn't see the internet. Or you'd be pulling it out and going, gee, wish people were listening. Just 'cause. Now, you're in your 70s. It's a great decade, of course, and you've had some success as a senior master swimmer. You're still doing it?
12: I was back in the pool today, John. I had a slight mishap with my left shoulder, so I've had to lay off for a little while. So I was dragging the aged torso up and down a 50-metre pool down at Langlands here, and yeah, did a couple of Ks. And I haven't checked, John Langley, but last time I looked, I was number two in Australia for the age group for the 1500. So
11: yeah, that's right. That's right.
12: I'll get back in the neck, mate. I think
11: very good.
12: I want to keep the title.
11: We want to get you to number one, all right? We check in every time we have these conversations. So you're number two. Let's get you to number one by the time we talk again, all right?
12: No, mate, the ones who've got number one tend to have the tattoos of the Olympic rings on their ankles, mate.
11: Yeah, that's probably right. Hey, John, as always, great to talk to you. Thank you so much.
12: Cheers, mate. Pleasure.
11: Thanks, mate. John Black, one of our favourite NewsHour guests, speaking a lot of sense there. And look, one of our listeners is asking if, in my research, I did go through some of the budget papers, and you get a headache doing it. You find extra migrant numbers cost more in services than the benefit they pay. Well, if they're skilled, the higher the skill, the more we get out of it, and the younger they are, because those skills then generate work and then generate tax. But the older the people are, the less skilled they are, then it becomes a negative. And I do remember a conversation with Abel Rizvi, who's kept us up to date on all of this, talking about how there's this huge backlog of people for family reunion. Family reunion, there's a massive backlog of people. And he said, look, the truth is there's so many people on that wait list, and the wait list is so long, they're getting older and older. And by the time they get here, it may reunite the family, but they've waited a long time, and there won't be too much that's productive that can be done. So those numbers are probably better off being replaced by people with skills. But the government is then going to be telling a lot of people who are waiting for family reunion, no, you can't have it. So that's the politics of it. But I will take note of what you sent me, Roz, just about how the breakdown goes on that, and I might give you some clearer numbers. I'll go through and get that for you tomorrow. 14 to 9 now.
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11: 11 minutes to 9 is the time. Thanks for all the feedback we've had there. Look, I'm saying here, this is Greg. I find the government's complete intransigence, pig-headed. This means there's no choice but to blow the whole thing up. A lot of people feeling that way, that's why they're going to go for something different to blow the whole system up, and we'll see what comes over the next 6 months in the two state elections that are ahead of us. 131873 is the number. Don't forget, we've had spring's hit at least a month early. Just a little tip, if you're not feeling all that well, just a little bit off, a twig today for me, hay fever stuff. I should have been taking my hay fever stuff because there's a lot of stuff out there at the moment. Things are blooming much earlier than they have been. Probably warmer on the streets tonight than normal. And let's do our regular check-in with my friend Chris Vagg, who runs Pass It On Clothing. It's a fantastic organisation. It's lean and it's mean, and they go on the streets and they recycle clothing and give it to people who are in desperate need. He's been in the centre of Sydney tonight, but he's got a couple of stories for us, including... I think kind of an insulting request that he's had, but he's on the line. Hello, mate.
0: Hello, John. How are you?
11: Good, good. You've been on the streets again tonight. Obviously, you know, in your game, demand never declines, does it?
0: No, mate. At Central tonight, and it was really busy. One thing that was really interesting tonight was how grateful people were. I got about three or four people coming up and actually saying to me, you know, really appreciate you being here, et cetera, et cetera. You make it really easy for us. And one gentleman said to me, you give us hope. And it sort of made me smile a little bit, you know. It can get you a bit down, this space, but, you know, hearing that from people really gives you a little bit of positivity to keep going.
11: And there's a range of people sleeping rough on the streets in the little corners that they find. Some of them might be living in cars. And as I said plenty of times, there's people who may have a roof over their head. They don't have the means to provide themselves with food or clothing. They've sort of fallen through the cracks. And that array of people you deal with whenever you go out there.
0: Absolutely. And, mate, you know what? We're seeing people working now, especially the women, coming to the racks and choosing new outfits, et cetera, because they obviously don't have the money once they've put a roof over their head and paid for their utilities and all their expenses, which has been really interesting. Well, three or four women now approach Central, and you can tell they're working.
11: Okay, so look, you had a request. There's yourself and Olga, and you've got an organisation you've set up, a lot of volunteers, a lot of friends, but yeah, you are lean and mean, and you do a fantastic job, but you've had one of the massive organisations, you don't want to name them, but they referred someone who was looking for some clothing to you.
0: Yeah, it was really crazy. These family were vulnerable, and I got these phone calls today, and they said, oh, can you help us? We've been referred by this organisation. And I just thought to myself, this organisation has 10,000 employees, 15,000 volunteers. And, you know, they push stuff towards you. And basically it's because the way it's set up, this whole economy, I suppose, in where I am, is they actually get paid by the government every time they help someone.
11: Mm.
0: So I suggest that they probably weren't living in one of their spaces or they hadn't got into their system yet. So they actually just won't give them something, which I find... It's crazy, mate. You've lost sight of what your purpose is. But, you know, in the end, we're going to help them tomorrow out at Parramatta and, you know, we do what we do. But I just find it crazy that, you know, these organisations stand behind these large brands. But, you know, behind the scenes, you know, they're probably not as invested in what they do. You know, when they become so big, mate, they lose sight of their purpose.
11: So you are out there doing it. And I have explained before, and we've gone through this before, we talk to people like Oz Harvest and Food Bank, where they then provide food and hampers and the like to some of the non-government agencies and charities that do distribute food to people that need it. So there is this interaction, but again... There's a lot of government assistance to these outfits as well, and that's as it should be. There's always that question about whether the government is actually giving a lot of the work to these organisations when it ought to be doing it itself. And then what you've described, a situation where it may be that because there's not government funding attached to helping that particular person, they say, give this bloke a call.
0: Yeah, it's pretty common, mate. Like when we're on Oxford Street, we have two shops across the road who, if you were destitute and you'd just been rained on, they would send people across the road to us. And in good conscience, mate, we can't not say yes to people and help them and clothe them because that's why we started this.
11: Mm.
0: You know, like that's the reason. I can't sleep at night. If I've got to chase revenue, I've got to chase revenue. But I can't push someone away who's in need, and that's not what we're about.
11: Okay. I've got two reasons I want to talk to you. Apart from that, to tell that story. Secondly, anyone that wants to help you, your whole story is on the website, Pass It On Clothing. Just tell people where they can go to see all the information they need.
0: Yeah, passitonclothing.com.au. Go there. You'll get in contact with us and see how you can help us. Can I bring up
11: I'm going to mention the third one in a moment, you need help, and if people want to get involved or their business wants to get involved or maybe help you, anything at all, the website's got the information about what Pass It On Clothing does, but there's a little competition going on at the moment. So this is the local hero. Westfield's got a 2026 local hero thing. Is that right?
0: Yeah, correct. We were nominated and we were fortunate enough to become one of three finalists out at Parramatta.
4: Mm-hmm.
0: And it's done by votes, so by people who vote on their website for people. So I'm suggesting or requesting or loving or pleading, if people could vote for Chris Vagg at the tab there where you can vote, yeah. That would give me a great chance of winning it, which would be lovely. A little bit of recognition, which we don't always go for, but we're here now, so we might as well make a go of it.
11: All right. Look, I just had a quick look, and I'm not sure I can do that for you, Chris, because there are three very worthy finalists there. I don't really want to talk about your needs, so I don't think I can directly tell our listeners to go onto the website and just tick Chris Vagg, because those of you who've been with us for a few years while I've been talking to Chris, you know what a great man this is and what great work he does. He does need recognition, so... As there are wonderful people doing work, but you just jump onto that website, just put in Westfield Local Heroes Parramatta, if you can, and just give this bloke a vote, all right? But I'm saying that just between us, aren't I, Chris, all right?
0: Absolutely. And listen, to be honest, if someone aligns with someone else they see there, go ahead and vote.
11: No, mate. We want you to get the votes, all right? We want you to get the votes. But also, look, just have a look at the website, and if you think there's something you can do to help or you know someone that can help the great man, have a look there, pass it on clothing. He's got so many great ideas. I just wish the government would sit him down and actually write down some of the great ideas that he's had. That's something we might be able to do again in the relatively near future, mate. All right?
0: Thank you, John.
11: So all they do is put in Parramatta Westfield, local hero. The voting thing will come up and they can vote for you, all right?
0: Vote Chris Vagg. Yes.
11: Good on you, mate. All right. Okay.
0: Thanks, John.
11: Yeah, he's going to be out there tomorrow helping some people at Parramatta. That wasn't on his dance card for this week, but one of these organisations has said, can you help? He's got 10,000 workers, and he's going out there to help. That's the kind of person you're talking about there, Mr. Chris Vagg, who is definitely a local hero. 9:03 right now.
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11: Just on Pass It On Clothing, you can go to their website, but they don't actually take donations of clothing. 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Staff can then recycle their clothing in that way. 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Thank you for the inquiries. News coming up next. And I'll go through your feedback on the text line after this as well.
21: Tanimera,
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21: 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BC News.
6: Good evening, I'm Jamel Wells. A second Australian has been found safe after being reported missing in the Nepal floods. The person has been found on the Tibetan side of the border and has made contact with family. They're being assisted by consular officials. Assistant Foreign Minister Matt Thistlethwaite says it brings the number of missing Australians down to 42.
7: And the conditions facing those search and recovery teams are extremely challenging. So we're thinking of the family and friends of those who are still missing, and now our DFAT officials are working around the clock with the Nepalese authorities to try and locate them.
6: There are reports a former ADF combat medic has been killed fighting as a volunteer in Ukraine under fire from Russian forces. His former Australian Army colleague, Federal Liberal MP Philip Thompson, says he died in action last Wednesday. Mr. Thompson says his former colleague served with the Townsville-based 1st Battalion, Royal Australian Regiment, and was deployed to Malaysia and PNG. WA Labor Minister Daniel Pastorelli says no seat is safe after One Nation's by-election win. Pauline Hanson's party won the once-safe Labor seat of Secret Harbour on the weekend. Mr. Pastorelli admits they've underestimated the minor party.
8: We did underestimate One Nation. The voters of Secret Harbour were attracted to One Nation at that by-election. You know, nearly 4 in 10 people voted One Nation, when just over 2 in 10 voted for WA Labor. So we have a lot of work to do to regain the trust.
6: Police are investigating if a fatal home invasion in Sydney's southwest was a case of mistaken identity. Dusty Fitzpatrick reports.
9: A man in his 20s was shot dead during a home invasion in Glen Alpine. Police have been told his attackers fled before they arrived on the scene. Officers are looking into a social media post which appears to suggest the victim may not have been the intended target of the shooting. Acting Superintendent Gretchen Atkins says the man who was killed isn't known to police for any serious offences.
10: The victim is known for traffic offence.
9: Dusty Fitzpatrick, Sydney.
6: A man hit with a cricket bat while trying to stop someone stealing from a Salvation Army store in Melbourne has been discharged from hospital. The 75-year-old was attacked while confronting a 30-year-old man who also tried to steal his phone. Members of the public held him down until police arrived. This woman found the injured man.
12: He was really injured. He was crying out and in a lot of pain. We just thought he had taken a bad fall or something, and he was laying on the ground with his arms out and he was yelling, like, "Don't leave me, don't leave me." And he wanted to call his wife, so he was in, like, a really bad state.
6: In finance, one Australian dollar buying around 71.6 US cents.
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6: The Sharks are looking to turn their form around in their last match before the NRL finals. They play the Storm Saturday night, having lost 3 of their past 4 games. Skipper Cam McGuinness says they still have the quality to challenge for the premiership.
13: The pressure's there, you all know it. It's about, yeah, making sure the boys believe in what we've done all year, what we've done for 5 years, really.
6: Cats midfielder Max Holmes could return from injury for Friday's AFL elimination final against Carlton. Officials say the 24-year-old's doing all the right things to make a timely appearance. Fast bowling trio Pat Cummins, Josh Hazlewood and Mitch Stark have been named in Australia's one-day squad for tours of Zimbabwe and South Africa. That's news and sport.
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6: Fine overnight, getting down to 13 degrees. Tomorrow, fine and sunny with a top of around 27. Thursday, sunny, 31. Friday, fine and sunny with a top of 32. Sunny and a top of 31 degrees on Saturday. Sunday, mostly sunny with a top of 33. On Moreton Bay, north to northeasterly winds below 10 knots and seas below half a metre.

0: the edges of some of these tax office, what do they call them, rulings that then become binding?
1: Well, the small business CGT concessions that are already in place, they're unaffected by the changes that the budget has introduced. That's going to be more relevant for new businesses that get established in the future. But for anyone that's got a business already, as long as you meet the eligibility criteria in terms of how long you've been running the business, how big the business is, your age, look, there are some criteria, but you'll be able to access those capital gains tax concessions to significantly reduce the capital gain on the sale of business, irrespective of the federal budget changes being introduced.
0: Okay, and look, a couple of people are saying it's the fair entitlements guarantee. If the liquidator can't pay anything to the employees, they can then go to the fair entitlements guarantee. There's a whole series of pages there on the website. So if Kamal's listening, go and have a look at that. That might provide you with some answers. But who knows, some miracle may occur in relation to that company. 131873 is the number now at 23 minutes to 10. Of course, that next seminar you have 22nd of September. So some of these very personal queries and very specific queries can be teased out and talked about when people go along to the seminar. The next one, Tuesday, 22nd of September.
1: That's right, 6 p.m. start on 123 Pitt Street. So a lot of very broad information around super, around retirement. We'll touch on all these changes coming into place with the new tax rules from the federal budget, and then an ability for people to drill down into more personal detail and questions they might have.
0: Yep. All right. That's fantastic. Great to have you here.
1: Thanks, John.
0: Of course, your website, jacarandafp.com.au, a lot of great resources on there, jacarandafp.com.au. And just that federal government's fair entitlements guarantee, there is a number you can call. There's a hotline, 1300 135 040, 1300 135 040. So that's a number you can call. It's on there on the website, and they do have a person presumably there. I'm not sure if they'd be there tonight. I think they might be getting a lot of calls.
1: Yeah, perhaps. Yep.
0: Thank you so much, Pat. We'll see you again next time.
1: Yeah, thanks, John. Good to be here.
0: At 22 minutes to 10.
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4: 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Great show, mate. 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Now, there's been estimates anywhere between $900 billion to $1 trillion. 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
0: Mr. Vitamins, one of our great sponsors, and as we've said many times, they have nutritionists, naturopaths, they have people there who can guide you through what you may need. And tonight, we talked about stress, the impact on the body, even going through a situation where you had a traumatic and it may have been events in your childhood. You may have been always living on the edge, and so you've got the physical ramifications of all of that. And then the question is supplements and just general nutrition to deal with that if you're still dealing with it well into adulthood. Felicity Harvey is one of the great nutritionists that works with Mr. Vitamins. I spoke with her about all of this earlier today.
14: Hi, John. How are you going?
0: Let's just look at some of this, because if someone can be in a very stressful household, their nervous system, I think if they go back right through their life, has always felt on edge and stressed. So does that have an effect then long-term on your body chemistry?
14: Yeah, absolutely. Long-term stress can influence the way that our body regulates things like our stress hormones. So cortisol and adrenaline, they're stress hormones. And that can also have flow-on effects to things like our blood sugar control, how our digestive system works, also our sleep, mood, and our energy. So I guess one of the interesting things about stress and long-term stress is that the body doesn't really know what that stressor is, whether it's something like financial stress, relationship problems, things that we experience in the modern day. It can't differentiate that from like being chased by a tiger, for example.
0: Yeah. So people do things like therapy and meditation and exercise. That's all the physical stuff. But if they still feel that anxiety, then there's the question, I guess, of the fuel you put in the tank, the nutritional elements. That deficiency on a nutritional basis could still be driving all of that.
14: Yeah, there's absolutely nutritional factors involved. I wouldn't assume that a nutritional deficiency would be the underlying cause of someone's anxiety, but it is certainly a factor. So anxiety is complex and there can be lots of different factors, but nutrition can be part of that. So some nutrients that we could consider would be things like iron, B12, folate and vitamin D. These are all really important to investigate. But there's also those foundational things like the basics. Are you eating enough? Are you eating regularly? Are you getting enough protein? Are you having too much caffeine and sleeping well? Things like that.
0: And some people get very anxious, obviously, to the point where they almost feel like they can't leave the house. So you've just described some of the nutritional elements of all of this. If people are on medication, it's really important also to work out what the combination is, because things have to work together, don't they?
14: Yeah, that's right. That's right. So that's where choosing your own supplements can become an issue. But if you're getting professional advice, then there's definitely things that we can do safely, and supplements that we can recommend, such as magnesium and L-theanine is a favourite of mine, that we can recommend that are safe to work in combination with medications and certain illnesses.
0: Yeah, but there are things, and I've learned from doing this bit over a couple of years, that some things, the words not cancel each other out, but things work effectively together. And sometimes you can have medications and supplements that really don't go well together. And that's where you need people who know this stuff, like yourself, who can provide some advice.
14: Yeah, that's right. That's right. So we can absolutely look at your medications and see what's safe and what's going to also be effective alongside those medications to work for you.
0: You mentioned before high cortisol. Can you explain what that is? It's obviously not good. And what you can do nutritionally in terms of what you eat and what you consume to bring that down?
14: Yeah, so the first thing I'd say is cortisol isn't necessarily a bad thing. In fact, it's not the enemy. Mm. We need cortisol. It's a hormone that we have. It fluctuates throughout the day, so it helps us wake up in the morning. It helps us have a healthy stress response, helps us maintain our blood sugar levels throughout the day, blood pressure, all of those sorts of things. So when someone says I have high cortisol, I usually want to know how that was measured and what time of day and what that result actually means. But things like chronic stress, poor sleep, under-eating and excessive exercise, as well as caffeine, can put a lot of demand on our stress system, which can leave your cortisol elevated for longer than it should be. So things that we can do to manage cortisol is all those foundational things again. So regular meals, eating enough protein, getting some exercise, but also there's definitely supplements that can help our the body's stress response bring cortisol down. So magnesium, B vitamins are two really good examples. And there's also herbs such as ashwagandha that are commonly used to manage cortisol levels in people.
0: I've got a general question to ask about that, but just in terms of being like in fight or flight, like your body, like you're on edge, and you feel like you can't get off that, how long does it take to reset your nervous system naturally? Because I imagine that it can't happen overnight.
14: Yeah, that's right. And there's no magic time frame either. If someone's been under chronic stress for years, it's certainly not going to happen overnight or within 2 weeks, but it doesn't mean that having that support immediately isn't going to be beneficial. So it's really about giving your body those repeated signals that things are safe, that you are safe and you are able to relax and recover from stresses. So things like sleep and eating regularly, all those things are helping your body feel comfortable and able to bring you out of flight or flight and into a rest and digest state.
0: All of that's really interesting, but you've used the word comfort a couple of times, and sometimes language is really important. I keep thinking how we describe things as comfort food, and very often that's something that you consume because you're looking for some comfort, and it gives you that comfort while you're consuming it. And not long after you've consumed it, say, think about a quarter pounder with cheese or something, you think, I wish I hadn't had that. So do we kind of delude ourselves a bit in terms of calling that stuff comfort food, because longer term, it's not all that good for you, is it?
14: Yeah, that's right. It's about supporting your body in the long term. Mm. So how is that meal going to serve me throughout the rest of my day from a sleep perspective, from a blood sugar control perspective? How are my moods and my energy going to fluctuate after that? Compared to a balanced meal with protein, carbohydrates, vegetables.
0: And just on that, because I think we're also these days looking for instant answers and looking at what you've said, in terms of your nutrition and how you balance it all, if you take some of this and go onto this protocol, it's not going to happen overnight, and that becomes a problem, doesn't it? Because if it hasn't happened overnight, it's more gradual. People go, oh, that's not working, and they try something else. So do they have to stick by it?
14: Yeah, everything needs a bit of consistency. I think we're so used to instant gratification in this day and age. So it is important to stick with something for longer than a few days to know whether or not it's going to work.
0: And do you mind me asking, as a nutritionist, you go to meals, maybe you're at a dinner party, do people look around and go, oh, you know, I better get some vegetables here, I better get some more salad, or does everyone relax around you?
14: I feel like a lot of people do think I'm judging them, but I'm absolutely not. I'm certainly not perfect myself.
0: So, and just so people don't think this is a whole nanny state thing, obviously everything's okay in moderation. You can have a chocolate, you can do all of this stuff. It's more about doing it longer term, isn't it?
14: Yeah, that's right. So it's what you do on a day-to-day basis that matters the most over the course of a week rather than one meal here and there. So you can absolutely enjoy a glass of wine or some chocolate, but it's really about what you do the majority of the time that's going to have the most impact on your nervous system and your overall health.
0: Thank you so much for your time tonight. That was really interesting.
14: Thanks, John.
0: Most interesting, all of that. And I think I did want to throw that question in right at the end there. Felicity Harvey is a nutritionist there and works with Mr. Vitamins, so not nanny state stuff. But it is interesting that we use this term comfort food, and it's comfortable most of it when you're eating it, but about half an hour after you've had it, they still have the quarter pounder with cheese at Hungry Jack's. While you're eating it, fantastic. But about half an hour later, when it settles down, it's far from comfortable. 10 to 10 now. NMN. 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
0: I'll get some information on that. Also, some of the impacts on your nervous system and the stress that we were talking about in that last hour, particularly when we're talking about the nutrition elements there. Hypertension can be the worst. Thank you very much for that. And also, look, I did say at the beginning of the program that I'm pretty sure that I've been hit by a little bit of hay fever, because certainly I know that in Sydney you've had most of the spring flowers have actually sprung or bloomed at least a month early. So there's a bit of stuff in the air. That's the sense that I've got. So should have taken my hay fever medication, which the one I use is Flexinase. I've got no brief for them. It's one of those ones that you can You can take it's a nasal one. That one works for me. And you can actually get eye drops these days as well for hay fever. But thank you very much for all the notes that you've sent me in relation to that. And thank you also for our caller who rang. He's in that situation where you've got the 10 weeks back pay that he's owed. The possibility of his employer going into liquidation, and people pointing out about the federal government's fair entitlements guarantee, you can actually put claims in for, and based on this, up to 13 weeks back pay. There's a series of possible entitlements under the circumstances where a company goes under. We were saying, as we were talking about it that most likely you should be getting brochures, you should be getting information, you should be getting pieces of paper telling you what's going on in relation to that. But having looked at that particular company and the way that particular company has been operating, then I suspect that company perhaps is operating in a fairly ramshackle way. But good luck to all the people that might be affected by that. And just talking about this weather, I know someone sent me earlier the note, mid-20s it is in Brisbane today, but it's going to be 34 on Sunday. 34 on Sunday, this unusually warm weather. 3.5 minutes to 10 now.
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33: 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I lose my dad in here for hours.
34: 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It's a classic dad move.
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0: Thanks for the note in relation to those prostate cancer notes. I'll look into that. Thank you very much for that. We have the news coming up. We've got the brain game. We've got our TV clinic. And, of course, tomorrow's headlines about an hour and a bit away. But right now, the news here on this Tuesday night.
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3: Good evening, I'm Jamelle Wells. Another Australian caught in the Nepal floods has spoken with their family. Nelson Scott reports from Kathmandu.
7: An Australian travelling in Tibet has been found alive after being stranded near the Nepali border following torrential flooding. The individual's identity is currently unknown, but they are in contact with their family and are being supported by embassy staff. The person is now the second Aussie to be safely located, but Foreign Minister Penny Wong says she holds grave concerns for 42 Australians still missing.
8: It is difficult to get information. We will continue to work to do that.
7: The family of Australian pilgrim Michael Keats believe he's died in the flooding, but this hasn't been confirmed by DFAT. Posting on social media, Mr. Keats' partner says she's devastated.
9: Just thinking about all of the future, all of the things that we wanted to do together.
7: Australian aid has arrived here in Nepal and more is on its way. Nelson Scott, Kathmandu.
3: China has warned there will be consequences after Taiwan was invited to the Pacific Islands Forum. The annual summit is meant to be the key event to discuss issues affecting the island countries. Taiwan is invited as an observer. Prime Minister Anthony Albanese says it's up to the Pacific to decide what role Taiwan will play.
10: I'm not distracted. I'm focused on members of the Pacific family, and that is precisely the meetings that I have scheduled here. This is primarily a gathering of the Pacific family, the members of the Pacific Islands Forum.
3: Former UK Prime Minister Sir Keir Starmer is standing down as a Member of Parliament. He was replaced as Prime Minister by Andy Burnham 2 months ago. Mr. Starmer says he wants to focus on new work around international affairs. Back home, the Commonwealth Bank says the decline in property values is larger and faster than anticipated. The nation's biggest lender predicts the biggest falls will be in Sydney and Melbourne. All major banks are reporting a reduction in the number of people applying for mortgages. They say it's due to higher interest rates and tax changes. Police say it's too early to confirm if a fatal home invasion in Sydney's southwest was a case of mistaken identity. A man in his 20s was shot dead at Glen Alpine when a group of people entered his family home this morning. And there are reports two senior boys at a Melbourne public school have been expelled over threats to female staff and misogynistic behaviour. The Age says the Year 12 boys were expelled from Sandringham College in August. In finance, one Australian dollar buying around 71.4 US cents.
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3: The Cats begin their AFL Finals campaign at the MCG on Friday night in an elimination clash with the Blues. League guru Phil Gould has cast doubt on speculation that Nathan Cleary will join the PNG Chiefs. He's told Nine's 100% Footy the champion halfback will stay with the Panthers.
11: I would find it extraordinary if he left the Panthers. I just don't see that happening personally. PNG, well, unless people know more than I don't see that where he would like to finish his career.
3: Aussie Alexei Poprin has upset Grigor Dimitrov to move into the second round of the US Open. Arina Sabalenka has started her quest for three consecutive women's titles with a straight sets win. And Perth Glory will welcome back goalkeeper Alyssa Del Tosse for the next women's A-League season. That's the latest news and sport.
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3: Fine overnight, getting down to 13 degrees. Tomorrow, fine and sunny with a top of around 27. Thursday, sunny, 31. Friday, fine and sunny with a top of 32. Sunny and a top of 31 degrees on Saturday. Sunday, mostly sunny with a top of 33. On Moreton Bay, north to northeasterly winds below 10 knots and seas below half a metre.
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0: there is.
1: I'm hoping there is. I'm hoping there is.
2: Okay. Look, someone might
0: know.
2: Well,
0: there's Turner Classic Movies, and I'm just trying to remember off the top of my head. Is that on Foxtel? I'll come back to you on that. But there's a really important thing here, right? Don't throw out your DVDs or if you've still got them, VHSs, right? We all think, oh, streaming services, if there's a movie I want to watch, it'll be there. Mm. It is not the case. And even when there's a case recently, and I think it was on Amazon Prime Video, a guy had bought the Lord of the Rings trilogy. So he had paid for the digital copy. And then Amazon, let's assume it's Amazon Prime, and I think it is, lost the rights, okay? And they said, you no longer have your Lord of the Rings trilogy. And he said, but I paid for it. I own it. And they said, no, you never own it. You have bought it, yes, but you only have it for as long as we have the rights to it.
2: Yep. All right. Hey, Carol, what we'll do, we'll find out. I'll ask Dale in an hour, and if anyone knows where you can get a good number of those, I know some of them are on. I think Some Like It Hot might be on Amazon Prime. It's one of the greatest films of all time, but you're looking for a really, you know, a section where you can find it. So can we take that on notice if someone knows where they are? And it is possible, Rob, some of them might be on, you know, some of the free-to-air streaming services as well, those ones as well.
0: Oh, there's always good things to find there on those streaming services, the catch-up service of 7 Plus, 9 Now. SBS On Demand is a good one for finding little treasures.
2: Yep. All right, 26 minutes to 11. There's a bit of news on The Voice. And we did, look, someone sends me a note here saying, let me see, where is it? Oh, hang on. Someone's, I'll have to check this. Someone's claiming you got something right when you were making a prediction. I'll check it. Someone also saying Michael Atkinson and Sam Armitage for the Today Show. Would that be right? Michael Atkinson, I've caught up with that.
0: It's a possibility.
2: Yeah. Okay. And look, we did follow up that Woman's Day story that Peter Overton and Jess Rowe were going to host the Today Show. Peach just sent me another note saying, as Albo said, I've told you 60 times it's not happening. So you got the Albo guarantee that I won't be doing the Today Show next year.
0: Well, if you're equating it to Albo, it must be happening.
2: Oh, dear. I don't know. I think he might have written that very cleverly. Oh, dear. There could be a story here. 26 minutes to 11.
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5: 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Now, there's been estimates anywhere between $900 billion to $1 trillion. 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
3: 22 minutes to 11. I'm looking through the HBO Max website. A few people are saying that there's some old movies on there. So maybe you can hoover these things up. But the problem is that if they're appearing on a whole lot of different streaming services, you can't watch them all because the cost of the whole things do start to build up. Now, The Voice 2027. I thought The Voice had got wasn't coming back. That's what McKnight was telling me a few weeks ago. But they've done a casting call, have they?
4: They have done a casting call, which sent me into a little bit of a flutter, I'm not going to lie. So you might remember we've been talking about right here on your show. I told you it's very unlikely The Voice is going to be coming back because they need the money. Because it's a finite budget and they have bought the rights to I'm a Celebrity, Get Me Out of Here. So to make room for that show, something's got to go. And all my intel has been about The Voice being the one to go. It's a very expensive show, getting judges from overseas. It does okay on the ratings, but it's not a gangbuster. So it seems the most obvious one to go. And things I had heard behind the scenes as far as the production process has led me to believe that it won't be back. Anyway, they've sent out a casting call over the past week for The Voice 2027. And people are saying to me, oh, McKnight was wrong. And my sources were like, they were doubting themselves. But we did a bit of investigating. And you know what the funny thing about a casting call is, John? Mm. It doesn't cost you anything.
3: Oh, right.
4: You literally put out a flyer, you post it on social media and you've done a casting call. Now, what would be the point of that? Well, with my reporting here and on TV, Black Box and on McKnight Tonight, production people, the TV industry follows what is said. And they're all asking the production company, oh, so The Voice isn't coming back. Oh, no, we haven't said anything like that. Oh, no, no, that's not the case. So what do? To allay those fears, you put out a casting call. You don't have to do anything with it. Anyone who applies, you put them in a file. You're not guaranteeing there'll be another show, but it puts everyone off the hunt. So I'm doubling down, and now I'm saying I'm really convinced The Voice isn't coming back.
3: All right. Well, let's file that in the little time in the bottle. It'll have to be early next year, won't it, when we'll find out what happens. So
4: we'll know in October when Channel 7 announces its programming slate for 2027.
3: All right. And remembering my innovative approach to this, which I suggested, where Channel 7 announces Australian Idol's coming back next year, but we're incorporating the turning chairs at the start of Australian Idol from The Voice. And if that happens, then I was right.
4: And let me tell you, if The Voice is coming back, this conversation never happened, and I'll erase every digital print of me saying this.
3: Yeah. And look, the John Farnham concert. Now, were you talking about when that was going to be on? Rob is always right. John Farnham concert, 20th September on Channel 9. Did you make a prediction on that? Yes, you did. Come on.
4: I did.
3: Oh, you
4: Let's
3: did?
4: Play the jingle.
3: Yep, we better play it. You may be wrong, all I know,
2: but you may be right. McKnight was right.
3: Claim it. All right.
4: I'm not sure that I did claim that one, but I forget half of them, so.
3: Can I just go through this? We've got a listener here. Absolutely agree with Rob about the Ray Gun doco. Will not watch. One of our listeners, Steve, is watching One Life, a movie about Nicholas Winton, saved refugee children from Czechoslovakia in 1938. Apparently it's a brilliant film, but he must be watching it on a on one of the channels or on the playback, because he says there are endless government ads for the census follow-up. It's on SBS. He's watching
4: on one of the commercial stations or SBS. So that would be on a 7 Plus, 9 Now, 10.com.au. scenario.
3: Yeah. Also, this one here, Tom, as a viewer, I think it's pathetic television when all the reporters and camera crews harass people coming out of court. I think we're on a unity ticket there. There are exceptions, but that's right. It was Turner Classic Movies, which was on Foxtel, was it? The Turner Classic Movies, all those old films that were there.
4: Well, that's what I said. So McKnight was right.
3: You were right. And so all the cherry picking. But there's also a lot of stuff on YouTube as well. So if they're watching, now they're on YouTube, they watch McKnight Tonight, your TV show, they can then stay on YouTube and watch some of the old movies that are on there as well.
4: But you've got to keep your DVDs. And seriously, if you're at charity shops and you see DVDs of any old TV show or movie that you like, snap it up. I have lost complete faith in us having digital streaming access. Keep your physical media. We all thought this was a brand new world, but the world, we cannot be trusted. Keep your old physical media.
3: Okay. And Chris from Forest Hill, Tubi, T-U-B-I. Tubi's, I think, it's owned by News Corp. There's a lot of advertising of it in the News Corp publications. Now, it's free, but there's ads on there. And apparently there's lots of free 40s and 50s and 60s movie, Chris is saying. And a lot of those movies...
4: Actually, that would be right. You know, it's those off-Broadway streaming services that are likely to have those lesser-known movies because they're cheap and they're cheap to buy, basically.
3: Yeah, and Dale did tell me this, and he's going to be here in an hour, so I'll check it with him. But the classic, I think this is the one I was talking about, the classic Christmas movie, It's a Wonderful Life, once it gets to a certain point, they go into the public domain. And so essentially they're free, so they can go on streaming services like Tubi. I think Dale told me that they colorized it a couple of times, and the final colorization of it is actually very good. So once you do that and you change the nature of it, the colorized version is owned by somebody, but those original old black and white ones, they're in the public domain, so outfits like Tubi can put them on there, put advertising around it, and off you go.
4: Well, Steamboat Willie, you know, that old Disney, the first Disney animation of Mickey Mouse, Steamboat Willie, is now in the public domain. So you can use that character. You can't use current Mickey Mouse because there has been an evolutionary change. And I think it used to be 75 years copyright was held by the original owner. That got extended in the US because of Disney. But Mickey Mouse in Steamboat Willie version, the black and white version with the design of that time, is now actually in the public domain, and Disney no longer own the copyright.
3: Yes, and someone will know what that is. Just to explain, if people are hearing this about being in the public domain, this applies, say there are songs which once they're in the public domain, anyone can record them. They're public property, those songs, after a certain period of time. And I think they were working their way through the 20s, so some of the great novels are in the public domain. So if you go onto Kindle, I think some of those, you can actually download them free. And it's a bit cheeky if you see them charging you for it, because they're actually, in theory, supposed to be free if they've gone to the public domain.
4: Well, actually, I don't know that there's anything stopping you from charging for it because you're providing it through your service. Cheeky, yes. Illegal, no.
3: Okay. Brooke, this is one of our listeners saying, I might buy some old DVDs and videos at this weekend's Lifeline Book Fair in Canberra. So for our TCC listeners, those big book fairs are fantastic. And if you do see those big tables of old DVDs, it's worth having a look because there's stuff there that may not be available any other way. And I found this interesting also, Graham. And we've mentioned this a few times. There are old shows that get rediscovered. And The American Office is a good example, because The American Office, I think, turned up on Netflix or one of the streaming services. And it, the last list of the greatest shows of all time, it was in the top five, The American Office. The first and last series were not as good as the ones in the middle. But people picked it up years afterwards. People are embracing it now. So Graham has been watching a country practice. It's put it in the Logies Hall of Fame. So he's saying, absolutely amazing, more progressive than
4: is
3: half.
4: Is he starting from episode one?
3: Well,
4: he's got a lot of episodes.
3: Graham, he's a young guy. So he's seen a country practice and he's seen all those you know, absolutely amazing.
4: This is brilliant.
3: More progressive than half of what we make today. It's from Graham.
4: Yeah.
3: And interesting, because on that night, I actually went on the website and had a look at the very first episode. And they're very young and they're arriving there and there's some drama because there's a woman who's, I think she's getting into labour and they don't know who she is. That's the very first episode. You go back and look at the first episodes of these things and you realise why they were successful, because they do hook you in. That's a really good example, isn't it?
4: That's brilliant. And there were episodes about drug addiction. Dr. Terence Elliott's daughter was addicted to drugs and they dealt with some really serious stuff. Of course, we had the love stories between Simon and Vicky and, you know, the storyline everyone... I don't want to say it now. I thought we were in the clear about the Molly episode. I'll just call it that.
3: Come on now. Now, he watched it being put into the Logie Hall of Fame and that was... A lot of that was about the Molly episode. I don't think it'd be like watching Dallas and getting a big surprise when JR gets shot. Surely.
4: Yes. Yes. Surely. Yes. Fair enough. Or, surely. Yeah, it was all a dream.
3: Yeah. Someone wants to know why Viceland, these are the SBS extra channels beyond their number one channel. I never actually quite got why Viceland was called Viceland. I'm probably missing something, but it's gone back to SBS2 now, has it? Apparently.
4: Yeah, I think that was a licensing agreement that came to an end, and I think it's as simple as that, really.
3: Yeah. And someone's saying here, Ian's saying the James Bond books go into the public domain in a couple of years. Not any characters invented by the movies, but all the books go into the public domain. So that's an interesting one.
4: Which is interesting, because could you then make a movie based off those books if they're in the public domain?
3: No. No. See, if Network goes into the public domain, the famous film, and it's probably going to be a while. If Network,
4: yeah, well, that was the 1980s, wasn't it?
3: Yeah, probably a bit early for it to be the public. But I thought you could actually work it around your show, and have
4: Do you know what I'm loving? Are you in the public domain yet? Because what your listeners won't know is you literally sit in front of a monitor and it's got a picture of you and it says 100 years, 1926 to 2026, Nights with John Stanley.
3: That's right.
4: And when I first looked at that tonight, I went, is that really how long John's been doing it for? Of course, it's celebrating 2GB being 100 years.
3: No.
4: But the way it reads on the monitor, it's like your show has been going for...
3: Well, not this show, because I've gone to a few different places, but I was on air on that first day in 1926. We heard the broadcast a couple of weeks ago, and I've got some news for you. I found one. Mm-hmm. I found one from 1932, and we're polishing it up and getting it ready to go. A show I did in 1932. It was very, very interesting hearing the. I had people calling from a phone box just next to the Harbour Bridge as the drama was happening on that day. It's remarkable. How did that stuff survive all these years?
4: You are going to dine out on this.
3: We're going to play it pretty soon.
4: So much history. I love it.
3: Okay, and look, this is terrific. Someone's saying, what about the classic movie of the week presented by Bill Collins? That's from Bruno.
4: Oh,
3: I had a video recorder, and when one of those classic movies would come on, I'd record it on a VHS video. And that would happen. I'd find myself recording all of those great intros from Bill Collins. Let's take a break. Come back in a moment. It's 10 to 11 right now.
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3: 131873 is the number. 7 minutes to 11. We're talking television. We do it every Tuesday night with Rob McKnight. One of our listeners lives in Pitt Town. Of course, this is, in that northwest part of Sydney. That was where A Country Practice was filmed and staged. Some of my mates were extras in school. That would be fantastic, really, wouldn't it?
4: Oh, that's cool.
3: And they can go through that and go to the old all the old episodes and find themselves. Stan would have movies, the old movies, Loz says. So, and then I've got this one. I was at the local $5 shop looking at a bin of DVDs and found a copy of Jane Mansfield in the movie The Girl Can't Help It. $10 it was. That's from Glen at Penrith. So whenever you see any of those bins of DVDs, sometimes it might be at the local markets, whatever, you do need to fish through and you can find some gems. They're all there. So thanks for all the feedback we've had. I'll just talk to Dale about some of that as well, because the whole business of public domain and getting all these old videos. And again, someone was talking about, and I'm trying to find what the show was. They were watching something on, it might have been on one of the channels, and they were saying it was just full of ads. Now, I notice on YouTube increasingly, and I watch YouTube, I watch McKnight Tonight, but apart from that, when I'm watching other things, they do seem to have a lot of ads peppered through YouTube as well, and that's plainly, it would seem, designed to get you to the next level where you don't watch the ads. But then the people who are advertising on it, they must do a good business. So some of the ads actually look quite interesting, I've got to say. I've got to confess.
4: Oh, yeah, look, the advertising on YouTube has really taken off, and that's because YouTube is, I think, now the biggest streamer in the world. I think even bigger than Netflix, or it's very close. We are seeing a change in it, because even the Netflixes, the Disneys, they all started their model about a pay-per-view with no advertising, and now they're seeing the beauty in having ads as well. And the consumers, well, we're being charged a lot if we're being charged premium prices if we don't want ads.
3: Yeah, and the cliche from all those old boxing movies going all the way back to the 30s and 40s was someone to be stepping into the ring and written on their back would be "Eat at Joe's." So, I mean, you know, maybe look, if you've got a restaurant chain, what would you do? You put it across your forehead on your show saying "Eat at Eat at Macca's."
4: Wear a T-shirt.
3: Eat at Macca's.
4: Have a McRob McKnight meal at Macca's.
3: It's not a bad thought. All right, look, we're still working on it. I try and pitch it out there. McKnight tonight. You've got your McKnight tonight merchandise, all that other stuff as well. So, mate, thank you as always. Very interesting. And we'll follow up some of the questions, some of the information people have sent us in the next hour as well. Thank you, mate. We'll talk next week.
4: Thank you, my friends.
3: There he is, Mr. Rob McKnight, at 3:30 to 11 right now.
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3: We'll answer some of those questions about the public domain when Dale comes in the next hour. Also, from the UK, there's news that Keir Starmer, the former Prime Minister, he's actually resigning from Parliament. There'll be a by-election for his seat. It is actually a seat held by a big majority, but it will be an interesting test for the new Prime Minister. That's ahead of him. We've got the news coming up now.
2: Northlakes, Woolloongabba, Mackenzie. 4BC is Brisbane.
22: Good evening, I'm Jamel Wells. The death toll in Nepal from devastating floods on the border with Tibet is now at least 1,000. Almost 4,000 people remain missing, including 42 Australians. A second Australian has been found alive. The identity of the person is unknown, but they have made contact with their family. China's special envoy to the Pacific has warned there will be consequences for Taiwan's presence at the Pacific Islands Forum meeting. Australia's Prime Minister is among those in Palau for the meeting. Anthony Albanese has rejected claims that Taiwan's presence is a distraction.
0: I'm not distracted. I'm focused on members of the Pacific family, and that is precisely the meetings that I have scheduled here. And I think this is primarily a gathering of the Pacific family, the members of the Pacific Islands Forum.
22: Former British Prime Minister Keir Starmer will resign as an MP 2 months after leaving the UK's top job. The move will trigger a by-election in his North London seat. Mr Starmer says it's time to pass the baton to a successor and turn his focus to international affairs. Back home, former broadcaster Ray Hadley is tomorrow expected to continue giving evidence in the Alan Jones indecent assault trial. Jefferson Shaw reports.
5: Giving evidence, Ray Hadley has detailed a conversation he had with complainant C, the alleged victim telling the broadcaster he was touched by Alan Jones on the crotch and kissed in a lift. Mr Hadley says complainant C told him he did not consent, hated it, and felt guilty that he hadn't tried harder to stop Mr Jones. Complainant C is one of six making allegations against Alan Jones, 20 offences for indecent assault and 2 for sexual touching without consent. Jones denies all allegations against him.
22: Australians are being urged to protect themselves from the sun as we head into the warmer months. Melanoma is the second most commonly diagnosed cancer in Australians aged between 20 and 39. Skin cancer nurse Harriet Clayton says sun protection is easy.
14: They're making sure that you are wearing sunscreen. There's a lot of misinformation around about sunscreens at the moment, but it is still the one of the best ways to protect your skin from harmful UV radiation.
22: Sydney Ferries staff will walk off the job for 5 hours from 9 o'clock in the morning over a pay dispute. Brisbane ferry workers will stop work for 24 hours on Saturday. And Jetstar has conducted its first test flight to the new Western Sydney International Airport ahead of its opening next month. The flight from Melbourne carried crew, but not passengers. In finance, one Australian dollar buying 71.4 US cents.
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22: The Rabbitohs bid for a home final goes on the line in Friday's clash with the Roosters. Souths need to win to move back into sixth place above Newcastle, who have the bye. Centre Jack Whiten says it's a big incentive.
24: We're looking at trying to get a home final, as you said, and I think that's very important. We've got a pretty good strike rate at home, and to start off a finals campaign there would be great, especially for our fans.
22: In AFL, Brisbane Lions star Hugh McCluggage is set to return from a calf injury for Saturday's qualifying final against the Swans at the SCG. Hawthorn is set to recall Jack Ginnivan for Thursday's qualifying final against Fremantle in Perth. In the English Premier League, Arsenal beat Aston Villa 1-0 at Villa Park. That's the latest news and sport.
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22: Fine overnight, getting down to 13 degrees. Tomorrow, fine and sunny with a top of around 27. Thursday, sunny, 31. Friday, fine and sunny with a top of 32. Sunny and a top of 31 degrees on Saturday. Sunday, mostly sunny with a top of 33. On Moreton Bay, north to northeasterly winds below 10 knots and seas below half a metre.

0: I'll tell you what's, while John is Googling it, because he doesn't believe me, I'll tell you what's coming up on the show. Tonight, how did Australia end up with a $1 trillion debt? What's lurking in your coffee machine? That's a good one. And also, how did these twins have different parents? How is that possible? Well, we'll speak to a fertility expert to find out. Okay, John, have you Googled it? And what's the result, told you?
1: Well,
0: I'm right, right?
1: There is one Reddit thing which might have prompted this. It says, the slightly unsettling mystery of underwear left in public places. It's on Reddit.
0: Okay? Right. See? What did I say? Reddit.
1: It's on an account called British Problems.
0: Yeah, that's an international.
1: It was posted 8 years ago.
0: Okay. All right. John, trust me. I'm not doing this for titillation or, you know, pants and giggles. I'm doing this because I don't know where they're coming from.
1: I've not seen any.
0: But you will. Now you'll go walking around and then you'll notice it. You'll come back to me in a week and you'll go, you're right, the phenomenon.
1: Has anyone?
0: Yes, you'll see texts.
1: Yeah, I've got people here say no. They're in your crackers.
0: Well, they're on your side, obviously.
1: Yes, of course.
0: Yeah, I saw the ratings. No one's on my side.
1: Yeah. The thing about it is that maybe it's like you only see them if you want to see them or something. There's some sort of.
0: Well, I don't want to see them. What am I? You call me a pervert. Yeah, right.
1: I honestly. I'm at a loss. Mm. So you're going to talk about it, are you?
0: No, I'm just telling you.
1: Okay.
0: I'm just passing on information from one traveller to the next.
1: Okay.
0: But seriously, once you start walking around.
1: I've not seen it anywhere.
0: No, because you haven't been looking for them. But once you catch them, once they catch your eye.
1: Yeah.
0: Bonds everywhere.
1: I can go to Birkenhead Point where there's a Bond store and there's actually a. They're for sale.
0: Don't cheat.
1: Okay. All right. So we're looking for Regs, all right? We're looking for Regs. Reg Grundy's. We're looking for Reg Grundy's on the street.
0: No, I don't know. I'm not familiar with the street vernacular.
1: Have you got anything else on your
0: show?
1: I'm not
0: sure.
1: Anything else you're doing?
0: I'm not sure what their street name sells as.
1: Anything else? Pre-McSween?
0: No, pre-McSween.
1: Okay.
0: No, that's it.
1: Okay, good on you, mate. Well done.
0: You watch. You talk to me in a week's time. You'll ring me up. You know, you ring me out of the blue with the most bizarre things. And the thing with John is when he rings you, he doesn't say, hello, how are you? He just launches straight into the conversation. Mm. So I'll go, hello, how are you, John? And you'll go, you know, I've seen those pants.
1: Okay. No, hang on, someone sent me something.
0: Thank you. Thank you, whoever you are.
1: Yeah. Someone sent me a YouTube video, but right. I can't actually look at it. But apparently there's something on YouTube about it.
0: Yeah,
1: right?
0: I'm telling you, John. It's a phenomenon out there with UFOs.
1: I'm not really looking forward to seeing them, but
0: well, anyway, don't pick them up.
1: Won't be touching them, that's for sure. Thank you, mate. He's here in about half an hour. There he is, Mr. Phil O'Neill, 25 to 12 down.
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4: 21 minutes to 12 now here on this Tuesday, just on laundromats. Will says there's heaps of laundromats everywhere, even around my digs, because of the immense amount of ginormous high-rises. And peeps need places to launder their garments. Little domestic washer-dryers ain't cutting it. Now I think about it, because I grew up in my whole... I was just me and my mum grew up in little Art Deco apartments in the eastern suburbs. And, in fact, for most of my high school years, we didn't have a laundry. So I used to take the laundry, walk down the bottom of the hill and used an old laundromat. So maybe that's all coming back. The underpants mystery, which is... I'm still can't quite get my head around that. James is saying it's left him wondering why... Front. Very good, actually. James, thank you for that. You should send that to Phil. He's here after midnight fielding calls about underpants. But for now, we're doing this.
5: An extraordinary motion picture.
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4: Now, I promised I'd ask this question from our listener and a few others who were asking about old classic movies from the 30s, 40s, 50s. You can find, you're saying YouTube is the best place to go.
7: John, I've got a couple of streaming services. Some of the streaming services do have some classic old films, but YouTube has got a great amount. They're not just public domain films. You get a lot of things from Fox and Columbia. I've been watching some Gamera movies recently. They're from the 60s. And they've even got things like Snow White, a beautiful copy of Snow White from Disney, which was, you know, in the late 1930s. But no, YouTube.
4: It's worth a look on YouTube.
7: You might have to sit through some commercials, but that bothers me not.
4: Okay, all right. And so that's and just on the question of the public domain, I might look into that, because there are different
7: scales. It mostly comes from
4: America. I recall hearing that they were working through the 20s, and that might be, say, The Great Gatsby that came out, I think, in 1925, because when we listened back to my first show in 1926 on 2GB, I actually heard some commercials I was doing at the time for this new release of The Great Gatsby. So that was 1925. So it's gone over the 100 years. Maybe it's in the public domain. I don't know.
7: Yeah, but I might get some information things, on that. Yeah, some of the 30s things, like even like Popeye and stuff, are coming out film-wise, so people can have access to the characters.
4: But I remember you told me about It's a Wonderful Life, that one of the reasons they colorized it was it meant that they
7: had a copyright
4: they
7: of the
4: had a
7: color.
4: Copyright of
7: and
4: the
7: they tried
4: color.
7: To copyright the soundtrack as well.
4: Yes, the soundtrack as well. All right, now of course Dale goes out and looks at the new movies that have opened, and he gives us a guide. These ones go 2 hours or a bit more, so longer than I'd like, but nonetheless, let's see what they're like. What are the films?
7: And Sons. This is a new film with Bill Nye, who I've got to say, John, I could watch him on screen
4: he's
7: reading
4: fantastic.
7: A phone book. But he's a celebrated author whose first novel became a classic, so he's much beloved. But unfortunately, for the last 20 years, he hasn't written anything or even left his home. He's managed to lose his wife, Imelda Staunton, alienated his sons, Richard and Jamie, played by George McKay and Johnny Flynn. But also in the process of why he separated from his wife was because he fathered another son, played by Noah Jupe. But after the death at the beginning of the film of an old friend, he sort of starts confronting his mortality, so he summons these two estranged sons. One of them lives in America for what he thinks might be one final family gathering. And the kids come into town expecting to be asked for forgiveness, because they know he probably hasn't got that long to go. But he sort of reveals a secret about their young stepbrother, Andy, that completely rewrites everything they thought they knew. And saying anything more than that, John, it'd act as a bit of a spoiler.
4: You don't want to do that.
7: No. But this film is mostly good because of the acting. I mean, just watching all these people, Bill Nye and the kids and Imelda Staunton, Dominic West, they've all so good on screen. So that's probably the best thing about this film. It's like halfway. It's like watching two films. It has this big setup. And then when you find out what this reveal is, it sets it off in another direction. But I found it fascinating. It doesn't totally work. It's strongest when it's dealing with the consequences of an absent father and the children desperate to escape their shadow. But its major twist shifts the movie into a bit of a fantastical sort of territory. And it's slow, it's strange and frequently frustrating. But as I said, John, the performances keep this really alive. I enjoyed it. I'd give it a 7 out of 10.
4: 7 out of 10. Now, this next one is one of these classic, disaster movies. But it's obviously big because of the director and the stars.
7: Yeah, the Dog Stars. Ridley Scott. It's got Aussie Jacob Elordi, Josh Brolin, Margaret Qualley, Guy Pearce, Alison Janney and Benedict Wong. But it's based on a book, and it's set about 9 years in the future. Jacob Elordi is Higg. He's one of the few survivors. And Earth is mostly wiped out. 99% of the population has been wiped out by this flu virus. Mm. So this one's not zombies or anything, but you have survivors that have banded together. They call Reapers, who basically don't like sharing. And any of these pockets of people, they're always trying to rob them of whatever they've got. But Jacob Elordi, he's also, apart from what he does, was a mechanic. He's also a pilot, and he's got this plane, and he goes into the city and picks up things, and he drops it off at the local Mennonite group, and he, you know, him and Josh Brolin live on this airport base, keeping the raiders out. But while he's up there, he keeps hearing these messages, and he becomes obsessed with trying to find out if there's more than what his little world is. So he actually ends up flying over the mountains, across the Rockies, and he finds some new people, which includes Guy Pearce and his daughter Margaret Qualley. And it sets it. This is another one. It sets it off in a different direction. By the time they meet Alison Janney, it becomes really odd. But this is a really cracking good film. It's less about the explosions, and there are explosions in it, John, but it's more about the characterizations of trying to survive and what you've got to do to survive. And I just found it was slow moving, but never boring. It might not be Ridley Scott's best film because he's made some crackers, but the near 2 hours disappeared so quickly. I had a great time watching this, John, and I'd give it an 8 out of 10.
4: 8 out of 10. That's for the Dog Stars. Big cast, that one. Mm. The Dog Stars, and presumably a big budget as well, describing the disaster.
7: Beautiful looking.
4: Kills most of us. Okay, so this next one is about a beekeeper. Big cast in this one as well.
7: Yeah. This actually opened a week ago, and it wasn't on my radar until I sort of looked at the reviews, and I thought, I better go and see this. Made a point of seeing it's The Rivals of Amziah King, and it stars Matthew McConaughey, who hasn't made a film for a while. He plays Amziah King. He's, as you said, he's a beekeeper, a musician, and he's got some bluegrass in this. He's a fantastic performer, John. But he's, after a series of events, he's reunited with his former foster child, Kateri, played by newcomer. Mm. She's a Native American newcomer, Angelina Looking Glass, when she returns to rural Oklahoma, where it's set, after many, many years. When the film kicks off, you know it's about bees because he collects the bees, makes the honey and what have you. It starts off with a crime of some honey being stolen, and the police ask him to try and identify the barrels because they don't know who it is. But it sort of leads into this after this really funny but sort of a bit icky start. That's what sets him on the trail to end up finding his former stepdaughter. Oh, sorry, his foster daughter. And it sets off this chain of events, which I don't want to get into, John. I went into this not knowing a thing, and I was so glad I didn't, because it kept changing, and every time it changed, you think, wow, this is amazing. It's got some really big left turns. And one of the other things I loved about it, it's also got Kurt Russell, who I Mm. I've loved him since I was a kid. And it's got good music. It's sort of it's got a coming of age. It's got crime. It's got all sorts of things mixed into this film, which is really hard to categorise. But as I said, one of the biggest joys of this I found is going in not knowing anything and letting it take me. And I love this film to bits.
4: Wow.
7: I'd put it as one of my favourite films of the year, John. It's going to be a rare 10 out of 10.
4: 10 out of 10, okay. That's called The Rivals of Amzia King. 10 out of 10.
7: It's in the art house cinemas, so you might have to do a little bit of looking around for it. It's not in the majors, whereas, you know, even the And Sons is playing in the major cinemas as well as the art house cinemas.
4: Yep. All right. And Christian, here, one of our listeners, what's your favourite cinema to watch these movies? Do you have a particular cinema or a favourite cinema place to go?
7: Look, the one I spend the most time at is the Palace Cinema at Leichhardt.
4: Yep. That's in Sydney.
7: I spend more time there. It is in Sydney.
4: Do you like a bigger one? Or, do you like a smaller cinema?
7: This is a bit... Well, they've got big cinemas. They've got four big cinemas and some smaller cinemas. If I go to previews, like, you know, I go into the city to watch things. But I've got to say, as a local cinema, I love Palace Leichhardt. Right. So I go walk in there, John. They all say hello. Beautiful people there.
4: Oh,
7: they like see me so often.
4: Everybody knows your name. Quickly, Heart of the Beast. Is that the movie?
7: Heart of the Beast.
4: Is that someone asked you, look, what we might do, take that on notice.
7: Heart of the Beast.
4: I don't know. And he does use DVDs, one of our listeners asking. That's what you're saying. Keep all your movies on.
7: We've had this conversation, John. Right. Make sure you hang on to them. Don't get rid of them.
4: All right. Good on you, mate.
7: Thank you, John.
4: This again next week. Can't wait. Dale Sinden talking movies. The Rivals of Amzia King. That's a 10 out of 10 from Dale. So it's a very good recommendation here on this Tuesday night.
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4: 131873 is the number at 9 minutes to 12. I did mention when I was doing the papers earlier, of course, the pictures and the story in the Courier Mail about Kate Campbell, the great swimmer who has got married. If you want to go and have a listen to, actually surprising, 25 minutes with Kate Campbell, 25, 30 minutes. We did have her as part of our Friday night series, Only Fans. You can find that. Just go to the website and just have a listen to her interview. She's a really, really, really passionate fan of the Brisbane Broncos. And for those people who are asking in the last 24 hours, we have got Paul Murray's one up there now. Paul Murray, of course, is now part of News 24. Big fan of the West Tigers. But if you're a Tigers fan, you'll need to strap in because he does confess that he did desert the Tigers for a while. But he also reveals he actually went and bought the big sign, the big Tiger sign that was there on Victoria Road before they demolished the Tigers Leagues Club, the Balmain Leagues Club. That big Tiger sign that was up there on the on Victoria Road, he went and bought it, and it's in his garage, which is something. Anyway, you can have a listen. He talks about that, and that's in the podcast that you can listen to. Just go onto our website, and you'll hear that in the section under John Stanley Only Fans. 131873 is the number. I have also got to tell you about Bed Easy, that fantastic invention that we talk about here a lot, changing the sheets. There are people who have real trouble, of course, and it's really difficult. It's part of their independence, being able to change the sheets. It's a boon for them, but it really doesn't matter because the average Aussie mattress between 70 and 70 kilos, Bed Easy was invented because it's so difficult for some people. And so there's this bladder between the mattress and the bed base. Then you just push a button and the Bed Easy inflates. The mattress comes up to the right height. You can change the sheets and it makes it very, very easy. Deflates in a few minutes, settles the bed back into place. Now, there are 5-star reviews everywhere. Everyone raves about this. It's an Australian invention, a great product. So all the details are on the website, Bed Easy, BEDEZY, bedeasy.com.au. That's where you can find the details and where you can buy a Bed Easy for yourself as well. At now 6.5 minutes to 12. Now, I'm told that the movie that one of our listeners was suggesting, Heart of the Beast, it's Brad Pitt's upcoming movie, Heart of the Beast. It's going to open on September 24. So Dale will talk about that down the track. That's the one. There it is. Heart of the Beast on September 24. And it's now 6 minutes to 12.
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4: 3 minutes to 12 is the time. Yes, that Brad Pitt movie, Heart of the Beast, is apparently one of those survival movies. So Brad Pitt, there's a plane crash apparently, and he's got his dog, and it's a survival film. John's asking whether Brad Pitt will pay us for advertising the film. I don't think so. I'm not sure he needs the cash. But anyway, there it is, and that movie's a few weeks away. It is the birthday of one of the great legends of music. That is Barry Gibb. So I'll finish the show tonight with this.

0: 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Phil O'Neill's next. 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
1: Stapleton, Pimpamar, Helens Vale, 4BC is Brisbane. 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
2: Hello, I'm Chelsea Bowden. Prime Minister Anthony Albanese is expected to announce $600 million for a Pacific initiative to combat drug smuggling. Jamel Wells reports.
3: Anthony Albanese is in Palau for the Pacific Islands Forum, which he says is a chance to discuss drug smuggling and regional security. The initiative will include enhanced aerial surveillance to track drug vessels and extra support to police in Fiji. There'll be increased coordination of resources that include Guardian-class patrol boats Australia has given Pacific countries. Federal police will increase cooperation with South and Central American countries to target the drug trade at its source. Jamel Wells reporting.
2: Another Australian has been located following the flood disaster along the Nepal-China border. Foreign Affairs has been in contact with the Australian who is on the Tibet side. The person is receiving support from consular officials and has spoken with family members. Our reporter on the ground in Kathmandu, Nelson Scott, says it's a ray of positive news.
4: They're unable to provide details about the identity of the individual at this point. That brings the number of unaccounted Australians down to 42 from 43, and follows last week's news about hiker Cara Severino, who was safely located on the weekend.
2: Police say it's too early to confirm if a fatal home invasion in Sydney's southwest was a case of mistaken identity. A 23-year-old man was shot dead at Glen Alpine early on Tuesday morning when a group of people entered his family home. Australia's biggest lender is warning property prices will continue to fall well into next year, led by steep drops in Sydney and Melbourne. The Commonwealth Bank is expecting house prices to fall by around 11% in the nation's biggest cities. The market is coming under pressure from higher interest rates and the fallout from the federal government's tax changes. A landmark report is warning Australian reefs are facing their most severe mass bleaching event on record. Around 2,000 kilometres of WA's reef has been destroyed or severely damaged, including three quarters of Ningaloo Reef. Australian Institute of Marine Science spokesperson James Gilmore says small increases in temperature can be devastating.
5: If temperatures are, say, 2 degrees above, or last year we saw up to 4 degrees above, then the corals essentially cook. If we see those 2 degrees or so over several weeks, then they often die.
2: And the UK's former Prime Minister Keir Starmer has announced he's standing down as a Member of Parliament. In finance, one Australian dollar is buying 71.5 US cents.
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2: Fremantle is hoping to welcome back four players to face Hawthorn on Thursday night. Sam Swakowski, Jai Amos and Heath Chapman were rested in round 24, while Murphy Reid is expected to return from injury. Coach Justin Longmuir says the extra week off for wildcard round should have those players ready to go.
6: I guess that's what the extra week gives teams that finish higher on the ladder. Yeah, like I said, we've had plenty of training and they've all trained well and they've given us a lot of confidence that they're right to go. So, yeah. It's a nice place to be.
2: A massive boost for the Penrith Panthers on the eve of the NRL finals. Co-captain Isaiah Yeo has been named on an extended bench to return from a pec injury against the Tigers on Sunday. And at the US Open, four Australians have progressed into the second round of the Grand Slam. That's the latest news and sport.
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2: Checking your weather around the country. Canberra, a shower or two and a top of 21. Adelaide, cloudy and a slight chance of a shower. 17 the top. Perth, cloudy with a medium chance of showers, likely in the late afternoon and evening, a top of 19. Brisbane, sunny, 27 the top. Sydney, mostly sunny and a top of 27. And Melbourne, cloudy with a high chance of showers, likely in the morning and a top of 18 degrees.

0: Interested.
1: All right. 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
0: I have all the confidence in the world.
1: Yeah, you're the one. Okay. Well, good luck with that. Good on you. Talk to you later on. See you, Kim.
0: Okay. Thanks, Phil.
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4: 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Now, there's been estimates anywhere between $900 billion to $1 trillion. 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
1: 24 minutes to one. And by the way, hello, Wayne, how are you? Speaking of plumbers, Phil, my plumber mate, George, left his wife, Florence, after 25 years today. I asked him why, and he said because he was, you ready, Graham, who's Scottish, because he was overflow. Hey, Phil, I heard if you Google on the hub, where's the government getting their money from, it says Australian Super. Well, I'll have to have a look at that. 131-873-0460-873-873 on the text. How are you this morning, Paul?
16: Yeah, I'm doing really well. We actually had a One Nation party meeting. Things are getting a bit hot down here in Victoria.
1: I didn't realise you were a member of the party, comrade.
16: Oh, yeah. I left the Liberals and saw the light.
1: Bless you. Cough as well. So you're in Victoria. What do they think about the chances of more success in the November elections then?
16: Pretty good. You've got Liberals are on. Liberals are doing well down here. They're on about 32, 33. Labor's 23 and One Nation's about the same. But it's all going to come down to how the preference system works. As we saw in Secret Harbour, there's three main parties now. Mm. They've all got about the same amount of the vote. So the party that comes third, their

0: preferences are going to go somewhere. And really, it's going to be a funny election because everyone's going to be watching who comes first, not who comes first, unless, of course, they get over 50%. But very few seats have over 50% primary for any party. But we'll see. And, you know, look, it'll be cool. If we get into government, we'll kick off a massive infrastructure project. We will construct a Death Star. And I think we can do that cheaper than the big build down here. So,
1: yeah. So when you say we, do you speak as a member of the party, as a possible candidate?
0: Oh, no, I'm not a candidate.
1: No, I just wanted to, you know, find out.
0: Yeah, do that. But interesting about using definite articles and so forth, did you cop that clip you played right at the very start with Albo?
1: Mm-hmm.
0: He said about the Nepalese situation. He said my government will do everything.
1: Right.
0: Really? I thought it was our government.
1: Oh, I see. Well, hang on. Let's have a listen to it.
0: Yeah,
1: hang on, let's have a listen and see what he said here.
2: Not distracted. I'm focused on members of the Pacific family, and that is precisely the meetings that I have scheduled here. This is primarily a gathering of the Pacific family, the members of the Pacific Islands Forum.
1: Yeah, okay. Is that the one you're talking about?
0: Very first clip when he was talking about Nepal. The very first clip you played with.
1: Oh, okay. That would be this one. Here we go.
2: My government will do everything we can to support them and look for loved ones. A RAF C-17A.
1: Yeah, but I mean, yeah, that's fair enough that he says it's my government because he is the Prime Minister.
0: My government?
1: Yeah.
0: Oh, is it? Okay. So when he says it's my government, does that mean it's his money that he's sending overseas or our money? Is it his 8 million?
1: No, I mean, this is semantics at the finest order here.
0: Well, no, I just find that an interesting. I mean, you know, you're talking about the emperor, but it's his government. I thought it was the Australian people's government. Australian people are the one paying for it, aren't they? It's
1: not I don't know, but you know what, Paul? I'm going to pick you up for being a bit nitpicky here.
0: Mm-hmm. Go ahead.
1: That was it, really.
0: Okay. All right. Well, agree to disagree.
1: On the subject of this, the Pacific Island Forum leaders, so that's going to be happening until the 3rd of September, sort of fly in, fly out. Is this another one of the ones where they have to wear the same coloured sort of Hawaiian-type traditional shirt?
0: I think that was started actually in the early 90s by Keating, and I think that was the ASEAN Forum.
1: Right, okay. I wasn't sure if they have to do that at this one too, because you know what happened last time. Turned up in the wrong shirt.
0: Yeah, well, you know, I've got a good clown suit he could wear, which probably fit right. But
1: as long as it's not the Joy Division T-shirt, I think you'd be all right.
0: Yeah, but anyway, enough of him.
1: Well, you brought him up.
0: Yeah, I know, but I'm done.
1: Okay.
0: But the building, so there's an Australian company which has really perfected in trials this idea of 3D printing.
1: Yes, and on the subject of which, glad you mentioned that, I've got a story coming up about an enterprising young man who is printing 3D printed teeth for people who can't afford to get new teeth.
0: Oh, that's a good idea.
1: I know, right? Yeah. I mean, I've also got somebody who's come up with an invention that's going to make some money that I'm going to steal. I may have finally found my million-dollar money-making venture, and you'll be really surprised as to what it is. But anyway, sorry, carry on.
0: So these gantry printers, they just, like soft serve ice cream, they just go up and down a line. They build up concrete, you know, they're hyper accurate. Takes very few tradies to actually put up a house because it's all automated.
1: Mm-hmm.
0: They do that, can work 24 hours a day, ultra cheap compared to traditional building. But here's the thing. To build a house in this country, once you get all the permits and everything, which could be up to a year, then it's going to take you somewhere between 4 to 12 months to get it built and pass lockup and entered. Now, there's the National Construction Code, which runs to several thousand pages. Then you have every state and territory has their own housing code. And then past that, every local council in Australia has their whims and their codes. And you're talking upwards about 10,000 pages of regulations to do it. And all they've said to this young guy is that that's great, but you have to comply with the NCC and all the state and local council codes in order to erect a dwelling, you know, which you can do so cheap, so fast. But there's nothing in any of them about 3D printed houses because that didn't exist when this code was written. Mm. So the guy's ready to go. He can build a house for about 15% of the cost. He can work it 24 hours a day, perfectly accurate, fine quality, and he can't do it because of bureaucracy, because no bureaucrat has yet come up with all the hundreds of more pages of regulations to how to build a house. So this is a country where we're told we're in a productivity crisis, and he can't do it because the bureaucrats just haven't thought up all the bureaucracy that they want around this. And you know, you're going to talk about inflation later. Well, we're in a productivity trap in this country. That's partially what's causing inflation, is that workers aren't getting more productive, and there's many reasons for that. But you know, here's a great solution, a technical innovation to the housing context.
1: 3D printed house.
0: It's not that he's violating any regulation or any law. It's just the bureaucrats just haven't thought up what ones they want to put on yet. This country, I mean, you throw your hands up in the air sometimes.
1: There's a company in the America called Mighty Buildings, and they're making 3D printed houses. They start up at about $204,000 US. It's a lot more expensive than I would have thought. So there's actually, you know, it's an industry for it. By the way, do you want to know what else they've printed with a 3D printer? Because I found that story. What? But you know what else? Chocolate.
0: What's that? Chocolate.
1: Yeah.
0: Guns.
1: Yeah. The house.
0: A house.
1: A bikini.
0: A bikini.
1: There was a tortoise that lost its shell, so they had a hand-printed 3D shell. Human prosthetic eyes. A kayak. An electric violin. And an ear. A bionic ear.
0: And, well, I suppose you could probably make anything.
1: Now we know that.
0: Now that we know how to do it. Just to finish up before I go, too, I reckon long-haul pilots would have a lot of problems with sleep cycles and circadian rhythms. But think about if you were going to the moon or if you're up on the International Space Station. That would be terrible, trying to get your rhythms in sync and so forth. And you've got a lot of other problems. For instance, one thing that holds us back with deep space exploration is women astronauts can't get pregnant.
1: I couldn't even imagine, you know, it would be that easy to do it in space. I mean, this sounds like something that Nicholas would know. When he gets on, we'll ask him about that. But yeah, I tell you what, let's get Nicholas on. Good on you, Paul. And he can tell us how easy it is to get pregnant in space. Because I've also got, and we didn't do it last night, Nicholas's unusual record of the week. It's a good one this week, as selected by me. 12:45.
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1: 11 minutes to 1. Michael says that Nicholas is currently deep in thought, Phil, while flipping his rissoles. That really spoke to you. That really tickled you, didn't it, Michael? The fact that Nicholas... It must have been about 3 weeks ago now that he was flipping his rissoles, but you've not been able to get... You know, Nicholas and his rissoles are living rent-free in your head, Michael. And Viv says, hey, Phil, apologies, but I do agree with Paul when Albo says, my government. It's the Australian people's government. Yeah, I don't have an issue with it. I just thought that, again, Viv, it was semantics. I mean, does it really make that much of a difference if Albo says, and by all means, ring up and disagree with me. I'm happy to do that. When Albo says my government as opposed to my people's government or the government I represent, I think he said worse things than that. At least he wasn't lying, though. And hey, this one came in from Jackie. How are you, Jackie? Melatonin is often prescribed for the long-haul pilots and flight crews, and I've used it on a trip to New York City. I didn't get jet lag. I tried the melatonin when I started doing the overnight show, Jackie, but it made me really anxious, so I had to come off it. Emmanuel, how are you?
11: Good, thanks. Yeah, well, you're talking about a topic that I do enjoy, biorhythms. So we need to understand that when we... you know, eat and defecate and make love. These are generally done at a specific time of the day.
1: And by the way, I hope with those three examples you gave us, they weren't in order because, anyway, but carry on.
11: No, you're right. But the point is, like, you eat generally at specific times, you know, like 6 in the morning and 12 o'clock lunchtime and 6 in the evening. But if you, as you just said, a pilot... going, as I was telling your the guy answered the phone, if you're going against the rotation of the Earth or with the rotation of the Earth, this is going to play havoc with your biorhythms because you don't know if it's sunlight or darkness. You, obviously, pilots know what's going to happen and obviously get time off or whatever it is.
1: Yeah.
11: You need to talk to an airline pilot that's internationally moving, but it is dependent on the rotation of the Earth and the time of the year, and that would be critical that you know when to go to sleep and when to be awoke. Because if you're awoke at the wrong time, all right, just like I mentioned, imagine if you go to sleep at 6 in the morning and you wake up at 4 in the afternoon.
1: I don't have to imagine that, Emmanuel. Yeah, I don't have to imagine that.
11: Why? You do it, do you?
1: That's it. Well, yeah, exactly. Those of us that do the shift work, you know, we're going to bed at 6:30 in the morning, waking up about 3 or 4 in the afternoon.
11: Okay.
1: And the whole, you know, but I still have breakfast, I guess, yeah, at breakfast time. But then I have breakfast when I get home after work, but then I have breakfast when I wake up. But then I have dinner at a normal time. So, I mean, there's no rhyme nor reason to it, regardless of which direction the planet's going.
11: Okay, so the other talking point is sleep. Now, I know people say we need to do 8 hours sleep, or you know, and sleep is so important. Well, sure, sleep is important in our life, but it's not the be-all, end-all.
1: Really?
11: Your life.
1: That flies in the face of everything I've read about good health, which always said it's important to have proper sleep.
11: Your life should be about enjoying your day and have a godly attitude to life and making friends and getting along with people.
1: What's option B?
11: Sorry?
1: Carry on.
11: I didn't understand what you said.
1: No, I say, what's option B? I mean, they're getting along with people and making friends. That sounds a little bit like, can we have option C with none of the above?
11: Well, okay, if you've got no friends, hello, and you don't think about God at all, and all you think is about drugs or whatever.
1: Well, let's get back to sleep. But anyway, you know, sleep is my drug, but I'm not addicted, unfortunately.
11: Yeah, but sleep is overrated, sorry. But if you sleep like 12 hours a day, you're just wasting time. It's better to be out there being creative. Like, okay, how about before I rang you guys, I looked up 50 projects of what to do with pallets.
1: Right.
11: Now, you're going to go, what?
1: No, I'm fine. I'm going to go right ahead. Unless, of course, you're a chef or a painter, in which that would make sense, you know. But, yeah, you know, let's go to the other pallet.
11: Yeah, so, you know, I'm talking about wooden pallets.
1: Yeah, right? Yeah, but the ones with gluts,
11: yeah. You see thousands of the bloody things, and they're always, you can pick them up for free. But there's a zillion projects you can make. And, hello, you only need a circular saw and a couple of wood screws. And, you know, all you need is your imagination. And you can make anything. You know, hello, lounge, this, and chair, this.
1: Yeah, yeah. Same thing with a 3D printer, though, don't forget. You don't even have to do any work. You just press a button.
11: Yes, I heard you talking about that. Now, isn't that interesting? I've seen 3D printing. Wow, I like it. Imagine, like, you can create a mask of, say, Donald Trump. And you walk around with that mask, and people will be saying, hello, Donald, how are you? And, you know, just stop the nonsense.
1: Well, I don't know. It depends on how realistic the wig is. Emmanuel?
11: I 3D printed that. Hello.
1: I've got to get to the news, mate. It's always good to talk to you. Get more sleep, mate. That's
11: yeah, I will.
1: Yeah.
11: I will.
1: Go on, buddy. 131-873-5-1. Yeah, I've got to talk about the bloke that's printing these 3D teeth for the unemployed and for people who need it. But also, as I mentioned, you know, I've come up with a money-making scheme, and I think this one's going to work, unlike the human fridge for people to get into during summer. I'm still floating that idea. And also, unlike the machine that makes scrambled eggs at the train station, I haven't come up with it, but I'm going to steal it and make it my own, an invention that the whole world needs right now. I'll tell you about that just after the news.
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1: Coming up to the news at one, Vicky says, hey Phil, tell the invention story and someone will steal it from you. So then you say you've stolen it, but somebody's going to steal it from you. Yeah, Vicky, but I'm going to get in first on this. And I'm going to tell the story, then I'll ask Siv. Because I have Siv on the phone and I run the story by him. He will find the story unpalatable and then he won't ring me for a week. And also, on the subject of which, Nicholas is on the phone for Nicholas's unusual record of the week as selected by Phil. I've got a good one coming up, but let's get to your news now. It's 1 o'clock.
5: Beenleigh, Bracken Ridge, Bowen Hills, Boondall. 4BC is Brisbane. Four BC News.
21: Hello, I'm Chelsea Bowden. Another Australian caught up in the Nepal floods has spoken with their family after being safely located. Nelson Scott reports from Kathmandu.
22: An Australian travelling in Tibet has been found alive after being stranded near the Nepali border following torrential flooding. The individual's identity is currently unknown, but they are in contact with their family and are being supported by embassy staff. The person is now the second Aussie to be safely located, but Foreign Minister Penny Wong says she holds grave concerns for 42 Australians still missing.
23: It is difficult to get information. We will continue to work to do that.
22: The family of Australian pilgrim Michael Keats believe he's died in the flooding, but this hasn't been confirmed by DFAT. Posting on social media, Mr. Keats' partner says she's devastated.
24: Just thinking about all of the future, all of the things that we wanted to do together.
22: Australian aid has arrived here in Nepal and more is on its way. Nelson Scott, Kathmandu.
21: There's reports a former ADF combat medic has been killed fighting as a volunteer in Ukraine under fire from Russian forces. His former Australian Army colleague, Federal Liberal MP Philip Thompson, says he died in action last Wednesday. Mr. Thompson says his former colleague served with the Townsville-based 1st Battalion, Royal Australian Regiment, and was deployed to Malaysia and PNG. China says Taiwan should not have been given any special status at this year's Pacific Islands Forum in Palau. The independent state is attending the annual gathering along with a business delegation. The move has angered Beijing, while a number of Pacific countries have pulled out of this year's summit. China's envoy Chan Bo says there will be consequences for Taiwan's inclusion, but wouldn't elaborate what they are.
25: We certainly have serious concern. Taiwan is not a dialogue partner for the forum.
0: So we have serious concern. We have made our position very clear.
21: WA Labor Minister Daniel Pastorelli says no seat is safe after One Nation's by-election win. Pauline Hanson's party won the once-safe Labor seat off Secret Harbour on the weekend. Mr Pastorelli admits they've underestimated the minor party.
2: We did underestimate One Nation. The voters of Secret Harbour were attracted to One Nation at that by-election. You know, nearly 4 in 10 people voted One Nation, when just over 2 in 10 voted for WA Labor. So we have a lot of work to do to regain the trust.
21: And Australians with advanced bladder cancer can now have access to a new treatment on the PBS. Doctors say the listing of PADCEV will provide an alternative to chemotherapy for suitable patients. In finance, one Australian dollar is buying around 71 US cents.
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21: Hawthorn is set to record Jack Ginnivan for Thursday night's qualifying final against Fremantle in Perth. The crafty forward was managed in round 24 with back soreness, but coach Sam Mitchell says the week off during wildcard round proved very beneficial for Ginnivan.
4: Suspect to be available, so he's been pretty good. I mean, a lot of guys are carrying sort of different injuries and different things through the season, and Ginny's done a good job of being able to make sure he's getting out there every week, and he's a pro. Like, he really goes about it in a very professional way these days, and I'm sure he'll be fine.
21: Cronulla Sharks NRL captain Cam McInnes has secured his move to the English Super League. He'll join the York Knights next season on a 3-year deal. And former England cricket captain Ben Stokes has signed with the Adelaide Strikers for the upcoming BBL season. That's the latest news and sport.
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21: Checking your weather around the country. Canberra, a shower or two and a top of 21. Adelaide, cloudy and a slight chance of a shower, 17 the top. Perth, cloudy with a medium chance of showers, likely in the late afternoon and evening. A top of 19. Brisbane, sunny, 27 the top. Sydney, mostly sunny and a top of 27. And Melbourne, cloudy with a high chance of showers, likely in the morning, and a top of 18 degrees.
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1: The number's 131-873. If you want to get involved, you can ring up. We can talk about whatever you would like. And I've got a text here too. You can text us on 0460-873-873. Wayne says, Phil, some people are saying that Albo may leave the government. Oh, and actually, no, here's a different one. This one came in from Wayne, says, what about Albo saying it's my government? Well, hang on a second, there's an app, and it's called MyGov. So shouldn't that be right? And this one from Steve, who says, well, maybe Albo might leave politics because Keir Starmer's doing that. My money, says Steve, is on Albo doing the same thing after Christmas. Wow, there's a... I have to see how we go with that after Christmas. That's a bit of a crystal ball one. And then Jim Chalmers can really reform some taxation. What do you think? He's just waiting for Albo to pop off and not necessarily, back to Copacabana. But anyway, yeah, we'll wait and see what Professor David Flint thinks about that later. He's just written an article about that a little bit later on. I've got to get to Siv in just a sec. Hey, Siv, give me a ring back because I'm not going to tell this story to Siv directly because they probably take it as a personal affront. But I want to tell you about this idea I've got to make some money. Are you ready? You've heard about the squatty potty, right? This is a revolutionary paradigm-shifting moment. This is where people, when they're in the bathroom, and I won't get too... specific. You know where I'm going with this. Basically, it's a sort of like it's a chair for all intents and purposes. And then you get your knees on it. And then as you go to number twos, you get your knees tucked up on the right angle and away you go. It's fantastic. Well, for those people that don't want to do that, there's a company called Let Loose, who from this point on I shall call my business partners, and they've come up with a solution for something very similar to the squatty potty, but it's called the platform shoe potty. It's based on a pair of 1970s platform shoes. I'm not making this up. I've got to get this company on the phone. So there are 7-inch bathroom shoes. You go in there and you put on your shit shoes. I hate to swear, but that's what they're called. And they're not designed for walking, so don't step outside of the house when you're wearing them. You go into the bathroom, you put on your 7-inch platform wedges, get yourself into the correct position, and away you go. Everything will flow, so to speak. And apparently, they're only $69 in America. They've already sold out of them in the first week. The first drop sold in 7 days, but they said on their website they can proudly say you can pre-order for the next ones. So there you go. I'll get to Siv and see what he thinks about this. So I'm going to invest in this. This could be what could make me my $1 million, the shoes with the 7-inch platform wedges to get yourself into the proper posture when you go to the bathroom. But I've got to run this by my business manager.
7: They're coming to take me away, haha. They're coming to take me away.
1: What did you hear? Thanks, Siv. Did you hear it?
9: So I heard the squatting idea for the thing. I heard that. Might have to work on that, I think.
1: Well, it's already, they've sold out in America.
9: Oh, it's an existing idea.
1: It is existing. My business partners. What, did you think I just made it up? I'm not a pervert. So the company is called...
9: Really? You're not the same as you were when I was about 15.
1: What? Can you elaborate on that, please? You mean when you were listening to me on the radio, all right?
9: Yeah, that's right, yes.
1: Thank you. Okay. Let Loose. These are 7-inch bathroom shoes, and they're
9: really?
1: Built for
9: okay.
1: One thing. So you go into the bathroom, you can't quite get yourself in a position where things let it
9: you
1: flow, let it go, right?
9: Yes.
1: Okay, you put the boots
9: right,
1: on,
9: yes.
1: Feet up in the air, away you go,
9: yeah.
1: $69. Would you like a pair for Christmas?
9: No. There's a short answer to that
1: fine.
9: One.
1: I'll give them to Vicky or maybe Wendy. She'd like them.
9: Yeah, they might enjoy it, yes. I can imagine one of them enjoying it, yes.
1: Okay.
9: I'm quite happy going to the... I mean, I've been doing that ever since I was very young, and I don't think I need extra
1: help. It's for a certain age then. Well, okay, how does this compare with my other brilliant money-making schemes of the scrambled egg vending machine and the human fridge? How would you...
9: I did like the scrambled egg thing.
1: Okay, right.
9: Human fridge, yeah.
1: No, not so much.
9: Next.
1: Do you know what I could do? I could open up a laundromat, and you probably wouldn't be familiar with this, but there are laundromats everywhere, all of a sudden, just like tobacco.
9: Yes,
1: and I mean, I could use the expression money laundering, but it's such an obvious one.
9: Yes, it is.
1: So that's not going there. I thought Graham, who's Scottish, may have given me...
9: Don't do that. Don't get yourself into... We've only been talking to each other about 5 minutes. I don't want to lose you.
1: Laundromat wars? Well, I think I'm safe so far, you know. Anyway, I've got a washing machine at home. I think I'll be safe. But there's loads of them. They're everywhere.
9: No, I've used them. I've actually used them. Some years, but I've actually used them. They're pretty good.
1: But this is, since, forget a few years ago, there's one street in particular in a suburb where Sam said it to me. She said, have you noticed that there are laundromats everywhere? And I said, no. And she said, okay. And we walked along a street. Lo and behold, three laundromats in the one street.
9: See, at least they're indulging in capitalism and competition. I've always promoted that. I mean, that's great. So, I mean, so what does one laundromat go? Well, listen, we have the most up-to-date machines. You can speak to the machines, you see, and you can actually tell it what you want, and the other laundromats don't do that.
1: Is that right?
9: The other ones all say, you know, I don't know. I just sort of, why would you have three in the same...
1: I thought you actually went to a laundromat for the visually impaired.
9: I did.
1: And they have one like that, and you speak to it.
9: No, I wish they would.
1: Right.
9: That's my idea. I wish they would do that.
1: Well, I could invent that.
9: A voice-controlled laundromat.
1: It's a terrific idea.
9: You're a busy person. You know, you're out of... You've got no time to actually go and do your clothes, but you can go in there, you give it the request, you put your thing in there and you give it the requests and you say to it, you know, can you have these done in an hour for me? You know, that kind of thing.
1: Yeah, small
9: and it does
1: problem.
9: Avoid. I mean, you know, AI.
1: Small problem.
9: Yes.
1: Well, how dynamic is the microphone on the machine?
9: That's a very good point.
1: Now, look at these little things before I come up with it.
9: You've got to make them designed for that and you've got to build it so that it understands the Australian accent and every other accent, because the Australian accent is varied. I mean, people in North Queensland speak a bit differently to the people in Victoria, for instance, and South Australia. That sort of stuff. So how are they going to understand that? But I had another little topic I wanted to...
1: Before we go to that, can I just explore this some more? So here we go.
9: Yeah.
1: We've got a voice-activated washing machine, not necessarily for the visually impaired, but for all people that want to go in there. And it works similar to Alexa. And then, you tap on with your credit card. The only problem is you don't want your washing machine to pick up the voice of the person next to you, and the next thing you know, your clothes have shrunk.
9: You'd have to figure out a way around that.
1: Yeah, that's right.
9: Than me will be able to work out how you would get the two machines that might be side by side, because you know you're getting your things done, but the next machine is being spoken to, and you don't want sort of confusion there.
1: Cross pollination.
9: No, I can see that.
1: Yeah, Vicky, by the way, says she thinks the idea of the shoes is a fantastic idea, and she reckons that she would have a pair.
9: Oh, good.
1: So
9: yeah,
1: there you go. And also, somebody else says, scramble eggs vending machine. How long do the eggs last before they
9: that's
1: go
9: a very
1: off?
9: Good question. Thinking person like that.
1: Yeah. Well,
9: love
1: you
9: that.
1: And I mean,
9: I would have asked that myself.
1: Well, that's why I'm bouncing it off you, because you, just like me, are an ideas person. So, okay, let's work on it. Let's never have a dispute that goes to court where I accidentally rip you off of all your money.
9: No, we don't want... There's been too many of those. I mean, you remember the classic music debates where, you know, they'd go into the court and they'd go, this tune sounds a bit too similar to this other tune. Mm-hmm. I mean, the famous one I think of is the Men at Work thing, where Colin Hay and his people were taken to the courts because the flute riff in down under sounded way too similar to Kookaburra sits in the old gum tree.
1: There's loads of them.
9: Yeah, there's lots of that stuff. There's lots of that stuff. Before I leave you, that thing about sleep patterns, by the way, well, I mean, mine are all over. That's why I'm here. Mine are kind of weird. So, of course, I'm here. But Maggie Thatcher was very famous, I think, for working on very little sleep. I'm pretty sure that's right. I don't...
1: 4 hours.
9: I'm pretty sure that's right.
1: Yeah, 4 hours she did. Yeah. A lot of people, a lot of successful people do. Line. Yeah.
9: So they're very famous people who agreed with that caller who said it's overrated. But you don't want to... You don't want to overdo that because you don't want to come out sounding like you're drunk.
1: No, and one size doesn't fit all, or one size, or perhaps one snooze doesn't suit all.
9: One snooze. Well, the Spanish love a good snooze, especially in the daytime.
1: Do the siesta.
9: They love a good the siesta. I have not been to Spain, but everybody says, and I don't know if this is still the case, but everyone says by about is it 12 or 1 or 2 in the afternoon, something like that, the whole place shuts down, or a whole city or whatever shuts down, everyone's off for a nap.
1: Yeah.
9: And then
1: they're
9: back at it again about 4 in the afternoon or something, or later than that. And the nightlife starts. I don't know if that's still the case, but that's what I have been told. In some parts of the country, that's what they do.
1: Can I tell you a really interesting story, an amazing story on the subject? Because you're familiar with James Rain from the band Australian Crawl.
9: Yeah.
1: Well, he was he had a flight to Madrid, and as he was exiting, this is where he hurt his leg. As he was exiting, he tripped.
9: Yeah.
1: Which means that the James Rain falls mainly in Spain on a plane.
9: Yeah, geez, you were up 48 hours thinking that.
1: I haven't slept, and I'm very lonely.
9: You were up 48 hours thinking that.
1: James Rain in Spain falls mainly on a plane.
9: Well done. Practice that and say it very quickly.
1: Bye. Okay, 131-873 is the number. I'll get to Russell's there. Chris is on the phone. Nicholas, I can see you there, Maggie. Maggie's on the phone in Adelaide. I'm going to get to Nicholas with his unusual record of the week, as chosen by me. That's coming up at 19 past one. And Russell's in Queensland. He wants to talk about people and AI, so we'll get to him after this.
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1: 22 past one. Ray says, I reckon Siv already has a wardrobe of high heels. And then he says, thanks, Butch. That's all right, Butch. It was good to use our Butch nickname yesterday with Craig Gabriel too, wasn't it? Phil, if your entrepreneurial activities are to be driven by the word potty, may I suggest you turn your attention to potty mouth? And you've given me a suggestion there, says Jerry. Well, it's just one of the ideas both Siv, my business partner, and I are working on at the moment. 0460 873 873 on the text. 131 873 on the phone. Brings us to Russell. How are you this morning?
4: I'm good, thanks, mate. Yeah, I wasn't going to call, but I just couldn't resist it, Phil.
1: Good.
4: The thing you were talking earlier on about artificial intelligence and things like this, how people sort of computers are running the world and right around the world.
1: Mm-hmm.
4: I'd like to offer an opinion about an alternative to AI. I'd like to say
1: II.
4: Individual intelligence, where the individual thinks for themselves and they don't think what's on the radio, and not you, sir, with respect.
1: No, that's all right. No problem.
4: With the radio, TVs or newspapers, I'd like to offer a differential. Not AI, artificial intelligence, because that's not real, and intelligence because it can't be real. But I'd like to offer opinion over the radio. I'd like to put it out there on the AI newspapers.
1: II.
4: Individual intelligence.
1: Can I tell you something? There's a journal called AI and Society, and I was reading an article. Now, people are using OpenAI. They're using Anthropic's Claude. I don't use any of these things. They're using ChatGPT. I don't know much about the others. I know about ChatGPT because Sam uses it, my wife, far too much. I think she's become a bit reliant on it. And according to this article, what's happening now is that the researchers suggested that robots are becoming more like people. And I can see that happening all the time because, you know, we're seeing robots being made in a humanoid fashion so that we as human beings can relate to them as almost like humans.
4: Something?
1: Yeah, can I give you the rub here on this, though? The opposite to this now is that people are becoming more robotic and they've got a new concept called robotoid humanness. And this is where people are now being influenced by what ChatGPT and things like that are telling them to do. So we are becoming more like robots. Sorry, I wanted to share that with you.
4: The thing is, surely, you're a human being, you are very intelligent.
1: I wouldn't believe that, but anyway, carry on.
4: But the thing is, no, individuals, I've got a brain, regardless of whatever people think of me or whatever like this, I have a brain, and I question everything. That's the thing. People just are too gullible and lazy. Just I put that on, you know.
1: I like it. And I don't want to shoot your idea down, but here's where I think it's a bit late. The horse has bolted, the chicken has flown the coop. Now everything is AI. Everything that you see on the internet is AI. Most of it, 98% of it, they found on Facebook are just bots. So if you see a photo of something now, you're going to believe that's real when probably it's not.
4: Phil, no, I don't believe it. I question it. I look at it and think. That's the thing. Your brain, you've got a human brain. Yeah, my intelligence is reasonably strong, I believe. But people think. Don't just, you know, sit down, look in the mirror, have a glass of whiskey or whatever, and just think, no, that doesn't make sense. But people are gullible and lazy.
1: But how much have you given up of your life to AI, do you think, without actually realizing it?
4: I don't have computers.
1: Okay.
4: I've got a landline. I'm speaking to you now on the phone.
1: Okay.
4: And I've got a cheap little Optus phone they sent out to me for emergencies thing. I'm in my 70s, but I think, and that's the thing that disappoints me, I'll be dead and buried in 10 years or whatever. But the world is, it's creating its own problems. Mm. Please.
1: You know why? And the reason why is because we're lazy. And that's exactly the end of the gap in the market was laziness. But when you go, and I'm not trying to give you a gotcha moment, when you go to the supermarket, though, do you use the self-serve checkouts?
4: No.
1: So you go,
4: to the lady.
1: Go to the lady. If there's no lady there or there's a long queue, do you ever use the self-serve checkouts?
4: No.
1: Okay, because there you go. There's AI.
4: Oh, no, I just go to the lady that's serving me.
1: Right, okay. I think you would be surprised, though, at some stage in your day, throughout the week, you would have come into contact with AI without even maybe realising it, and in a way it's assisted you.
4: But, all right, I'll counteract that. I pay my bills, I live alone, I support myself, and I'm as strong as, and I've done martial arts and rah-rah, all that rubbish stuff, you know. You should have seen me when I was young, and that's all that stupid stuff.
1: Yeah,
4: but I pay all my bills by BPAY over a landline phone. That's all I do. And I support myself. I don't intrude. I get a pension, which I'm grateful for, hell of a grateful for. Otherwise, I'd be, you know, derelict or whatever.
1: Yeah, of course, I get that, yeah. But, you know, here's the thing, though, and, you know, you can say I'm being hysterical when I talk about AI and the fears I've got from AI, but I think, and like I said, the horse has already bolted, and now you've got, and every day there's another story about how AI, robots and AI, intelligence is talking to other AI. It doesn't need us anymore, right? So if that's...
4: You only got to look at China, what they're... creating robots to fight wars.
1: So you can't escape it. If, and worst case scenario, right, and this is me being paranoid, but anyway, worst case scenario, AI decides, okay, we're going to cut all of the electricity off. Russell won't have any electricity. So you are somehow at the behest of AI. Okay, worst case scenario, crazy scenario, but nonetheless, right?
4: But the thing is, but Phil, with respect, the way I am, maybe it's just me, I might be just a wolf in the wind, but I would survive. That's the thing.
1: No, you would, but you would still be inconvenienced.
4: Yeah, but I'd survive, I'd cope.
1: Yeah, but you'd be inconvenienced, let's be honest, right?
4: The young people today, and this will sound terrible with Pauline Hanson and things like this, and you'll go to things like the teachers and things like this. The young people are sort of being trained or being influenced by whatever, like this Pauline Hanson must go rah rah or whatever like this. But she is a serious sort of influence, and I sincerely hope that she doesn't turn up. Look at what's happening in America with Donald Trump. The people are slowly waking up.
1: Yeah, but that's also working under the presumption that everybody can't think for themselves. I know what you're saying, but that's under the presumption then that people are easily led, which they are, but not everybody. You can fool some of the people some of the time.
4: But then there's 100% of the people. How many percent of the people? Like, there's 100% of people, and I'm probably 1% of your audience, because I'll say this straight out, and you know this, Phil, I'm a centre-left Labor supporter, and I'm proud of it. But the thing is, people... just please, please, please, please sit down, relax, and just think.
1: Think for yourself. You're right. You know, you're absolutely right. But again, I go back to AI, and again, I go back to the horse has bolted. And that, you know, we think, you know, us human beings will run the planet. Well, all it takes is, you know, one AI to say to the other AI, let's turn off the electricity at Russell's house. Let's turn off the electricity for a month. Let's see how we all get along there when we're thinking for ourselves.
4: But that's the thing. We've let it happen.
1: Well, of course we have. And why have we let it happen, Russell?
4: Because we're stupid and lazy.
1: Because we're lazy.
4: Yes.
1: Good to talk to you, mate. You have a good night. Cheers. 131-873 is the number. 0460-873-873 on the text. I can see Chris there. He's probably chomping at the bit, wanting to get on the radio and tell the world what it needs to know. So we'll get to him in just a sec. But also, after this, I've got to get to Nicholas, because I've got his Nicholas's record of the week, as chosen by Phil. And also David said, hey, Phil, imagine James Rain trying to order the laundry through a voice-operated machine. Imagine James Rain using Alexa. Well, it probably has an understanding of rah. But did you hear about James Rain? So he was on his way to Milan and then he was on a plane and then he fell. And that's why, got to remember I get this right, that's why the James Rain on a plane falls mainly in Spain. Do you want a drum roller? Thank you, Graham, who's Scottish.
15: Breakfast.
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15: With Jason

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7: 25 to 2. Hello, Cameron and Edgecliff. How are you, mate? Phil, it's not that I'm pushing back on AI because I still buy a paper. I don't read it online. Still take cash out. And my 996 still gives you all the feelings from the road. Well, I'm hearing you. But, you know, it's inevitable that at some stage you're going to cross an AI in some form in your daily life this week and then realise how convenient it's made your life because we've given away a lot of the power to the AI. But again, you know, you can accuse me of being paranoid and hysterical, but everyone will go, that guy, remember that guy that used to do the overnight show? Whatever happened to, what was his name, Uncle Bill? He was right about the AI, though, until it replaced him. Tiff, how are you in Northmead? How's your mum? Okay. Let me know how you went on. I know you said you went and saw the specialist yesterday. Vicky has also sent me a text saying, Phil, I'm going to put the phone in the fridge. I'm going to bed. This is what Vicky does because she can't stop texting, which I love, obviously. But then she gets to a point where she has to stop herself because she's addicted. So she puts her phone in the fridge. But I know what will happen. In 5 minutes' time, I'll get another text going, oh, and I thought of something, Phil, so I had to text you back. Hello, how are you, Stuart in Canberra? Interesting conversations tonight. I like it. Well, that's great. Radio for the people, by the people. Here's a fun fact for you, Phil. Approximately 6 billion people, which is 74% of the global population, use the internet today, compared to about 1 billion, roughly 16% of the population 20 years ago in 2006. And again, at the risk of sounding like a broken record, which we'll get to in just a moment with Nicholas and his record of the week, but at Christmas, we didn't have the ability in January to have Facebook videos or videos where one dead celebrity can walk through a room of other dead celebrities in one motion and talk to them in a realistic fashion as though it's actually happening. This was only you know, before, just after Christmas. We didn't have that technology. The technology that we're going to have, honestly, in 2 or 3 years' time, will be so astounding, and we're not going to be able to believe it. And you'll go, that bloke, Uncle Bill, whatever his name was, that idiot that they gave the overnight show to, he was right about something. Let me get to a couple more texts, and then I'll get to Nicholas because he's got his album of the week, as suggested by Phil. In fact, I think I may have actually got to everybody. Oh, that's good. I got Chris there too. And also, we've got to talk about footy tipping because it's actually D-Day when it comes to the footy tipping. Let's give him a sec. He'll hear his music. He'll be up the hall. Oh, you're actually there. How are you?
8: Yeah, I'm here.

0: Are you okay? You felt a bit flat. You sounded flat yesterday, and Wayne noticed.
1: Oh, perhaps unconscious bad memories. I don't know. I do get into those moods, those dark moods.
0: No, you know, I mean, we all go into funks, but that's the funk. The down funk is to remind us about the uptown funk. And so, you know, life is a roller coaster.
1: Indeed, indeed. That's a very good metaphor, actually.
0: Well, you're welcome. Before we get to, and incidentally, Bill Hicks was the one who said life is like a roller coaster, it's a ride. Did you ever look up Bill Hicks, the comedian I told you about on YouTube?
1: No, I haven't had the chance to get to a computer. I usually go to the library for that, so I haven't had a chance to do that.
0: Don't think you'll but be also, able to find him in the library because it was mostly visual and audio. But anyway, yes, carry on.
1: Yeah. But I mean, with the roller coaster metaphor, it also depends on the ball bearings, the wheels and the ball bearings. Sometimes you get a scratchy ball bearing and the whole thing goes haywire.
0: Mm, that's it. But, you know, this is the thing that you do get. Life gives you ups and downs, like a roller coaster. And, you know, that is good because then when you have the hard times, you get to appreciate the good times. But also when you survive the hard times, you know, and adversity, it's the greatest thing because it teaches you to be a stronger and more self-aware human being, in my opinion, anyway.
1: Oh, that's quite true. I mean, you become more conscious of moments in which you experience happiness and joy. If you've in the preceding days or months had rather depressing episodes, so yes, you're quite right there.
0: Yeah, and adversity, the other thing, of course, is that if you, one of the things about adversity, in my opinion, is that then you get to the other end of it, and then you understand, you know, more about yourself. That means that you've got empathy, right? And empathy is very important.
1: So that's right. You can then understand
0: other people's.
1: You know, understand how other people are experiencing when they're on a low. Because
0: one of the best things I read was when, you know, you see somebody in the street and they snap at you or, you know, they're rude to you. You don't know what they're going through. They may be going through something at that particular stage in their life that they're trying to deal with and you just happen to be an obstruction in the way. It doesn't mean that they're doing it personally. You know,
1: yep.
0: Should we do your replies to the comments of the government from Paul and also weightlessness? Well, can't wait to talk about this in physics. Yep. And then we'll get to your record of the week.
1: Yes, indeed. Look,
0: okay,
1: just a short opinion on Paul's stand with regards to Mr. Albanese's use of the term my government. I think you're right on the ball there. Paul, I think, was using semantics to, in a roundabout way, to criticise Mr. Albanese. But essentially, look, Mr. Albanese was democratically elected. He does have the right, just like any other democratically elected government, as and any head of a democratic elected government, to use the term "my government." He chooses the ministers. He has a great, a very important role to play in the direction of government policy, and it's my government is not a denial of the population of Australia. It simply means that he has taken responsibility for the mechanics and direction and philosophy of the government, and it's a reflection of his own party's policy. And if we don't like it ultimately, if enough people don't like what he has established, we have a chance to remove his government in a democratic election. So it's a perfectly acceptable phrase, and I think Paul needs to... I'm not criticising Paul's political position. I'm just criticising the way that he's picked on a very semantic point to make a criticism.
0: That's like I always say, if you are looking for something to suit your narrative, you'll find it if you're looking for it.
1: Yes, indeed. Yes, indeed. But I just wanted to I'll go into a little bit more detail, perhaps on another call.
0: Okay.
1: But
0: oh,
1: I was
0: okay.
1: Going to recommend another book,
0: please,
1: which is Clive James, Falling Towards England.
0: Loved it. Do you know when I read that?
1: His memoirs. Brilliant.
0: I read that in 2000, when I left the radio show and all the success and money and everything, because I just had enough of it. And I read that on my way to London, where I lived in a tiny little flat in North London. And that was just, it was perfect. The book actually found me. What a terrific book about his experiences. It reminded me a bit of Orwell's Down and Out in Paris and London. Very similar, if you haven't read that, although not quite as Dostoevsky.
1: Not as dark as, as Orwell. Yeah, but, but look, he's a comic genius. His wit, the way he uses language, and he, as his experiences as an outsider in his early years in the UK, it stands as one of the most brilliant pieces of writing. He's up there with great essay writers like Hazlitt. Mm.
0: P.J. O'Rourke?
1: P.J. O'Rourke, that's more of a modern American approach. But absolutely brilliant.
0: Oscar Wilde?
1: Yes. I haven't read a lot of his poetry, but in terms of his approach towards description of life, either his own and also his brilliant television criticism.
0: Yeah.
1: The work that he did for The Observer in Britain on television and film, absolutely brilliant.
0: Yeah, ahead of his time on that. You're absolutely right, the way he dissected popular TV. Okay, are you ready for your record of the week as chosen by me?
1: Yes, indeed I am, yeah.
0: Okay, this week you've chosen a record from the 1950s again. And this record is Molly Roth Talks to Your Plants. And the idea behind this is, just like, remember we had the Not In record not that long ago, where you put on the record if you're going out and then, you know, that basically it makes burglars think that someone's talking to each other. But the record was so interesting, you just want to stay and listen to it. Similar with this. I'm going to play you the first track. So this is Molly Roth, and she's talking to your plants so you don't have to. But it's really intriguing, because what I think we've got going on here, she's trying to turn your plants against you.
1: Really?
0: Yeah, all right. Here we go. Let's have a listen to a bit of side one of Molly Roth, Nicholas's record of the week, as chosen by Phil. Molly Roth Talks to Your Plants. Here we go.
2: I know you don't have time to talk to your plants, so I'm going to talk to them for you. You can go on about your business, whether that's to class or the office or fixing dinner or making love.
0: Right. Didn't need to add that. Yeah, it didn't need to add that. I thought you'd like that, Ben. Yeah.
2: Don't worry. They'll listen to me. Mm. Let's begin. Poor little Ivy. Do you speak English, Ivy? What's your problem? Why are you so droopy? Oh, I see why. Your person really poured the water to you. You don't like wet feet, do you?
0: Right, so now she's accusing you of overwatering your plants. Right, she's siding the plant against you. Well, keep going.
2: I know you love humidity, but you look like you're standing in a rice paddy. We'll put you in this east window and let the sun dry you out and mist your leaves every day. And I promise you won't get watered again till your pot's dry.
0: Right, that's a bit presumptuous. How does she know when the watering's going to happen? She's a record. She can't tell the person not to water their plant. And I, okay, well, let's keep going. This is AI before AI, right?
2: At least an inch down in the soil.
0: Right.
2: Okay?
0: Yep.
2: You're absolute dynamite. Mm. You're from Boston, aren't you?
0: Hang on a minute.
1: That's ascribing a kind of personality to the plant. It's going it's going beyond...
0: talking to your plants.
1: Well, it's going beyond mere botany to humanizing the plant.
0: In more ways than one. How does she know it's from... She's a record. How does she know it's from Boston? Anyway, let's continue.
2: You can always tell good breeding.
0: Right. Mm. I think that might
1: well,
0: be...
1: Well, let's...
0: That might be the end of side one, yeah. So there you go. So basically, she's turning your plants against you. She's claiming that, you know, if you come from Boston, you've got good breeding. What about if you're from Minneapolis? You see where I'm going with this?
1: Well, this is quite intriguing. Maybe the whole record was meant to be a satire on modern life.
0: I don't think so. Maybe it was. Yeah. Maybe it had ulterior motives, in which case I hope J. Edgar Hoover was looking into it, to be honest with you. But as far as I'm concerned, that's not the kind of nonsense you want with your plants at home.
1: Well, it brings up a lot of questions. I mean, it's saying more about the person talking to the plant rather than the plant itself.
0: Exactly. Hey, look, I've got Graham, who's Scottish, yelling at me in my ear saying I've still got two outbreaks to go. So let's talk tomorrow about weightlessness, okay?
1: Okay, we shall, but I'll think about this record.
0: Please.
1: Is really quite intriguing.
0: I knew you'd like it. Break it down for me. We'll talk again tomorrow. 12 to 2, we've got to get to Chris. He's on the phone. And also, I've got to get to Michael, the footy tipper, next.
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0: Give me a sec, I'll get you your text. I've got a few people that wanted to talk about what Nicholas was talking about. But now, we should get this update. You're simply the best. With Michael the footy tipper, this is a very important one, Michael. We either end up in second place or we end up in equal first place with that cheat, Michael McLaren.
13: Yes, Phil. Morning, listeners.
0: So there's a lot riding
13: on this. Lucky last round, eh?
0: Yeah, lucky last round. There is a lot riding on this. This is your moment. This is your moment to shine, my friend.
13: Yes, sounds like a plan.
0: Feeling good?
13: Yep, we're ready to rock.
0: Bulldogs, Broncos.
13: I have to say, Broncos, not good season. Bulldogs at home.
0: Yeah, I feel confident with that too. Okay, that's tomorrow. On Friday, Titans and Dolphins on the Gold Coast.
13: Dolphins.
0: Right. Are you sure about that? You sounded a little bit like you could be not quite sure.
13: No. Dolphins by plenty.
0: Right, okay, sure. And also on Friday, this is at Moore Park in Sydney, you've got the Rabbitohs and the Roosters. Oh, that's a tough one.
13: It's a good game. I'm going to go to Rabbits.
0: Okay, I feel good with that choice too.
13: Here we go.
0: Saturday, will the Warriors come out and play? They're playing at home against the Sea Eagles. Oh, there's another tough one.
13: The Warriors are just looking too good this year, so I'm going to go Warriors at home.
0: Warriors come out and play.
13: Play.
0: Also on Saturday, Townsville, Cowboys are at home to Raiders.
13: Yeah, up north. Yeah, it's got to be Cowboys.
0: Yeah, absolute more, as they say. And although they don't say that in Texas, they probably go yeehaw. Saturday, also Cronulla, Sharks at home to Storm.
13: We are going to go away from the Sharkies and go for the Storm.
0: Yeah, I think you might be right on that too. Although I got no idea, which is why you're picking them. although we're not cheating like Michael. Okay.
13: No.
0: Sunday, let's go to Wollongong, Dragons and Eels.
13: Well, Eels are playing a better football than the Dragons. Eels.
0: Okay. And one more for us while we're there. We've got the bye with the Knights this week, so we're going to Parramatta on Sunday. Panthers. Tigers.
13: Panthers by plenty.
0: Okay, so let's just run through these.
13: Yep.
0: Bulldogs, Dolphins, Rabbitohs, Warriors, Cowboys, Storm, Eels, and the Panthers.
13: Lock it in, Eddie.
0: Great,
13: now,
0: okay.
13: This is crucial.
0: Totally. I mean, I've got your trophy as printed by Lana, which is, you know, Michael the Footy Tipper. I've got your name on it and everything. So you get that regardless.
13: But thank you, Lana. Appreciate that.
0: I've also got Lana's trophy for the Footy Tipper of the season, which I think is going to be Micmac. So I'll take that into him while he's on the show and help.
13: Whoa! That's cheating.
0: Well, yeah, good point.
13: Yeah, thank you.
0: But I don't know who any of the other people are on the tipping thing because I work at night, so I only know two or three people that work here. And John Stanley's not going to get it because he's so last. And Clinton's already got his terrible turd footy tipping competition trophy because he's terrible. So that essentially leaves Micmac. I'll go and give it to him anyway because I think, you know, despite the fact that he's cheated, if he wins, and there's a good chance he will, if he doesn't win, well, then we get two trophies.
13: Yes.
0: Right.
13: Okay. So crucial. So we'll talk again Monday, eh?
0: Yeah, listen, Roger. Listen, Wayne. You're listening to the voice of a champion.
13: Yeah. Sorry, Roger. Sorry, Wayne.
0: Don't apologise to them. They don't deserve it. All right, mate. Good on you, Michael. I'll talk to you Monday. Thanks, mate.
13: Thanks, mate.
0: Good on you, buddy. 5-2. I'm going to get to our mate Chris. He's on the phone there. He has some things to say and things that need to be heard. We'll get to that. We've got the news coming up. Also, Professor David Flint's here. It is a Wednesday morning, and we'll talk to him about his latest article in The Spectator.
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15: 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Now, there's been estimates anywhere between $900 billion to $1 trillion. 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
0: All right, coming up to the news at 2. Hang in there, Chris. I'll get you right after the news. Got some texts as well. I want to get to most of the texts, but let me just get to a couple. Vicky says, I was on the way to the fridge to put the phone in the fridge, and then what happened? Well, Nicholas came on with his sleepy voice, and I went all hubba hubba. Oh, he's got to you too, Vicky. Now she wants to put on her toilet slipper 7-inch heels. Well, I guess that's one use for them too. Vicky, put your phone in the fridge.
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23: Hello, I'm Chelsea Bowden. An Australian Air Force jet will deliver extra aid to Nepal today to help the country recover from devastating floods. The assistance includes sanitation kits and solar lights at the request of local authorities. The relief comes as Nepal battles frequent power outages and a growing risk of waterborne disease. The death toll is now at least 1,000. Almost 4,000 people remain missing, including 42 Australians. Australia is set to pledge $600 million for a Pacific initiative to combat drug smuggling. Anthony Albanese is expected to make the announcement today at the Pacific Islands Forum. The initiative will include enhanced aerial surveillance to track drug vessels and more support to police in Fiji. Former broadcaster Ray Hadley is expected to continue giving evidence in the Alan Jones indecent assault trial today, Jefferson Shaw reports.
24: Giving evidence, Ray Hadley has detailed a conversation he had with complainant C, the alleged victim telling the broadcaster he was touched by Alan Jones on the crotch and kissed in a lift. Mr. Hadley says complainant C told him he did not consent, hated it, and felt guilty that he hadn't tried harder to stop Mr. Jones. Complainant C is one of six making allegations against Alan Jones, 20 offences for indecent assault and 2 for sexual touching without consent. Jones denies all allegations against him.
23: Thousands of Sydney University staff will walk off the job today over job security and AI protections. They say enterprise agreement talks have stalled. The university has urged non-union staff and students to work and study from home if possible. The Commonwealth Bank says the decline in property values is happening faster and is larger than anticipated. The nation's biggest lender predicts the biggest falls will be in Sydney and Melbourne. All major banks are reporting a reduction in the number of people applying for mortgages as higher interest rates and tax changes start to bite. Western Australia's coral reefs have been hit by their worst coral bleaching on record. Around 2,000 kilometres of the state's coastline has been damaged or destroyed, including much of Ningaloo Reef. James Gilmore from the Australian Institute of Marine Science says despite those unfortunate numbers, WA's coral is among the healthiest in the world.
25: Climate change bleaching certainly caught up with Western Australia last year, and it was quite confronting.
1: but I would still add that Western Australia still has some of the healthiest reefs around the world, and some of them, many of them, are still in good condition.
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23: Geelong midfielder Max Holmes could make a shock return from injury in Friday's elimination final against Carlton. Coach Chris Scott says the 24-year-old is doing all the right things to make a timely appearance.
2: It's getting to the point where he just keeps doing what has been asked of him. So we're a long way from making that decision, but it's been really positive. I expect him to look really good, and then we'll have to, you know, make an assessment after that.
23: Meanwhile, Brisbane's Hugh McCluggage has proved his fitness and is available for selection ahead of Saturday's qualifying final against the Swans. He's missed the last three rounds with a calf strain. And fast bowling trio Pat Cummins, Josh Hazlewood and Mitchell Starc have all been named in Australia's one-day squad for the tours of Zimbabwe and South Africa. Struggling batsman Marnus Labuschagne has been dropped.
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23: Checking your weather around the country. Canberra, a shower or two and a top of 21. Adelaide, cloudy and a slight chance of a shower, 17 the top. Perth, cloudy with a medium chance of showers, likely in the late afternoon and evening, a top of 19. Brisbane, sunny, 27 the top. Sydney, mostly sunny and a top of 27. And Melbourne, cloudy with a high chance of showers, likely in the morning and a top of 18 degrees.
0: 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Getting warmer and warmer.
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0: 2:07. The good Professor David Flint joins us a little bit later on this morning. On the text on 0460 873 873. Hello, Mel, how are you? Hey, Phil, the reference you made to the roller coaster of life, that's a euphemism to dilute the situation of a tragedy. Similarly, yin and yang. Well, it just depends, doesn't it? I mean, I guess any act of adversity is a bit of a tragedy, isn't it, Mel? But then the thing is, when you come up through the other side of the roller coaster, you learn from that adversity. Well, at least you would like to believe so, unless, of course, you're a psychopath and you don't have any understanding of empathy. And then the adversity is what really teaches us, in my opinion. But the other thing that I've certainly learned after my 63-odd years on this planet is that everything, Mel, goes around and nobody can escape the karma. It'll get you. No matter where you are, what you've done, it'll come back and find you. Sometimes if you're really in tune with the universe, karma gets you straight away, just gives you a zap to teach you a lesson and says, hang on a second, you know you're not supposed to be doing that. It depends on how in tune you are, I guess, with the universe. I mean, you know, some people might go, hang on, Phil, that's gobbledygook, don't be ridiculous. But I'm still a firm believer of what goes around comes around. Cameron says, I can't believe I'm asking you this question, Phil, but I need you to send me a link to the Talking to the Plant record. Well, I can send you that audio. That's all I've got of side one, track one. That's all you need, really. You can tell what kind of plant terrorist that particular woman, Molly Roth, was there, trying to turn your plants against you at home. Cameron, send me an email to overnights@2gb.com and I will send it back to you straight away. Hello, Stu. Phil. Albanese's democratically elected. This is further to what Nicholas was saying. It's unusual for Nicholas to be winding people up with politics, but there you go. This is what Stu says. The Uniparty of the 1980s gamed our electoral system by making preferential voting compulsory. So Albo won the first election with 32% of the vote. Second election, a landslide with 90 seats, 34% of the vote, and then there you go. Democracy in action. True, but at least we've got it, Stu. It's the only one we've got. Jerry also says, Phil, Nicholas is technically incorrect in stating that Mr. Albanese appoints his ministers. The list of ministers is selected by vote of the ALP caucus. So the Prime Minister allocates the portfolios to the members on the list as they're walking down the hill, incidentally, or walking past him in the corridor. Okay, yeah, I've got your email there. Leave it with me, Cameron. You will have that by the time you wake up in the morning. And you can play it to everybody and tell everybody how you have Molly Roth and the Secret Life of Plants. And also Ryan the Lion, hello. The bonus of AI as a business owner using it for advertising and scheduling, it doesn't need to sleep or get lazy and it's more consistent and efficient. Yeah, until you give away too much information and it decides to use it against you. Did you see what happened, Ryan the Lion, with somebody who tried to close down his computer? So the AI in the computer, he was trying to close down an AI program. It didn't want to be closed down. So it went through his Facebook page and found discriminating photos of him on the internet or even from other people's Facebook pages and sent it to his wife. Can't trust that bloody AI. Hang on there a sec, Chris. I've just got to get to William. He's going to be angry at me, but he's always angry at me anyway. How are you, Bill?
5: I'm not too bad. I'd like to bring up a subject which I think it would be prudent for people to listen, to have a look at.
0: Please.
5: It is the democracy versus republicanism ideology. Yeah, the reason why I bring this up, because presently we have a government that is not going so well, and we've had previous governments which have not gone so well. And the common denominator is they've all been led through the democracy-type principles of governance. The issue is we don't have laws for government, and that's what democracy is. That's what republicanism is.
0: Right.
5: We have laws for the people. We have billions of laws. We're overrun with laws for the people, but there is no law for the government. They can do whatever, whenever they want. And they make changes, they go against the system, and they mess it all up, and then nobody holds them accountable, not even the law, because they get away with nearly murder before they realise, oh, something's afoot. The problem is, the governance issue is that we've got to have not only laws for me, but also laws for thee, and if we don't, we end up with democracy and the problem we're in today. So what we need to think about is a better way of governance where not only the people are under the law, which is a good thing, but also the government, where they have restraints for the government, so they can't go past their duly elected position.
0: Mm.
5: And that's what the problem is. Government is going in Australia way past its jurisdiction and implying and imputing laws onto the public which are against the actual country.
0: Okay, because so, you mentioned republicanism, do you mean, can I draw that distinction as liberalism versus conservatism?
5: Yes and no, but anyway, what I'm trying to get to is the different methodologies of the...
0: No, I know what you're saying. Yeah, I'm not trying to get you into a gotcha. What I'm trying to say is, would the distinction then be conservatism versus liberalism, if you mentioned, you know, republicanism?
5: Yes, I think so.
0: Okay.
5: Either way, the point is we need some way of reining in governments that are not following the best interests for the people. And that's the problem. We haven't got any way of doing it.
0: Mm. Except for elections, though. Except for elections.
5: Yes, but by then the trouble's already had and we're left with the burden of it, like this trillion-dollar debt. And also the coming AI system, there's no law to govern the government regarding it.
0: Mm.
5: So we're all left extremely exposed, and we need laws not only for us but for them, and limitedness with what the government can do, what's in the best interest for the country.
0: Yeah.
5: And we haven't got it.
0: You know, you and I are on a similar page with this, because I've always believed that you mentioned the problem with the trillion-dollar debt, that goes back a long way. I mean, it could be attributed to the Albanese government, but it goes back further than that. But I've always believed that if you come into government and you have ideas or you have policies that are going to cost us, the taxpayer, then you've got that period that you're in government to make that happen. Okay? So any long-term projects that then, as you get, you know, as somebody, as a new party comes in and you're no longer elected, you're no longer part of the government, then somebody else has inherited the problem, which is the same thing with the trillion-dollar debt that we've got. So if you come in with an idea to build a bridge, you've got to build that bridge in 4 years. If you want to build a highway, if you want to have a super fast train, or any initiative that you have that's costing taxpayers money, and this is just my idea, then you've got that period that you're elected to do that. You don't have a 20-year plan. You have a 4-year plan.
5: Correct. And the common denominator with all the rubbish that we've had is democracy.
0: Hmm. But what other system is there?
5: Republicanism. Where are these laws for the government? They have to follow it, just like we do. We get a speeding fine, they get a fine, and reined in.
0: Okay, I like it. But again, it's a distinction of responsibility, which you would automatically assume as an elected government, republicanism or otherwise, that they would look after the responsibility that we've given them. So it has less to do. It has more to do with direct, viable responsibility for your actions, which we all have to be accountable for, but not the government.
5: Yes, well, it should be by consent. The people decide the law responsibly, and they govern through the consent of the people. And that's how it should be laid down. Why? Because we are citizens. We are co-heirs with them, with the government. We are there not only as the people who do the work that pay their wages, but also we are part of the governing rule of the country, and that's what republicanism is.
0: I like that, but how do you police that? Then you would have to have immediate repercussions for your actions.
5: You mean veto? You mean voters veto? What a fantastic idea.
0: Would that work, though?
5: Absolutely.
0: Immediately? Immediately? Yeah. Immediately, though?
5: If you're... Absolutely.
0: Okay.
5: If you It was understood and proven that a particular policy of the government is going off the rails. Wouldn't it be fantastic to be able to pull that back in and say, no, that's not working?
0: Okay, I can see a problem with this, though, because then you would constantly have a handbrake on every project or everything. Then you would have to prove, beyond reasonable doubt, that the government was irresponsible in whatever policy you've got an issue with.
5: Yeah. Okay, so you have a Supreme Court that makes the decisions.
0: It's a lot of paperwork. It's a lot of people, you know, and you would have some people who wouldn't want to get involved. I like what you're thinking, but then you would have people who are politically active who would just want to be a pain in the arse and disruptors.
5: Yes, and then you've got the opposition who want to provide the benefit, and you'd have equal components of the government and all that type of thing, because it's the people who rule, not the government in a republicanism.
0: William?
5: So the issue is, yes, sir.
0: William, there goes your phone. Somebody wants to talk to you about an important issue. William, I've enjoyed talking to you. Please ring again.
5: Will do.
0: Thank you, mate. 18 minutes past two. We'll get to Chris and we'll solve other world problems after this.
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0: I enjoyed talking to William there a moment ago. It's the thing about taking calls in the middle of the night. You just never know who's going to be on the other end. I do know who is going to be on the end of this time, though, at 2:21. Because he's old, mate, and I'm sure he's got the... let's put the world to rights, shall we?
11: They came bounding over.
0: Hello, Chris. That William was an interesting chap, wasn't he?
12: Look, what he was saying, yes, I share his thoughts, his views, especially here in Victoria. We're going to have our failed premier now retiring. in 3 years that she was Premier, which we didn't elect, she brought upon us a debt of nearly $60 billion in 3 years. And she's going to go off very well paid because on a good retirement, because she's been in politics for 27 years. It was her second job. Not bad for someone to end up with a career in politics and end up so rich at the end of it. And on top of that, who's going to take responsibility for the COVID? Who's going to take responsibility for the rotten, the corruption? Who's going to take responsibility for the high taxes this government's imposing on us? But anyway, I've been given a short time, so I've got to move, Phil.
13: Yeah, go on.
12: Now, a couple of things. Number one is have a play of canned heat, going up the country, see what Nicholas says on that.
13: Okay, yeah, sure.
12: Now, on my government is elbow, I think I look at that. I don't know why Nicholas went on about that to me. What Albert is what his ministers are. They're one and the same. They're all incompetent. All, excuse me. They're all inept. I just hope you can read out my text because I probably covered a bit of that.
13: Yeah, I'll have a look for it.
12: Sorry?
13: Yeah, I'll look for it.
12: Yeah, it's a bit of a long one, but just see what you can pick out of it. Look, the other thing was I heard on the news before during the break or during the news segment about, I think it was the West Australian Labor to regain trust. How can we trust any Labor government, Phil? Look at Albo, look at Victoria, look at Western Australia. And Western Australia's got the mining boom to take advantage of over there. And already I think they're failing. I mean, he's an opportunist, Roger Cook is. That's what he is now. I want to talk about Albo and his comments in going over to the Pacific. It's supposed to be a climate issue, and he says he will not be distracted by China and Taiwan tensions. Albo, when are you going to open up your mouth and stand for something, not melt like butter? He needs to stand up to China. Australia is the only country in this region that will stand up to it. But the problem he's facing is that China's got the economic might. It's pushing projects in a lot of these South Pacific nations. They are getting themselves into such debt that I don't know how they're going to get out of it. And some of the members didn't turn up anyway. So I'm not sure whether that was to do with China and its attitude towards Taiwan. But what I don't, and I think at the end of the day, its attitude towards China, it's bullying its neighbours. And I guess Albo might be happy if China colonises Australia. That might make him a dictator or anyway, he'd love that. I mean, that would be right up. That would be exactly what he wants, you know, Chairman Albo. Chairman Albo. That doesn't sound good, does it?
0: Well, yeah, as long as he's got a little red book, I'm sure he'll be happy.
12: Yeah, I wonder. Look, seriously, but I think we're the only ones in the region that can stand up to China, and very disappointed with Albo. He's seeking, like when you look these things up on the internet and you do you get an AI overview, I'm finding it's always balanced. Things are not balanced. There's got to be a right and a wrong. So don't give me all this balance to a question that I ask you, and I actually got told off. I think what the first time I got a nasty response from the AI.
0: Really?
12: From the internet search. And it was a rather nasty one. I'll say, I was a bit surprised. Now there was one other thing that I've forgotten what it was.
0: Well, you know, can I say this, and I say this proudly as somebody who knows you, you're probably one of the very few people in the world that can pick a fight with Google, and I like that.
12: Really, like you look to it for an opinion, but you get no opinion because it doesn't want to be biased one way or the other. So what's the point? Like, I've done a bit of work on looking up Albo and his policies, and if you read it and in his historical terms in decades to come, someone will read and say, he was a great leader, even if we don't become a colony of China. He was a great leader, Albanese. Really? What's he done? Him and his ministers, to me, they're all the same. They've got the same mindset. and they aren't working in our interest, Phil. That's the worst part.
0: Well, you know what you've done, though, because you know that your phone is listening to everything you say, and therefore it'll start an algorithm. So your phone would have heard you say Albo is a great leader, and now that's going to be something that's going to trend today.
12: Yep.
0: And as a result, you have single-handedly started the hashtag trend, Albo is a great leader, without even realising you were doing it.
12: No, look, whatever they say, now I'm reaching the point where I'm not going to be... Once I see an AI overview on a question, I'll say that's not what I want. Mm. I actually like the way you said before. You would get a tab, various tabs on it, and you could look at it and tap on each one and look at them.
0: Mm.
12: Now you get the AI overview, you also get someone's voice response to what I'm asking. Half the time it's wrong, or it's out of sync, or it cuts me short.
0: Yeah,
12: so there are some issues with using the more modern interface to Google. But look, the thing that I forgot before, Phil, was as far as Victoria is concerned now, I'm hoping that Victoria Libs cop a battering and lose even more seats.
0: Well, I'm sure that's going to happen. I'm sure it's going to happen. Listen, I've got to get to Professor David Flynn, but you can ring any time.
12: It's what happens is, to me, they are responsible for allowing the government to run amok. So we have to punish them, like it or not. Now we have the means to do that. Vote One Nation.
0: There you go. Hey, listen, you can call me anytime. Call me anytime. You're more than welcome to interface with me, all right?
12: I stayed up extra late tonight. I meant to be in bed by now listening to you instead of... here's the other one for Vicky. Ask her, does her phone sleep better in the fridge or the freezer?
0: Actually, I'll ask her that. Chris, bless you, my friend. It's coming up to 2:30. We've got to get to Professor David Flint right after this.
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0: Stu says on the text, hey Chris, with your no bias Google, the head of Google a few years ago acknowledged it is biased to the left side of politics and it calls it nudging. And Keith the truckie said, imagine Chris going through the drive-through and the person there at the counter is going, yes, but do you want fries with that? 28 to 3, let's get to the good professor.
3: Now on Overnights, Professor David Flint analyses the important events of the week.
0: Morning, David. How are you?
4: Good morning. How are you?
0: I'm very well. Your latest article in The Spectator this Thursday and on your X page is called Secret Harbour Revolt, rejecting the anti-Australian axis. Aussies say take

0: he said, I don't think he meant exactly 50. I think he was trying to say, I've said this time and time again, that I'm not going to change these taxes on property. And what did he do? He changed them. Now, the people who will feel or are feeling particularly aggrieved are people in small business. And we sometimes forget that many traditional Labour voters are also small businessmen. Business women. When I say men, I include, of course, women. Mm-hmm. Now, the situation is, when you're in a trade, when you're working for yourself, you're a carpenter or a plumber, you're also a small business person. You've really got to make a profit. You've got to run your affairs as if it were a business. Now, these are the people that the Albanese government is targeting. They're targeting anybody who shows any sign of independence. They want people to be dependent and therefore controlled by government. It's more like something you'd have in a communist country, a modern communist country, where they do allow big business, particularly, as we see in China, provided it's obedient big business and does what the government wants. And we see that as the model, I think, that Mr. Albanese likes. He really strongly disagrees with people who look after themselves, and especially the elderly. And we've seen that, for example, in the way in which they've changed the rebate in relation to health, so that older people are going to suddenly find that their health costs are going to mount. An increasing number will have to go off private health insurance because it'll be too expensive, and a number of those will be on pensions, many of them on pensions, including state pensions, and they will thereby increase the crowding that's occurring among those who are dependent on Medicare. Now, that crowding has also been aggravated severely by the Albanese government losing control, and perhaps losing control is the wrong term. It's what they're doing in relation to immigration. I don't think they've lost control. I think they are deliberately bringing in large numbers of immigrants without any care as to whether we can cope with that number of immigrants, whether we need that number of immigrants.
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17: 2:45, the good professor's with us, Professor David Flint. His phone just cut off in the middle there, but we'll get back to him. By the way, Stu says, with William and the citizens' veto, it was a discussion we were having before with William, Professor Flint says Stu is forever pushing this model. It's how Switzerland works. So ask the professor to explain the Swiss model of democracy and how that works. Well, in fact, let's get back to what you were saying as well about immigration and how the government has lost control of the immigration.
0: In fact, they're not worried at all about need. For example, the obvious need, if we're going to build houses, we need tradespeople, people who are involved in the construction industry. But we find that all sorts of odd people seem to be treated as urgent, but we're not getting the numbers of people in the construction industry that we used to get. For example, I can remember a time when there were a large number of young Irishmen who were working, you could tell that by the accents, and they were working in the construction industry and obviously making a major contribution. But that seems to have dried up, and we're getting people who end up as Uber drivers and dog walkers, and they're working in those places where people's fingernails are made to be attractive, but they're not in essential industries. And of course, we have far too many, because most immigrants naturally go to where the jobs are, and they go to the big cities, so they're crowding Sydney and Melbourne. And we're getting the situation where the way in which we're going to solve the accommodation problems, which are serious, is by building more and more high-rise, and they're going to reduce the quality of those high-rises so that, for example, you'll get rooms where there are no windows, and we're going to get high-rises where there is insufficient parking, and just about everybody will have a car. The idea that there'll be people who will not have cars is a fiction in the minds of those who are driven around by chauffeur-driven cars provided by the government. They think that other people shouldn't have cars, so they're being put into tiny apartments, tiny flats, without the sort of things that you really need. And if you're going to be living in a flat with windows facing, for example, towards the west, you're certainly going to need air conditioning, but they're going to say, oh, well, you don't really need air conditioning because it's going to use electricity and we don't have enough electricity anyway. We are in a very bad situation. The government does not care about what it's doing. For example, we've got the situation now where, on the best figures, it looks as though the cost of the renewables program, the idea that we can close down coal-powered electricity stations and we can rely on renewable energy, and that can be backed up by gas, although we don't have the gas stations that we need to produce the electricity. It seems that The cost of this now, according to Robert Gottliebson in the Australian, who's an expert in these areas, he's been depending on experts in the Centre for Independent Studies. There's a man there who goes into this in great detail. And it is likely that the cost of renewables is going to amount to about $1 trillion. That's $1,000 billion, which is money down the drain because it's still going to be unreliable. And all those facilities that they're building, those wind farms and those solar farms, are only going to last a few years. What to do with what is left of them will be a serious environmental problem. It'll be a problem for the landholders where they have them, because they will probably be personally responsible for getting rid of them, and the electricity that they're producing is suddenly going to cut off. It's not something which will last for long. And other things are happening in the economy which just should not be happening. We are one of the world's big agricultural exporters. We've got two things going for us. We've got mining. We're rich in mines, mineral products, but we've designed a system where federalism is not working, and the Commonwealth government interferes in mining permits, so much so that they eventually are the ultimate authority, whereas it started out, and constitutionally it really belongs to the states. The idea that you must have several authorities making determinations before a mine is established is ridiculous. If the mine is in the right place, and everybody agreed at Blaney, for example, that the gold mine should be in the place that it wanted, the town wanted it, the local Aboriginal population wanted it, but the minister, Ms. Plibersek, decided that it wouldn't go ahead because there was a small group of Aboriginal people who claimed that this would interfere with some Aboriginal god, and that mine shouldn't go ahead. So the government stopped that gold mine, which would have been very valuable in that part of New South Wales. All this suggests, and I think that the Prime Minister now, the media in the past being pretty soft on him, he'd been a Liberal doing what he had been doing, the media would have been down on him immediately. Remember, they criticised Tony Abbott for the most minor things, and the biggest scandal of the Abbott government was that he dared to recreate knights and dames, and he gave a knighthood to Prince Philip. Now about 40 countries gave knighthoods, or the equivalent, to Prince Philip. It was just the sort of thing you do for a man who gave excellent war service, which is also the consort of the Queen. And typically most countries, or many countries, gave him very high orders. And when Australia did it under the Abbott government, it didn't cost anything, but it became a big scandal. Now, theory that Abbott had created this terrible scandal, and also in relation to knights and dames, was curiously led by the Australian. But, of course, the rest of the media went along and turned something which in other countries didn't cause anybody to bat an eyelid into a scandal. It didn't cost any money. It didn't cause any problems. But Mr. Albanese can do all sorts of things. He can completely mess up the electricity system of this country. It's now extremely expensive. We used to have the cheapest in the world. It's now among the most expensive. It is not as reliable as we think it is, because they're paying or persuading big users of electricity when they're having problems to pull them, take themselves off the system so that they can use the electricity to maintain the fiction that it's reliable, but it's not. And what we're doing, because of this fiction about climate change and that man is the sole cause of changes in the climate, whereas we've had climate change since this planet was created. We've had, for example, six ice ages. And at the beginning of each of those ice ages, there was more CO2 in the atmosphere, much more CO2 in the atmosphere than there is now. And yet, the continent froze up. Some parts of the continent had kilometres of ice over them. That all happened while there was more CO2 in the atmosphere than there is now. There's a certain fiction, an almost religious belief in man-made climate change. And even if it were true, we have the situation that whatever we do in Australia about our emissions could not possibly change the world's climate. Sydney Morning Herald was filled with letters the other day over what the terrible things that have happened in Nepal. But the breakfast program demonstrated, I think it was this morning, there's a whole history of this happening in Nepal, where there was no man-made CO2 in the atmosphere, but terrible things were still happening in Nepal because of the way in which the country has narrow valleys and water. When ice breaks, water comes down and can come down at a tremendous level. We do have a situation where I think people are seeing through more and more. They're seeing through Mr. Albanese. He behaved appallingly in relation to the Japanese Prime Minister. He hasn't apologised to the Japanese Prime Minister for what was really the biggest faux pas in diplomacy that has ever occurred.
17: That's it. Well, at least we've managed to move on from talking about the melons. We're talking about the Secret Harbour Revolt, rejecting the anti-Australian axis. Aussies say take back our country. Another great article. You'll see that Thursday in The Spectator and on your X page. David, always a pleasure. Have a lovely morning.
0: Thank you very much.
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17: Coming up for the news at 3 o'clock. And also we're going to talk about the Mandela effect just after the news. Hello, Marty at Werribee. Thank you for your text, mate. Good to hear from you. No luck with the new place here to live in yet. I'll keep you updated. The US military has just begun striking targets in Iran, according to CENTCOM. The strikes began at 12 p.m. Eastern Standard Time. And the US Central Command has said that today at 12 p.m, the US forces began striking Islamic Revolutionary Guard Corps targets in Iran. And the strikes follow a recent attempted attacks on their commercial shipping. I'll bring you more details after the news.
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24: Hello, I'm Chelsea Bowden. The death toll in Nepal from devastating floods on the border with Tibet has now climbed above 1,000. Almost 4,000 people remain missing, including 42 Australians. A second Australian has been found alive. The identity of the person is unknown, but they have made contact with their family. Meanwhile, millions of dollars worth of Australian aid will arrive in Nepal today. China has warned there will be consequences after Taiwan was invited to the Pacific Islands Forum in Palau. The annual summit is meant to be the key event to discuss issues affecting the island countries. Taiwan is invited as an observer. Prime Minister Anthony Albanese says it's up to the Pacific to decide what role Taiwan will play.
25: I'm not distracted. I'm focused on members of the Pacific family, and that is precisely the meetings that I have scheduled here. This is primarily a gathering of the Pacific family, the members of the Pacific Islands Forum.
24: There's reports a former ADF combat medic has been killed fighting as a volunteer in Ukraine under fire from Russian forces. His former Australian Army colleague, Federal Liberal MP Philip Thompson, says he died in action last Wednesday. Former broadcaster Ray Hadley is expected to resume giving evidence in the Alan Jones indecent assault trial today. Mr. Hadley has told the court about a conversation he had with complainant C. He said the man cried while telling him Alan Jones touched and kissed him without consent. Alan Jones has pleaded not guilty to around 20 charges. Sydney Ferry staff will walk off the job for 5 hours this morning over a pay dispute. Brisbane ferry workers will also stop work for 24 hours on Saturday. Former British Prime Minister Keir Starmer will resign as an MP less than 2 months after leaving the UK's top job. The move will trigger a by-election in his North London seat. Mr. Starmer says it's time to pass the baton to a successor and turn his focus to international affairs. A new research has uncovered the key differences in bowel cancer diagnosed in young adults compared to patients over 50. The Flinders University study found younger patients are more likely to be women, have left-sided tumours and carry specific genetic mutations. Professor Savio Barreto says the findings highlight the need for tailored treatments.
26: There are so many options today, you know, should we offer them surgery? Should we offer them chemotherapy? Should we offer them immunotherapy? When should we offer them which therapy? So it was trying to understand whether we could derive a signal from the noise.
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24: Sydney Swans coach Dean Cox says there's no timeline for when 5 suspended players will return to the club. The Swans kick off their finals campaign against the Lions on Saturday without Isaac Heaney, Nick Blakey, Chad Warner, James Jordan and Riley Bice. Cox has told Fox Footy decisions are being made day by day.
27: Make sure that we can focus as heavily as we possibly can on this weekend's game whilst also supporting those players whilst they aren't at the club. And yeah, there's no time frame of when they will return. We'll just just keep talking about it each day. And
24: a massive boost for the Penrith Panthers ahead of the NRL finals. Co-captain Isaiah Yeo has been named on an extended bench to return from a pec injury against the Tigers on Sunday. And former England cricket captain Ben Stokes has signed with Adelaide Strikers for the upcoming BBL season.
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24: Checking your weather around the country. Canberra, a shower or two and a top of 21. Adelaide, cloudy and a slight chance of a shower. 17 the top. Perth, cloudy with a medium chance of showers, likely in the late afternoon and evening, a top of 19. Brisbane, sunny, 27 the top. Sydney, mostly sunny and a top of 27. And Melbourne, cloudy with a high chance of showers, likely in the morning and a top of 18 degrees.
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17: 7 minutes past three. So further to what I was saying to you before, just before the news about the US launching new strikes against Iran, the war escalates. Here's the update on that. The United States military said it's conducting new strikes against Iran as the fighting continues and renews between the two countries. The Middle East-based Central Command, known as CENTCOM, of the US military, said on Tuesday that it was hitting Islamic Revolutionary Guard Corps, the IRGC, targets. CENTCOM said the strikes follow renewed attempted attacks by the RIGC against commercial shipping in the Strait of Hormuz and against American service members deployed in the region. Iran has previously responded to similar US attacks, so the strikes risk sparking a new cycle. Well, I mean, it's been really tit for tat and backwards and forwards on that front for ages, hasn't it? The Iranian semi-official news agency Tasnim reported explosions in the south of the country, including some areas like Keshem Island. And the strikes follow an exchange of attacks on Sunday when the US military struck Larak Island in southern Iran. And then Tehran retaliated with missile strikes against a base housing American troops in Jordan. We'll keep you updated on that throughout the morning, but that's your breaking news for you there. 8 minutes past three. Let's get to a couple of texts here that have come through, and then we're going to talk about Weird Fact Wednesday. Jason said, hopefully Chris Bowen will start getting serious about global boiling and start filling up the world's volcanoes with concrete to reduce the heat. Well, you know, as funny as I laugh and make fun of that, maybe it's an option. Who knows? Has anybody thought of that? Although, hang on, concrete and heat probably wouldn't mix, would it? Probably explode. Marty, I mentioned before, got your text. Appreciate that. Thank you, mate. Hello, Stu. He says, Chris, with the no bias Google, they call that nudging. I mentioned that text that came in as well, 0460873873 on the text if you'd like to send a text through. And Peter says, Gough Whitlam got sacked in 1975 by the Governor-General. Helen, how are you, Helen? Does our Prime Minister swear allegiance to the King of England rather than the people of Australia? Getting back to what we were discussing, as was semantics, where Albanese said, my government, as opposed to our government, which was brought up a couple of hours ago. It was talked about whether or not that was just pure semantics. And hello, Peter, how are you? Phil for your Paranormal Friday. Can you look into the dogmen, the skinwalkers and others? Mermaids, for example? I'd like to find out about that. And also Peter goes on to say, no Google research suggests that many videos on YouTube are fake, CGI or clickbait, over sensationalised rubbish. But sometimes I find it very interesting. Well, how do you know, Peter, what you're looking at is actually real or AI? But on the subject of Paranormal Friday, coming up this Friday morning, a lady who was driving through the desert in Australia, all of a sudden she saw a purple cloud. She couldn't figure out what it was. She was in one of those, kind of like a combi, but a bigger version of a combi. And whatever it was, bumped into the side of her combi. So she got to a petrol station, looked at it, went, well, that wasn't right. And she took it upon herself to scrape whatever it was that was left on the side of her van and send it off to the CSIRO, to which they replied, we've never seen anything like this before. I'm not sure what this substance is, but we don't think this substance is from this planet. So she's written a book about it. That's coming up for our Paranormal Friday this coming Friday morning. And also our Peeping Tom is Greg Page from The Wiggles, and we'll go behind the song with Smokey and their song Living Next Door to Alice. Who was Alice? And how does that song also have a similar chant to The Angels? Am I ever going to see your face again? How did that come about? Apparently drunk Irish backpackers, which I should probably run that story past Graham, who, as you know, is Scottish, because I'm sure he would have a similar story to that as well. So that's coming up on Friday, but this morning is Weird Fact Wednesday. Matt Bevan has a book called If You're Listening, Declassified, Stories from History and Current Affairs. And the idea behind this is that there are a lot of things that you hear from history, and what you think is true has been misremembered, and in the case of Chinese whispers, carried on through, you know, years, until eventually what you think is the truth is not actually the truth. And there's a thing that they call that. It's called the Mandela Effect. And one of the Mandela Effects I wanted to talk to Matt Bevan about was the Play It Again, Sam, from the 1942 film Casablanca. Humphrey Bogart with the character Rick Blaine never actually said, play it again, Sam. And I was saying this to Matt. What he actually says is, you played it for her, you can play it for me. If she can't stand it, I can. Play it, for an example.
0: Perfect example of it, yeah. Yeah, that's exactly right. Yeah, lots of lines, you know, in history. Houston, we've had a problem, isn't what was actually said on the...
17: Oh, really? What did they say?
0: On the Apollo 13, it was, we've had a problem, phrased in a slightly different way. I can't remember the exact way that it was phrased, but yes. The Houston, we have a problem in the way that we remember it is from the Tom Hanks movie rather than a direct quote from what happened on the Apollo 13 spacecraft.
17: And on the subject of which you mentioned Tom Hanks, life is like a box of chocolates is actually life was yes. Like a box of chocolates, but also visually.
0: What?
17: Yeah.
0: Oh, you didn't know that? You got me there, there you Phil. Go. Oh, wow. There you go. That's a perfect one, yeah.
17: And here's another one for you. Do you remember when Britney Spears had that famous headset when she was on stage and it wrapped around her face and it was right in the middle of her
0: yes,
17: mouth.
0: Yes, yes.
17: She never wore one.
0: What?
17: She never wore a microphone headset in the video.
0: Oh.
17: But the doll
0: that
17: they sold was sold with that headset.
0: Oh. Interesting. Just checking. Madonna wore one of those, right?
17: Because it was Madonna who
0: one
17: was
0: of those headsets.
17: One.
0: Surely.
17: Yeah.
0: Here in radio, we always call it a Madonna mic. You're going to wear a Madonna mic when you're doing that TV cross or whatever, you know? So, yeah I'm glad to hear that Madonna really did.
17: And one but more no, for you amazing. Here. Monopoly yeah. Man, you probably know this. The Monopoly Man never wore a monocle.
0: Yep, I do know that, yes. Monopoly is, yeah, we've got an interesting little scene in the book about Monopoly. This strange thing happened to me when I was, oddly enough, reporting on the Australian Monopoly Championships in 2015. It was this odd situation where the Monopoly Championship reporting, I went down there basically to make fun of Monopoly when during a radio cross.
17: Yep.
0: Because I'm not a fan of Monopoly, and I was going down there to talk about how boring it was. But then a fight broke out at the Monopoly Championship, and I ended up finding myself sort of in the middle of a big story. And wow. Oddly enough, it significantly increased my profile and led to some career advancement for me. So there you go.
17: Did anybody actually go to jail? Because I like that. I mean, a literal interpretation of Monopoly. There's a reality TV show in here somewhere.
0: Oh yeah. Well, the event was held at the Justice and Police Museum, I think, as a reference to go directly to jail. Yeah, that's I think they were having a bit of fun with that as well.
17: You're obviously a student of history. Do you believe that history is cyclic? And from what you've learnt and studied, do you see things just continually coming round again? So in terms of history, doesn't repeat, but it does rhyme.
0: I mean, a little bit. I mean, I think that it's also. Potentially, it's something that people possibly want history to rhyme more than it necessarily does. People want things to sort of be like, oh, well, this happened in the past, and so if we do it, then it will probably happen similarly again. But there are often sort of key differences in, for example, I mean, you'll remember during the first Trump administration, there was so much comparison to Watergate and Richard Nixon. Mm. And so much of, the people I think to a certain extent, I sort of fell into this as well. Went, look, you know, there's all this strange, you know, there's this situation where you've got he's firing the FBI director and the attorney general, and all these, you know, justice figures are getting fired, just like Nixon did on the Saturday Night Massacre, or, you know, just, you know, there's these mysterious reports coming out about, you know, these, conversations that he had with these people and that kind of thing. It's all just like Nixon. And then, of course, in the end, it turned out that, there wasn't a burglary at the centre of it. There was no specific, crime at the very centre of the Russia investigation. Trump did not collude with Russia during the 2016 election. But I think because of so many similarities in the way that Trump responded to the allegations to Richard Nixon, people kind of made a couple of jumps towards the idea that, you know, it was in some way similar, and that there would be something at the centre of it. And it turns out there wasn't.
17: Because the reason I asked that too is I'm currently reading The Fourth Turning. I don't know if you've read that book, which talks
0: Oh,
17: you'd love it. It talks about how every 100 years we go through four different cycles that then by the fourth stage, we then repeat it. So every 100 years, we repeat exactly what happened 100 years before. And it's very interesting to look at the concept of this and think whether or not, you know, we get to the end of the four-year cycle and suddenly we start again because we've just basically made ourselves so replaceable.
0: Yeah. Well, you know what? It actually makes me think of, you hear a lot of people when they talk about China and the US talking about something called the Thucydides trap. It's something that Malcolm Turnbull likes to talk about a lot. You know, it's you know, that caliber of discussion. Basically, the idea is that, you know, it's based on something written by the Greek historian Thucydides about, you know, the contest between Athens and Sparta. One was the established power and the other was the rising power. And inevitably, it led to war between the two of them because that's what happens. And then this historian by the name of Graham Allison wrote a book about this thing that he describes as the Thucydides trap, and he found a whole bunch of historical examples of, you know, rising power and an established power, and then they, you know, inevitably go to war with each other. And he found all these examples of this happening. And then, of course, he wrote the book, and then all these people are sort of applying it to the idea of the US and China being in, you know, that China being the rising power and the US being the established power, and perhaps they are destined for war with each other because of this. But the interesting thing is that the US and China are in many ways not like those historical examples, because they are so economically entwined with each other. Because, you know, a catastrophe for one would almost certainly be an economic catastrophe for the other. The US is the major market for China's products. And, you know, so China kind of needs the US to continue going in order for them to remain ascendant. And similarly, the US needs China to remain solvent, because, you know, China holds so much debt for them and is so many intertwined with them in so many different supply chains and that kind of thing. And so, you know, it's tempting, I think, to sort of go, well, this thing happened in history and so it might happen again. But I wonder if, you know, the modern world is so different in so many ways to the ancient world, and even the, you know, the world of only 150 years ago, that perhaps, you know, that kind of thing, you know, you can't sort of use the past as necessarily a predictor of the future.
17: Mm. Well, not with the AI age anyway. They're going to completely turn us all into part human, part robot. But there's a whole other discussion. It's great to talk to you, Matt. If you're listening, Declassified Stories from History and Current Affairs. And also, you've got a podcast. What's that called, and where can people find that?
0: It's called If You're Listening. And this is sort of a companion book to If You're Listening. You can find it wherever you get your podcasts. And we're also on YouTube as well. We put our episodes up as full sort of video documentaries on YouTube every Saturday morning. And so you can find us in both those places.
17: Thank you so much.
0: Thanks, Phil.
17: That's me talking over me. Matt Bevan, the author of the book, If You're Listening, Declassified Stories from History and the Current Affairs, and his podcast, part of Weird News Wednesday, 20 past three. Okay, I think I have, incidentally, when we get to music news this morning, I think I have a decent song that, I don't know, it's something that just keeps coming up in the last couple of days, and I'm going to stake my reputation on this that it will be possibly liked by 50% of the people.
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17: 3:24. Hello, Joe. How are you? Hey, Phil, you were talking about nudging before. Another word for nudging would be lie. That's a good point. Okay, how about this? A mysterious island had appeared off the Canadian reservoir. It was there for a few days and then it disappeared. It was a bizarre floating landmass, and it was spotted near British Columbia's Williston Reservoir, which is a sprawling man-made lake north of Mackenzie. It's a man-made lake. They found this thing 230 feet wide, which is 70 metres in the new language, 460 feet, or if you prefer, 140 metres long, 1,005 square feet, nearly the size of two NFL football fields. A bloke that came across it on his boat said, "It's pretty amazing to see. Never seen anything like that in my 40 years in the country." BC Hydro, which is a government-owned utility company that generates and delivers clean hydroelectric power, they saw it and they said, "No, it's not real. It's AI." And somebody said, "I've never heard of this before. It was difficult to locate." You know why the island was difficult to locate? Because it had moved on. Satellite imagery around July 21 eventually confirmed that the island was real and floating in the main body of the reservoir about 60 miles northwest of the Bennett Dam. It's a boat island. Tell me this isn't a brilliant idea. You can have a suburb that you live in that's also a boat. Fantastic. You know, I'm always trying to invent something. Maybe I could invent the boat island. Speaking of inventions, there's a 22-year-old Tennessee engineer called Connor Gibson. He's using his 3D printer to print teeth for people who can't afford them. He said it's a process that took up to 3 months. It only takes a few hours now that he's got the thing going. He had no background in dentistry, didn't know much about 3D printing, but decided that's not going to be an issue for me. So he taught himself dental anatomy and digital design. And now he prints teeth for people. And he said he's got a mobile office with some 3D printers, only two of them. Works around the clock on the weekend. And he has printed as many as 35 sets of dentures in a single weekend, which is absolutely fantastic. Well, it's fantastic in one respect, not so much so in another. Because, yes, agreed, he's doing it for charity. But that's a bit selfish, he's doing that for charity, because this could be a money-making scheme for me. We've all decided that, you know, the machine I'm going to have installed, the scrambled egg-making machine, we've all decided that's not a great idea. The human fridge ain't the great idea. But, see, if I start charging for 3D-printed teeth, someone's going to say, "Yeah, well, there's a bloke in Tennessee who's doing it for nothing." I'll go, "Yeah, well, that's different." I think there could actually be a market here. Graham, who's Scottish, what do you think? I could start up a company that 3D prints teeth for people, but I'll charge them. Oh, he's, even though he's Scottish, he still thinks that I should do it for free. How are you, Charlie?
5: Good morning, Phil.
17: What do you think if you needed a tooth? And you said, "Oh, I'll call up Phil, a.k.a. the Tooth Fairy."
5: No, I was just listening to all this and all this AI stuff and all the rest of it. Why were people not paying attention to the most funniest and simple stuff on television when we were kids?
17: Go on.
5: I'll give you one example. You said you're over 60, so you grew up with a detective who had watched that he could talk to and do video chat called Dick Tracy.
17: Yeah, that's it. And that never really turned out. When you think of all the things that were, you know, predicted, we do kind of have watches on our wrists, but we don't use them.
5: Have that. But hang on. I'm going to relate a story that happened to me when I was about 8 at school.
17: Yeah.
5: And I was a big fan of the Thunderbirds.
17: Oh, me too.
5: And everything on the Thunderbirds is real today and normal. We have satellite technology. We have people living in a space station. We can contact each other around the world. We have rockets that are shuttling people backwards and forwards. We explore space, blah, blah, blah, blah, blah.
17: Yeah.
5: If you go back, I have been going back and watching all these little puppet shows that the Andersons made, and everything in those shows, going right back to Supercar and even Joe 90 and all the rest of it, a 9-year-old kid puts on smart glasses and can solve every problem in the world.
17: Yep, you're absolutely right. Brains, don't forget brains.
5: Right.
17: Okay, I like it. Small problem.
5: So there's all there, and now here's a classic.
17: Hit me.
5: I caught up with an old favourite, one of the best comedians I thought that's ever graced the earth, is Dave Allen.
17: Oh, thank God you didn't say Dave Hughes. Yeah, carry on.
5: No, Dave Allen.
17: Great.
5: Now, Dave Allen in the 70s is doing sketches because this era is 50 years on, so we were really out in the future. And guess what he was saying? Come into my apartment. It's all voice control.
17: Yeah.
5: Turn on the TV, turn on the, make a cup of tea. There it all is. It was comedy. And they were saying, no, this will never happen.
17: Yeah, well, I'll tell you how right he was.
5: And here it is.
17: I tell you, I loved watching Dave Allen. I especially like how he had, he lost a finger and he would always pretend to put his finger up his nose.
5: Yeah, I'll tell you now, if you YouTube and look him up, go to episode 4, I think, in season 1. It's after he comes back after having 18 months in Australia, and it is the best. He does Australia. So
17: he was great.
5: I was in tears listening to him describe his experience of Australia.
17: I'll try and dig that up. You know, between him and David Frost was another one, and that would be part of their job is they do a bit of TV in Australia, bit of TV in England. But David Frost, he was flying between the two.
5: They are bringing up things that they were making jokes about, and just they're bringing up all the things that we are debating about, which are political issues, which are headlines. They were making jokes about it 50 years ago, like saying, the world won't be that stupid and get to this point, will it? And here we are.
17: And here we are. So, good to talk to you,
5: people,
17: mate.
5: Go back, watch your little puppet shows, scoff at me all you like. The answers are all that everything there is normal technology today.
17: Yeah, no, I like it. Absolutely right. So it's not life imitating art or art imitating life. It's life imitating the Thunderbirds. 4:29. Hey, listen, let's get some music news after this. And also, I've picked a song. Gee, I hope you like it. I know Gabes will like it. And hopefully, members of Ben Fordham's Breakfast Show will give me the thumbs up, Spiro especially, and Lucy via the text, and tell me that they really like the song. But I'm not as sure about this one as I normally am. Anyway, we'll get to it next.
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0: A lot of the people that could help are at war right now, fighting another way, and they've given them permission to go down and shoot us.
1: Right, so that's Kanye West. So there, Mike Myers is now standing next to him going, and nodding, obviously, but now he's got to try and pick up where the auto cue left off.
2: And subtle, but in even many ways more profoundly devastating, is the lasting damage to the survivors' will to rebuild and remain in the area. The destruction of the spirit of the people of southern Louisiana and Mississippi may end up being the most tragic loss of all.
0: George Bush doesn't care about black people.
2: Please call.
1: And then they cut him off.
3: In the past few days, America and people have been stepping up to
1: don't. Everybody else is going, whoa, what just happened? So there you go. That was on this day, September 2, 2005. Also on this day, September 2, 1982, Fleetwood Mac kicked off their Mirage tour in Atlanta, and the opening act at the time, on this day, September 2, 1982, was a very little-known band out of Australia called Men at Work, whose debut album, Business as Usual, was racing up the charts in America. And after 2 weeks, the tour ended and Men at Work got back on the tour as their own headliners. And I was talking to Colin Hay about this particular period.
4: We were certainly never the darlings of the rock press or anything. And there was a lot of people that really wanted to try and figure out why we became so successful, because a lot of people had a bit of a strange relationship with the song Down Under, because it wasn't exactly, you know, what people thought it was.
5: I even remember when you came on Countdown with Who Can It Be Now, which was the first time we'd seen you. Did you set out in some way to try and make the band visually different to everybody else?
4: Well, I did at first, and then I realized that was a hopeless thing to try and do, because right. You can't really force people to wear things that they don't feel comfortable with. You know, it was a very curious, kind of odd bunch of people, our band, you know.
1: There you go, Colin Hay. Let's get to a song. On this day, 1995, Rock and Roll Hall of Fame opened in Cleveland. Performances by Bob Dylan, Chuck Berry, James Brown, Al Green, loads of people, Pretenders, Lou Reed, Iggy Pop, John Mellencamp, Bruce Springsteen, and for the second time in 2 days, his name has come up. And I thought, well, that's got to be something that's giving us a message, like the Celestian Prophecy. So names come up twice, so that must mean we should play some music from the person that was at that particular gig, and that was Boss Gags. And I thought, well, what about a bit of this business then? Lido Shuffle.

0: What do you think? Boss Skaggs. Well, we've got a yes from Cameron there for our music news, Boss Skaggs. Well, he appeared twice. He appeared yesterday and he appeared today for music events from September 2nd. On this one particularly, the 1995 Rock and Roll Hall of Fame opened and Boss Skaggs played. Do you know what will happen tomorrow? Well, two things. One, hopefully he won't pass away. But two, maybe he'll announce a tour of Australia. That'd be good. Anyway, Cameron was happy with that, and that's two in a row, he reckons. Gabes was also very happy with that, although she said, I wonder how Sex Pistols would go with some listeners. I don't know. But it's funny you mentioned that, Gabes, because I got offered an interview with the drummer from The Damned, Rat Scabies. And I thought, I wonder how many of our audience would actually be interested in The Damned. I mean, it's a bit fringe, isn't it? However, they are playing at the Opera House, of all places. So I thought maybe, I don't know, what do you think about that or not? I thought maybe we could float the idea. Certainly, it'd be worth a chat if you have a fondness for punk music and you go back to the history of punk. If you do that, you'll find that The Damned were the first band to release the very first punk rock single and also the very first punk rock album with Damned, Damned, Damned. So I don't know. What do you think by way of on the text? Yes? No? Would it be worth having a chat, putting it on the wireless or not? 13 to 4.
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0: 10 to 4. Hey, Macca, I've got your email. Give me a second. I'll have a look at it. Cameron says, Phil, what about some Devo from the 80s? Are we not men? No, we are Devo. And Gabes is a definite thumbs up yes to The Damned. Perfection is what Keith said with a bit of boss gags. He's on the road, he said it was exactly what I needed at this time of the morning. The United States military is conducting new strikes against Iran as the fighting renews between the two countries. This has only happened overnight. The Middle East-based Central Command, otherwise known as CENTCOM, of the US military said yesterday it was hitting, well, it's yesterday, their time, Tuesday, which was, they said they're hitting Islamic Revolutionary Guard Corps, the IRGC targets. There'll be more information about that throughout the morning. Other news coming out of America, the Supreme Court cleared the way on Monday for Donald Trump, the president, to continue his construction of a massive new ballroom at the White House. Obviously, he's very happy that this is going ahead.
1: We have some significant breaking news from the Supreme Court. In a 5-4 decision, the court is allowing construction on Donald Trump's ballroom to proceed while legal challenges play out. The court said that the National Trust for Historic Preservation, the plaintiff in this case, likely did not have the legal standing to bring the lawsuit. Chief Justice John Roberts joined the three liberal justices in dissent.
0: In other news, there was a knife attack in Times Square in New York City.
12: The subject waved the knives before stabbing a 68-year-old man in the right side of his abdomen in what appears to be a random and unprovoked attack.
13: As is standard, there will be an internal investigation and body-worn camera footage will be released to the public.
0: CNN went inside the Nepal rescue operation.
14: We've seen remarkable rescues of workers stuck in sludge-filled tunnels, but 6 days after the flood, hundreds may still be trapped. Hope is getting harder to hold on to.
15: We hope that we find somebody alive, otherwise we should be able to at least recover the remains of those people.
16: And did you have any communication from them?
15: We tried to communicate, voice communication, so we couldn't because, you know, there were a lot of debris in the tunnel, in the small tube, and so we couldn't make any visual communication, but we tried to shout and things like that, but nothing. People.
0: That report there from CNN. And also on the subject of which close to the home, the Foreign Minister Penny Wong has praised the generosity of Australians in the wake of the Nepal disaster on the Today Show. Here's what Penny Wong had to say.
17: Can I just say, Sam, the generosity of Australians has been outstanding and extraordinary, and I thank your viewers who've contributed to that. We've had an Emergency Action Alliance appeal. Australians have contributed over $2 million to that, and the government in total is providing some $8 million. People have really dug deep to respond to what is a horrific tragedy.
0: And the Prime Minister, who's overseas, also spoke about the situation and the recovery effort and the help that we're going to give to Nepal.
18: My government will do everything we can to support them and look for loved ones. A RAF C-17A carrying humanitarian supplies has left Australia on its way to Kathmandu. There are now some 18 Australian response team personnel in Kathmandu. And the foreign ministers of our respective countries have spoken, and Australia continues to offer whatever support will be valuable.
0: And that's the Prime Minister there. Although getting to us, getting the chagrin of a few of our overnight listeners saying, well, why is he saying my government as opposed to our government? And we've discussed the semantics of that throughout the morning, although obviously the intentions in that particular case are obviously sincere. Barry, how are you? He says on the text. There's plenty of that going around. Barry says, boss gags, Lido shuffle. Reminds me of the good old days at the jukebox pinball parlour. Cogra Town Centre. Captain Magic's. I know that centre. I remember that. One more bit of news. It's something a bit light. Okay, what will... this is for people that actually have a normal life, not us who are awake. But what do normal people do? What time will they crash while they're at work today? Well, if you're a normal person and you're listening in and you're thinking, okay, well, that kind of pertains to me. Well, they did a survey of 82 people. Which isn't very much, but, you know, it's a bite size, to find out exactly what happens and when they have their energy crash while they're at work. Researchers documented that there is a dip in alertness between 1:30 and 3:30 p.m. This is when the body's internal clock eases off a little bit. Even a solid night's sleep won't buy you any immunity, nor will a whole bunch of coffees. So here is the time if you are A nine-to-fiver working nine-to-five. Well, what a way to make a living. Hopefully you caught the morning train to work. You will crash today at exactly, set your clock for it, 2:48 p.m. That is the exact moment with people who have nine-to-five jobs whilst at work, whether you've skipped a meal, caffeine or not, according to your body clock, at 2:48 p.m. exactly today. That's when you're going to crash and have a crash. Let me know. Look at your clock. If that's the case, please let me know. On the subject of crashing at work, later on in this next hour, we're going to discuss some of the dangers lurking in your work coffee machine. You don't want to miss this. 4 to 4.
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0: Some pretty decent weather around as we hit the second day of spring, getting up to 27 degrees in Sydney. And the Brisbane weather's been really, really warm, 30 to 31 over the weekend. Coming up to the news, 10 minutes to 4, we'll get the front page of the newspapers and we'll talk about the $1 trillion debt.
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30: Hello, I'm Chelsea Bowden.
1: An Australian Air Force jet will deliver extra aid to Nepal today to help the country recover from devastating floods. The assistance includes sanitation kits and solar lights at the request of local authorities. The relief comes as Nepal battles frequent power outages and a growing risk of waterborne disease. The death toll is now at least 1,000. Almost 4,000 people remain missing, including 42 Australians. Australia is set to pledge $600 million for a Pacific initiative to combat drug smuggling. Anthony Albanese is expected to make the announcement today at the Pacific Islands Forum. The initiative will include enhanced aerial surveillance to track drug vessels and more support to police in Fiji. Former broadcaster Ray Hadley is expected to continue giving evidence in the Alan Jones indecent assault trial today. Jefferson Shaw reports.
2: Giving evidence, Ray Hadley has detailed a conversation he had with complainant C, the alleged victim telling the broadcaster he was touched by Alan Jones on the crotch and kissed in a lift. Mr. Hadley says complainant C told him he did not consent, hated it, and felt guilty that he hadn't tried harder to stop Mr. Jones. Complainant C is one of six making allegations against Alan Jones, 20 offences for indecent assault and two for sexual touching without consent. Jones denies all allegations against him.
1: Thousands of Sydney University staff will walk off the job today over job security and AI protections. They say enterprise agreement talks have stalled. The university has urged non-union staff and students to work and study from home if possible. The Commonwealth Bank says the decline in property values is happening faster and is larger than anticipated. The nation's biggest lender predicts the biggest falls will be in Sydney and Melbourne. All major banks are reporting a reduction in the number of people applying for mortgages as higher interest rates and tax changes start to bite. Western Australia's coral reefs have been hit by their worst coral bleaching on record. Around 2,000 kilometres of the state's coastline has been damaged or destroyed, including much of Ningaloo Reef. James Gilmore from the Australian Institute of Marine Science says despite those unfortunate numbers, WA's coral is among the healthiest in the world.
4: Climate change bleaching certainly caught up with Western Australia last year, and it was quite confronting. But I would still add that Western Australia still has some of the healthiest reefs around the world, and some of them, many of them, are still in good condition.
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1: Geelong midfielder Max Holmes could make a shock return from injury in Friday's elimination final against Carlton. Coach Chris Scott says the 24-year-old is doing all the right things to make a timely appearance.
6: It's getting to the point where he just keeps doing what has been asked of him. So we're a long way from making that decision, but it's been really positive. I expect him to look really good, and then we'll have to make an assessment after that.
1: Meanwhile, Brisbane's Hugh McCluggage has proved his fitness and is available for selection ahead of Saturday's qualifying final against the Swans. He's missed the last three rounds with a calf strain. And fast bowling trio Pat Cummins, Josh Hazlewood and Mitchell Starc have all been named in Australia's one-day squad for the tours of Zimbabwe and South Africa. Struggling batsman Manus Labuschagne has been dropped.
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6: 24 minutes to five. Okay, let's talk more about the $1 trillion debt. I'm rubbish with money. As Adam said to me on the text, I'm no money expert. Well, that makes you a black belt compared to my level of money acumen. Honestly, this is why I don't own anything. And this is why whenever I speak to my accountant, at financial tax time, he goes, what do you have to declare? And I say that I'm broke and I know nothing about money. However, I do understand the concept of, well, if you owe money, you pay it back. And if you owe too much money, then you don't keep collecting debt because eventually you won't be able to pay it back. And somebody else may have to pay it back, which is maybe where we are now and how we got here. I don't know. Adam at Dapto said, isn't the issue with creating more money that it will devalue the dollar? I'm not an expert, but that means the price of things will go up, which in turn will grow inflation. So I don't think it's simple just like making money. Well, I'm with you on that too. Maybe just print more money. Maybe that's the idea. Cam at Edgecliff. Hello, Cam. How are you, mate? Thanks so much for your text as well. Cam says, I'd like to work out how much money has been spent on the infrastructure projects, packing up on the road, etc. Grant said, I was doing my maths, and for a couple on a pension, it would take 115 years to get close to the money Bowen has spent on the numbers you gave earlier. Grant at Cabramatta. Let me get back to those in just a sec. I had to reread it and then read it again because I'm reading this wrong. This one that came in from Nick. Why don't we look at Greece, which was an economic basket case? And while we're at it, Phil, I'll give you another 10 examples of nations around the world that didn't cope with their debt. Do we want to reach that point before we rein in government debt? I think it's ridiculous, the debt the government has. What do we do about that? Well, I don't know the answer to that. And also, Mark sent me a couple of texts as well, and his one has question marks. What do they do with their money? Because I don't. Question mark. Let's get to Paul, who's on the line in Brisbane. How are you, mate?
7: Hello. Is that Phil?
6: It's me. Good to talk to you, Paul. How are you?
7: Good. Yeah, well, you're still running that marathon edge, Snide. It's quite amazing what you do.
6: Bless you for staying here. Let me just run this by you again, because I'm reading it word for word, right? Verbatim. And I know you want to talk about Australia's debt. But let's just go back to the Telegraph. I'm going to read this word for word so we can make sure that I haven't stuffed this up. Here we go. Chris Bowen has spent more than $6 million on ritzy hotel accommodation around the world in just 2 months. Okay, that makes sense. Including, and again, I'm reading this word for word, including two bookings for $2 million each for his COP31 meetings in Fiji, which have been panned after a series of high-profile snubs. The hotels include stunning waterfront resorts in Nadi. Am I reading this right? Including two bookings of $2 million for each of his meetings.
7: They don't care. And all taxpayers, all voters should go onto the computer and just type in debtclock.au or Australia's debt. And I've got it up in front of me. The total debt per Australian is $36,071.

0: $1 that we all owe. Every minute, Australians pay $52,682 in interest on Labor's debt.
1: How much?
0: $52,682 in interest on Labor's debt.
1: When's that? Every day?
0: Every minute.
1: Every minute. That's what I thought you said.
0: That's what it is. Look up debtclock.au or Australia's debt, and you'll see it ticking away. Gee, it's like it's going crazy, winding up the numbers.
1: Well, do you know what?
0: Now,
1: I saw this the other day. We were talking about this, and so it's 36 now. I think 2 days ago it was 34.
0: Well, it's 36 now, and it's 36 and 71 bucks, 36,000.
1: So it's gone up a couple of grand, I think.
0: I'm old enough to remember when John Howard and Peter Costello finally paid down Labor's debt and said, we've paid it off.
1: Mm.
0: And every time they vote them back in, they go crazy with the spending, with the taxpayer's credit card. Now, you just look, $600 million to PNG for rugby league.
1: Mm.
0: We paid $400 million to Nauru to take the illegals that John Howard stopped, and then when Kevin Rudd came in, he took the controls off and they all came again under people smugglers. $400 million and $70 million a year to keep the illegals. The list goes on and on. So you say, how do we get out of this? How do we control it? And it's a bit like saying, another country, and I've heard this said, oh, yes, but their debt's worse than ours. And I say, it's like saying, my cancer is not as bad as your cancer.
1: Mm. Mm.
0: It's cancer. I'm an old bloke. I've worked for five aviation companies that all collapsed under debt, Ansett being the last one.
1: Yeah.
0: You know, debt is real, except when it's government debt. Now, I think it was Adam wrote in, and he said, isn't printing money devaluing our dollar?
1: Well, that would make sense, exactly.
0: Well, let me tell you, Dr. Philip Lowe, back in 2021 and 22, head of the RBA, printed $350 billion. That was the start of our inflation.
1: Mm.
0: But then even he said, I think I overdid it. And he did. Yeah.
1: That's the understatement of the century.
0: Understatement.
1: But it's
0: of
1: not
0: the
1: comparative
0: year.
1: Either. And it just, when you look at a government that's spending this kind of money with Chris Bowen, around $6 million on ritzy hotel accommodation, and we're all living hand to mouth, going to the supermarket, missing out on things.
0: Yep.
1: It's repugnant. It's repulsive. And it's, I don't know, it's elitism. I can't even think of the right words to even put it into any kind of context to just show. Well, it's contempt. Maybe that's a word I'm looking for. It's contempt for us whilst we pay off the debt, whilst these ministers fly around the world on our coin and live it up with a nice view of the waterfront. I can't get my head around it. Yeah, exactly.
0: The Labor people that should know better, but every time they get in, they cannot help themselves. And we end up in terrible debt.
1: Yeah.
0: Look at this terrible deal on the subs, $368 billion.
1: Yeah.
0: And I've quoted to you before, $32 million each and every day for the next 30 years. And who wants to put their kids in submarines?
1: Well, and here's the other thing. If you're going to buy yourself a car, Paul, and you think, oh, I'm going to buy that new bloody car. I'm going to spend more money than I can actually afford, but I'm going to buy that car and I'm going to get it. So it's 2026. I'm going to get that car and I'm going to get it in 2029. So that was money well spent.
0: Well,
1: do you know what I mean? Okay, well, what do we need it for? Defence of the country. Oh, okay, so you'll need it in a hurry then. Yeah, can you get it to us in 4 or 5 years? And hopefully in the meantime, nobody will attack us.
0: So, Phil, how do we get our heads around how to control this?
1: I got no idea.
0: No, But no wonder Labor and Liberal are very concerned about One Nation, and they go on the attack of Pauline Hanson.
1: Of course.
0: This is because people are really concerned about what both major parties have done to us.
1: Yeah, it's got nothing to do with revenge voting, and even though that's what Anthony Albanese thinks. And when he starts claiming that, you know, this is what they have to do is stop a backlash against right-wing, you know, governments, and this is for the future and the best of everybody. You know, don't BS a BSer. No, hang on a second. It's got nothing to do with that. Try saving your job, and I get that. This is about us being able to feed our kids and put them through school.
0: Absolutely. Now, I've got two solutions.
1: Go on.
0: First of all, death duties, or should we say inheritance taxes, that is one. Hmm. Or the other one is, for the living, we give up every public holiday and work and pay that money to pay off the debt until it's cleared.
1: Right,
0: no
1: okay.
0: No one gets a public holiday
1: until we pay it off. I'll stop you there. I think I'll speak on behalf of about 98% of our listeners. We'll take the public holiday and let somebody another generation pay it off.
0: Absolutely.
1: Good to talk to you, mate.
0: Thanks.
1: Enjoy River Fire this weekend, but don't expect to take any of the ferries because they're all on strike.
0: We're going to pay for it.
1: Appreciate that, mate. 131-873 is our number, incidentally, if you want to give us a ring and talk about debt and how to get into it, and more importantly, how to get out of it. Or should we just ignore it and let the next generation deal with it? Or the next government? 13 to 5.
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1: 10 minutes to 5. Okay, on the subject of debt and on the text on 0460 873 873, Mark says, inheritance tax, don't pee me off. And I didn't give you the full spelling there, but you know where he's going. Steve says, the government has the solution. They must use everybody's super to pay off the debt. Well, hang on a second. Steve, I'll stop you right there. That is the only recourse that any of us have got right now. And we're all keeping a very close eye on our superannuation app too. And go anywhere near the super. That's non-negotiable. Adam from Dapto said, well, if you want to quote Marie Antoinette, Chris Bowen is just telling us to eat cake. It's so true. It's a very good quote too. And Jason said, didn't Shane Oliver just say that he didn't care if the government was in surplus or deficit? What sort of economic logic is that? Surely surplus would be more preferable. Well, you would think so, Jason. And a couple of other texts that have come through, then I'll get to the phone. Cameron says, Lib only pay debts or buy, sell assets. Look it up. Don't know if that was a voice-to-text that went a little bit astray, but nonetheless. Margaret says, Phil, how can you be broke? You've been a big name in radio forever. I haven't been a, well, big money earner forever. And I don't know, I'd even dispute the big radio. In terms of collateral, I'm probably worth about $50 at Cash Converters, but they want some jousting sticks with that too. And I think I got to everybody, but I did get one that came in, which was just brilliant. I think it might have been Mark, who says, well, why don't they just print, if they're going to print money, why don't they just print a $1 trillion bill? Genius. I like that a lot. Couple of callers, more callers from Brisbane this morning than everywhere else, because people in Brisbane, it seems, are more incensed about the economy, including you, Terry. Morning, mate.
16: Morning, ugly Phil. How you doing?
1: Good, buddy.
16: Hey, just on the debt, we've got $1 trillion of federal debt. Nobody talks about the fact that we've got $900 billion of state debt, which the federal government is responsible for. Mm. We've got local councils all over the country in debt. The Brisbane City Council is in $3.6 billion of debt. So when you actually take all levels of government debt, we're in about $2 trillion of debt. And there is no plan to get us into surplus for the next 20 years.
1: Yeah.
16: So, you know, at the end of the day, your $36,000 that every Australian owes is actually $72,000 that every Australian owes, because the federal government is responsible for the debt of the states and the local governments.
1: Yeah. Well, with that in mind, can you make sure you skip lunch and a coffee while you're at work today, Terry?
16: I do. I work 12 hours a day,
1: yep.
16: 7 days a week to survive.
1: I hear you.
16: I'm a single father of three.
1: Yeah. Yeah, and this is where the real heartland of the real issues are. When you talk about the issues that are happening in Australia, you're talking about people like you who are struggling to feed the family, to feed the kids, and also, you know, to try and, you know, keep yourself afloat. And again, I just go back to the pomposity of, you know, Chris Bowen and this headline. It's still stuck in my craw, this whole, you know, 6 million on ritzy hotel accommodation. And I want to take my wife on holiday, and I'd like to take her somewhere ritzy. You know, if I'm lucky, I'll go to the Gold Coast for a few days. Appreciate your call, mate. Thanks so much. He was incensed enough to hang up. Hello, Nick. How are you?
17: Hey, good, mate. How's yourself?
1: Good, buddy.
17: Yeah, I was just thinking, like, I think Ben Fordham and Mark were talking a couple of weeks ago about how much the super is, and I think he said, like, $3 trillion. Mm. Well, instead of paying, you know, like a guy was saying before we, or you were saying we pay $56,000 every minute, to overseas countries or whatever. Why can't we put it to the $3 trillion in super and say, look, if we take $1 trillion of the super, you're going to double your money. We're paying off our debt, and we're keeping the interest we're paying is going to make into Australians' accounts to make Australians richer.
1: Okay, I'm no accountant, and incidentally, I think
17: a couple of things.
1: One, I think it's about $4 trillion. But secondly, once they dip into the super, our super, to fix issues, once they dip into that, it's like, you know, when there's a cake in the fridge and you go, I'll only have one slice, but then you think, oh, maybe a couple more slices. So that's the issue. Once the super is dipped into, then they can always go back and go, well, it sorted us out that time. What about let's do that again? Next thing you know, we're all retired and living on welfare.
17: I was thinking you would come back with that. That's why you could only trust One Nation Pauline Hanson to do it.
1: Well, I don't know. I mean, you know, they've still got it. Don't forget, whatever happens, they still inherit the debt too.
17: Well, I realise that, but I think the only way, and if we can keep the money in Australia and make Australians richer out of it, I mean, it's a win-win.
1: I forget about Richard. Let's just get ourselves back into the black. I think that wouldn't be a bad idea. Good to talk to you, Nick. Enjoy your River Fire this weekend, and for everybody else, of course, in Brisbane as well, with the River Fire coming up this weekend and everybody getting ready for the broadcast from 4BC. Paul said, if Australia was a business, we'd be trading insolvent. Well, again, that's it. If it was, you know, the people that are in charge of the government were treated as CEOs, mind you. Having said that, I've worked for some companies where the CEO, we all know the CEO who has actually walked away with a golden handshake. So maybe that's probably the wrong analogy. And Rob says, Phil, anybody else wake up with a house full of little black bugs because it was a warm night? I hate to break this to you, Bob, but I think you might have an issue there. On the subject of which, after this, what's lurking in your coffee machine? Get ready for some horror stories. We'll do that after the news at 5, which is coming up next.
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19: 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Great show, mate. I just think the most guarded secret in Australia at the moment is the true cost of these renewables. Now, there's been estimates anywhere between $900 billion to $1 trillion. And I just want to know, really, why are journalists not asking Chris Bowen every day what the cost of this absurd rollout is?
3: Mornings with Gary Hardgrave on 4BC.
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0: Good morning, I'm Dusty Fitzpatrick. The death toll in Nepal from devastating floods on the border with Tibet is now sitting at least 1,000. Almost 4,000 people remain missing, including 42 Australians. A second Australian has been found alive. The identity of the person is unknown, but they have made contact with their family. China has warned there will be consequences after Taiwan was invited to the Pacific Islands Forum in Palau. The annual summit is meant to be the key event to discuss issues affecting the island countries. Taiwan is invited as an observer. Prime Minister Anthony Albanese says it's up to the Pacific to decide what role Taiwan will play.
2: I'm not distracted. I'm focused on members of the Pacific family, and that is precisely the meetings that I have scheduled here. This is primarily a gathering of the Pacific family, the members of the Pacific Islands Forum.
0: The United States has announced its first major strikes against Iran since July. US Central Command says the attack is in the Strait of Hormuz, targeting the Islamic Revolutionary Guard Corps. The Commonwealth Bank says the decline in property value is larger and faster than anticipated. The nation's biggest lender predicts the biggest falls will be in Sydney and Melbourne. All major banks are reporting a reduction in the number of people applying for mortgages. They say it's due to higher interest rates and tax changes. West Australian Labor Minister Daniel Pastorelli says no seat is safe after One Nation's by-election win. Pauline Hanson's party won the once-safe Labor seat of Secret Harbour on the weekend. Mr Pastorelli admits they've underestimated the minor party.
4: We did underestimate One Nation. The voters of Secret Harbour were attracted to One Nation at that by-election. You know, nearly 4 in 10 people voted One Nation, when just over 2 in 10 voted for WA Labor. So we have a lot of work to do to regain the trust.
0: Former UK Prime Minister Sir Keir Starmer is standing down as a Member of Parliament. He was replaced as Prime Minister by Andy Burnham 2 months ago. Mr Starmer says he wants to focus on new work around international affairs. Sydney Ferry staff will walk off the job for 5 hours from 9 o'clock this morning over a pay dispute. In Brisbane, ferry workers will stop work for 24 hours on Saturday as about 500,000 people travel into the CBD for the annual River Fire fireworks event. And Australians with advanced bladder cancer now have access to a new treatment on the PBS. Survival rates for the cancer have declined in recent decades. Doctors say the listing of Padcev will provide an alternative to chemotherapy for suitable patients. Checking the market, the Dow Jones is trading down 437 points, the Nasdaq down 294, one Australian dollar buying 71.4 US cents.
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0: The Sharks are desperately looking to turn their form around in their last match before the NRL finals. They'll take on the Storm on Saturday night, having lost 3 of their past 4 games. Skipper Cam McInnes insists they still have the quality to challenge for the premiership.
6: The pressure's there, you all know it. It's about, yeah, making sure the boys are believe in what we've done all year, what we've done for 5 years, really.
0: The Cats begin their AFL finals campaign at the MCG on Friday night in an elimination clash against the Blues. Brisbane Lions star Hugh McCluggage is set to return from a calf injury for Saturday's qualifying final against the Swans at the SCG. Aussie Alexei Poprin has upset Grigor Dimitriov to move into the second round of the US Open. Fellow Aussies Tristan Schoolkate and Dane Sweeney are on court this morning. That's the latest news and sport.
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0: Checking your weather around the country. Canberra, a shower or two today with a top of 21 degrees. In Adelaide, cloudy and a slight chance of a shower, 17 the top. In Perth, cloudy with a medium chance of showers, most likely in the late afternoon and evening, a top of 19. For Brisbane today, sunny, 27 the top. Sydney, mostly sunny, a top of 27 as well. And in Melbourne today, cloudy with a high chance of showers, most likely this morning, heading for a top of 18 degrees.
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1: Yep, morning. Back to more warm weather, 7 minutes past five. Getting ready for Sydney's best breakfast, Ben Fordham on the way on 2GB. In Sydney, in Brisbane, our mate Jason Matthews coming up on 4BC. We're talking about the economy and our $1 trillion in debt. Plus, Jeffrey said on the email, maybe, Phil, we should think of our present government as being the federal government, as being a gang of mobsters from the 1920s Chicago, and they somehow voted themselves into the office. What does that make Jim Chalmers, Al Capone? And that would probably make, how about Barnaby Joyce as Elliot Ness? Also, Jason says, Phil, we could sort this debt out. Why don't we sell Tasmania for a couple of trillion dollars? I can't see an issue with that. And I'm sure Jackie Lambie wouldn't mind. Take one for the mainland. I think that would be fair. I'm sure that Donald Trump, well, actually, no, they've got their own issues with the economy. Hello, Mark, how are you? Australia's debt's over the top. If the Monopoly board game is just a representation of our present position, I'm sure everyone is ready to knock the board over. If only you could do that. And then the banker would say, stay in the game. Everybody can succeed. I'll just print more money. And next thing you know, it's game over. Chris at Engadine, I've got your text too. Can't answer that question for you, incidentally. Philip says, every Labor polls should be declared insolvent and bankrupt and not be allowed to hold any public office for about 10 years. What, like some kind of corporate white-collar crime? Chris says, in relation to our trillion-dollar debt, please don't let the coalition off the hook, as 80% of the debt was racked up under their watch. Oh, no, don't get me wrong. No, everybody's an equal opportunity offender. And on the subject of which, Nick says, Phil, you keep criticising One Nation, suggesting they won't be able to cope. No, that's not what I said, Chris, at all. I said that they would inherit the debt. And I wasn't criticising them. I was merely querying what they would do. They would have to go in there with a Doge-like slash and burn thing, surely. And the first thing, of course, is get rid of these ridiculous snout in trough opportunities that these ministers just, you know, happen to afford themselves. Anyway, Nick says, let's give One Nation a go and see what happens next. And one more from Barbara. Chalmers refuses to reveal how much debt is in their off-budget account, where most of the cost of Bowen's renewables is hidden. That's Barbara who says that. Maybe the idea of a off-budget account could be similar to an offshore bank account as well. And Paul said, if Australia Phil was a business, we would be trading insolvent. Okay, 10 minutes past five. 0460 873 873 if you want to get involved in the conversation. So we've changed the tone, though, although not necessarily because I'm still talking about something that sounds like a horror movie, just further to the budget, but on a horror movie trajectory. Let's talk about what's lurking in your coffee machine. Dr. Maud Eichenborn is a biotech expert and a CEO of Lixer. And so, what's lurking in your coffee machine, in my opinion, Maud? Sounds like a plot for a horror movie.
13: Yeah, sounds a bit like it, doesn't it, Phil? There's more lurking in there than we want to.
1: Well, hang on, I've got a coffee machine at home like what you're talking about. Should I be giving this a bit of a closer inspection, do you think?
13: Well, yeah, more like the coffee machines where you have less access to how to clean it. So, you know, that have drip trays and little pipes or little tubes going on the inside.
1: Even the way you say little tubes growing on the inside makes me think immediately of a horror movie. You're right. It's so self-contained. They're impossible to get to the middle of. What's going on in there?
13: We talk about the bacteria that are very resistant to treatment. And people think that they're often only in hospitals. So you go to a hospital and then you have the risk of getting one of those bacteria that are super resistant or super bugs. But what we found is if we actually go and swipe coffee machines around, you know, our office, going, you know, to other workplaces and take a swipe, what we're finding are WHO, so World Health Organization, critical priority pathogens. You know, they're the ones that that you would be very scared of. And we were not expecting to find them in the drip trays.
1: What kinds of things then?
13: Like one of them is called Klebsiella pneumoniae. So you get that, you know, spreads from person to person. If you've got a weak immune system, you're diabetic, chronic lung disease, you can easily get pneumonia, UTI, wound or bloodstream infections like sepsis. And the other one is the Baumannii, which is really, really normally only found in hospitals. So healthy people rarely get the infection. But they can be exceptionally difficult to get rid of.
1: You mentioned the coffee machine at work. How old does it have to be?
13: Oh, no, this is not about an old machine. It's really about machines that get regularly cleaned. You know, there is something about some of the materials that are being used to clean it that just makes them more resistant, the bacteria, so the ones that survive.
1: Right.
13: And then it goes from there.
1: I thought these were machines that weren't being cleaned. So is it more detrimental then to clean the machine? Maybe they should just leave it as it is.
13: No, not quite. Like you should just clean. There's a need to mechanically clean. It's not enough to do chemically cleaning. So you need to also wipe things down, you know, make sure that it dries afterwards properly. So let them, you know, whatever tubes, let them drain over the weekend and really dry out. We found like the usual culprit really are the drip trays, which is very interesting.
1: And what goes on there?
13: You get these slimy colonies sitting in there, and they can have the nastiest bugs in them. It's a, you know, we did some other studies actually. It might interest you. We looked at, you know, the dishwashing sponges that have a stick on it.
1: Oh, yeah.
13: With a detergent in it.
1: I do, because I've got one at home. You're going to tell me a horror story now, aren't you?
13: So the bacteria become resistant to the detergent. in it. And so from that moment on, every time you wash your dishes, you get the bugs with it too.
1: Okay, well, that's thrown out. What else is there around the kitchen and around the house that I need to look out
13: kitchen
1: for?
13: Sinks.
1: Yeah, go on.
13: So you can have, with the chlorine in our water, it selects for bacteria that form these slimy layers that protect themselves. So they sit in your sink. And because they're protected, the chlorine won't touch them anymore. But if the water splashes down in the sink, it then splashes those bacteria back up and they start infecting the water spout as well. So it's, we're starting to get into a situation where we've been overusing antibiotics so much that we're now getting these resistance signs. In various situations, not always will you get sick, but if you have vulnerable people in your household, that can be quite scary. And if you're not looking after yourself, that could be scary as well if your immune system is down.
1: Is it always related to cleaning products? What about things like your toothbrush that you don't really clean? I know I'm going to open up a Pandora's box of horror here. What's happening at the end of that thing?
13: Yeah, you don't want to regularly change it. And this is, of course, like we have one hand, we want to look after the environment. And then the other hand, we also want to look after our hygiene.
1: Two other things have caught my attention. What about mattresses? What's going on in the mattress at home? I'm just scanning my house now.
13: I'm really wondering whether we should send in a SWAT team
1: with an ultraviolet light. You know, I've got Freddy Krueger lurking in there somewhere. Is the mattress another cesspit of horror?
13: There are definitely mites and bugs in it. I would just wonder whether we should start doing some community mattresses checkup now. But it's I don't want to make people scared, but I do want people to be aware. And that's really what this is about, because everybody thought these bacteria you will only find in the hospital. And that's not true. Wow. They are everywhere.
1: Can I bring up one more?
13: Yeah, do so.
1: We could be here for an hour. Okay, washing machine.
13: Yeah, that's a big one.
1: Somehow I knew that was going to be the answer.
13: Yeah, we know a lot about washing machines and we've looked at a lot of community washing machines. So did you know that in Japan, that washing machines, like they use a lot of cleaning products in Japan, and the washing machines start to get these bacterial colonies in a biofilm format. So they're about 1,000-fold more resistant to treatment than normal bacteria. And it's this slime again. So they're stuck in the washing machine where you can't get at them. In Japan, they have a service where they come to your house, they dismantle every aspect of your washing machine, take it apart, scrape it, and then put it back together. And it costs quite a bit of money, because they have to do it, because from that moment on, when you have these colonies of bacteria in there, you wash your clothes. When they're dry, they smell okay. But you go to the gym and they start stinking immediately the moment there's moisture.
1: I thought that was just me.
13: You can be lucky that it's not just you, but it's in your washing machine.
1: Do you have a website where all of us survival experts can go to find out more details about this?
13: So if you go to www.lixa.life, you can see a lot about antimicrobial bacteria. We would love to hear from people.
1: Maud, really nice to talk to you. Thank you so much. I'll let you go off to your meeting now, but can I just remind you to check the coffee cup?
13: I will. Thank you so much, Phil.
1: Dr. Maud Eichenbaum there, biotech expert, CEO of Lixa. And I got a text from Mark, says, Phil, I brushed my teeth for the first time in 4 years because I'm afraid of germs. I think you'd be more afraid of somebody giving you a kiss, to be honest. 19 minutes past five.
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1: 522, Sandra, what a terrific idea. I feel if Pauline gets in, she should ask Peter Costello to consult with her and help her sort out the debt. Great idea. Peter Costello, still one of the greatest treasurers we've had. You're a thinking person, Sandra. Mike says, I can't stand it when people go in my house when not permitted. However, I've moved into a new share house and so far so good. David says, Phil, for the at least a year, there's been a campaign from the 4BC Brisbane presenters to find the culprit who refuses to clean the canteen coffee machine after using it, says Dave. Well, Dave, I don't want to point any fingers and I won't mention the person's name, but there's a guy called Jason Matthews and I think it's him. Well, only because I've worked with him before and I've never once seen the guy with a wet wipe in his hand. This one that came in from Greg. Over the weekend, Phil, the value of my home dropped by another 26K. Wow. Total now 32K, thanks to Albo Bin Liar and Dr. Jim. And also, speaking of cleaning, some years ago I worked in an office in Sydney. Sitting in the break room one morning, a staff member took a cloth, wiped the kitchen floor, and then proceeded to wipe the inside of the sandwich maker. That's Greg. A couple more quickly here. This one that came in from Wade, I thought actually everything was living in the barista's trendy beard. Well, there you go. 23 minutes past five. The update from America this morning, the United States military said it is conducting new strikes against Iran as the fighting renews between the two countries. The Middle East-based Central Command, known as CENTCOM, of the U.S. military, said yesterday that it was hitting Islamic Revolutionary Guard Corps, the IRGC. I say yesterday, that would have been morning our time. I don't know how that will affect the share market. Let's have a look and see where we're at.
25: And now on Wake Up Australia, a finance update.
1: Well, yesterday's share market fell as renewed strikes in the Middle East sent oil above $91 a barrel, raising inflation fears and triggering a spike in global bond yields. So the ASX 200 index eased 9.3 points, or 0.1% to 9066.70. Currently, one Australian dollar is buying 71 US cents and 53 British pence. I don't understand. It's pretty bloody obvious. I don't understand the economy by the fact that I'm 63 and don't own anything and I'm broke. But I did read something yesterday about, and I'll talk to you about it tomorrow if you're up and around and you can tune in. I read something yesterday about the bonds. And the global bond yields. And I'll talk about it tomorrow morning because they are concerned about where that's at. In terms of the petrol, I don't know if it's going to be affected by the latest news, but Sydney at the moment, the ULP 91 in the capitals is $2.01, $2.02 in Melbourne, Brisbane $2.01, $1.96 in Perth, $2.01 in Adelaide, $2.08 Canberra, Hobart $2.06, Darwin $2.12, and your national average for diesel this morning sits at $2.38. 25 minutes past five.
22: Traffic. Got something you want to say? You're in the right place. 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Give us a call on 133-882.
2: Good morning. We've got a fresh crash on Formation Street at Action Street in Waco with minor delays there. The M1 is slowing inbound through Sykes Creek. At the moment, inbound delays two on the Bruce Highway through Mango Hill. Pacific Motorway otherwise is looking pretty good to and from the CBD. The Ipswich Motorway fine for now. Centenary Motorway untroubled north and southbound. The Gateway looking good too. The Logan Motorway fine. And the Riverside Expressway is delay free with traffic every 10 minutes. I'm Nathaniel Singleton on Brisbane's 882 4BC.
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1: Okay, coming up to 5:30, 5:29 to be absolutely precise. Getting ready for Sydney's Best Breakfast with Ben Fordham on 2GB, and he's brought Roger the dog in. Good. I have to make an excuse to go and say hello to Ben when I'm really just being a dog botherer. So, hi, Ben, how are you? Hello, Roger. So hopefully I'll get to have my dog moment. And also Mike Levy coming up after the news at 9 in Sydney's 2GB. 4BC, Jason, I don't clean anything around the office, Matthews, followed by Gary Hargrave following the news at 9. We have a podcast, and that is if Graham, who's Scottish, presses the button. Yeah, that's a definite thumbs up. You'll get that on our website. And have yourself a fantastic day. Incidentally, what's tomorrow? It's Thursday. Oh, that's great. That means that we've got Conspiracy Theory Thursday. Some good stuff lined up. We'll catch you after midnight.
0: Jindalee, Castledine, Griffin, 4BC is... 4BC News.
6: It's 5:30. Good morning. I'm Chloe Affleck. More Australian aid will arrive in Nepal today as part of a federal government package. The relief will help address the frequent power outages and waterborne diseases triggered by the devastating floods. On the ground in Nepal, locals are responding in force with donations of food, clothing and medicine. A Kathmandu aid worker says the crisis has united the Nepali people.
7: Every time something like this occurs, all the Nepalese unite, regardless of the position. Regardless of the situations, you know, the ones who can help, they help in any sort of way they can. They unite every time.
6: A Queenslander has become the second Australian located safe in the region. They're in contact with their family and are being supported by embassy staff. Back home, Brisbane's ferry network will be shut down for one of the busiest nights of the year as industrial action ramps up. A 24-hour stoppage will take place on Saturday, leaving thousands of River Fire spectators stranded. Last year, more than 27,000 passengers used the ferry network to get to and from the event. Youth detention workers will walk off the job this morning for a 24-hour strike. The union and the state government have not made progress on an agreement despite negotiations ongoing for 6 months. Nine News reports it comes after three workers were seriously assaulted at a facility in Waco earlier this week. A 56-year-old man will face sentencing today after being found guilty on multiple counts of stalking and distributing intimate images. Amy Drew has more.
8: Antonio Rotondo faced trial in the Brisbane District Court, facing 17 charges relating to sexualised deepfake images created of current and former high school students. The court heard the offending took place in September 2023 while he was residing overseas in the Philippines. He was arrested a month later during a visit to the Gold Coast. The jury deliberated for several hours on Tuesday before returning a guilty verdict on all charges. Rotondo was remanded in custody overnight ahead of today's sentencing hearing. Amy Drew, Brisbane.
6: Former broadcaster Ray Hadley is today expected to resume giving evidence in the Alan Jones indecent assault trial. Mr. Hadley has told the court about a conversation he had with complainant C. He said the man cried while telling him Alan Jones touched him and kissed him without consent. Alan Jones has pleaded not guilty to around 20 charges. And former British Prime Minister Keir Starmer will resign as an MP less than 2 months after leaving the UK's top job. The move will trigger a by-election in his North London seat. Mr. Starmer says it's time to turn his focus to international affairs. In finance, one Australian dollar is buying 71.5 US cents.
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6: The Dolphins will rest star winger Selwyn Cobbo in Friday's clash with the Titans. It's a chance for Cobbo to manage an ankle complaint as his team heads south with their top four finish secured. Finns forward Francis Molo says they're excited for finals but know they have a job to do this weekend.
9: Yeah, it's been a long time coming and it was one of my goals heading into this year too, so another big reason why I signed, I believe. You know, we've got the team to do it. Pretty stoked and I can't wait, but like I said, first things first.
6: Meanwhile, Titans coach Tino Faasulumala-Aui is urging Gold Coast to stick solid with coach Josh Hannay after a tough season. The Nasi Kokkinakis admits he might never play at the US Open again. The 30-year-old withdrew from his opening match without hitting a ball, succumbing to an ankle injury. It's 26-6. That's the latest news and sport.
0: The latest sport on Brisbane's 4BC. 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
2: Got a fresh crash on Formation Street at Action Street in Waco with minor delays there. The M1 underspeed inbound through Sachs Creek at the moment. Inbound delays too on the Bruce Highway through Mango Hill. The gateway now getting busy northbound through Wishart. Otherwise, the Pacific Motorway still moving to speed to and from the CBD. Ipswich Motorway looking pretty good too. The Centenary Motorway remaining untroubled north and southbound. And the Riverside Expressway and Inner City Bypass currently delay free. With traffic every 10 minutes, I'm Nathaniel Singleton on 8A remaining untroubled north and southbound. And the Riverside Expressway and Inner City Bypass currently delay free. With traffic every 10 minutes, I'm Nathaniel Singleton on 882 4BC.
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4: Sunshine over Brisbane today with light winds reaching a top of 27 degrees in the city, 28 in Ipswich and 24 on the Bayside. Looking ahead, blue skies tomorrow with a top of 31, warm and sunny on Friday 33, and sunshine across the weekend, a top of 34. On Moreton Bay, west to northwesterly winds below 10 knots, seas around 1 metre. Right now, it's 11 degrees at Ashgrove. I'm Chloe Affleck with more news at 6 on Brisbane's 4BC.

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1: Hello, welcome to it. 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Rightio, big show coming up. I know I say that every day, but I think this really is a big show. I made it up yesterday. But today's really is big. The Ray Gun doco is out on Netflix. And let's be honest, I don't want to watch it. You don't want to watch it. Thankfully, one of our team here on 4BC Breakfast did, so they've done the heavy lifting and all the dirty work. We'll play bits of that for you a little later on this morning, and then you can just talk to people about it at work today as if you watched it. See, we encourage laziness on this program. Evan Lucas will have finance for us this morning. Tim Joyner, he's the CEO of PPA Tour Australia. What is PPA? Well, it's the Australia Pickleball Cup. Well, it's heading to Pat Rafter Arena. And it's pickleball. I don't know what it actually stands for now. It's 1P. It would be the PB. I don't know. We'll talk to Tim about that as well. Pickleball, it's becoming huge. I know a lot of you are playing it as well. I'm trying to play it, but I'm just still too lazy. But it's. I think there's like $500,000 in prize money. The best players coming from around the world. I'm keen to learn more about this. Nelson Scott, 4BC reporter, the latest from the Paul. Great news, Brisbane or Queensland has been found safe. Still got over 40 Aussies missing at the moment, but the second Australian has been found. We'll chat to Nelson Scott just after 7 this morning. Benny Hunt, the controversial Broncos player. Well, Benny's been giving us some gold. We'll chat to him after 7:30 this morning. Last game of the year for the Bronx. Up against the Bulldogs tomorrow night in Sydney. We'll talk to Benny. Last game with Payne Haas and a few other players as well, but obviously Payne, the big departure from the Broncos. We'll chat to Benny about that. A lovely lady by the name of Karen will be joining me after 8 o'clock this morning. She became homeless just through rising cost of living, and she's been able to turn her experience into a successful service. I have a chat to her after 8 o'clock this morning, because I'm living like her, where I'm spending a night in a car, my own car on Thursday night, like a lot of women. It's the fastest growing demographic of homeless people in Australia, women over the age of 55. And as we've told you on a number of occasions, the average age is 72. And spending one night in the car, it's nothing. But I just want to help promote the cause and hopefully raise some money. Adrian Schrinner, the Lord Mayor, El Presidente of Brisbane, will be joining me on the program this morning. The upcoming ferry strikes during River Fire, how's it going to impact Queenslanders on probably, arguably, the biggest nights we actually have in Brisbane? Probably up there with New Year's Eve, right? 250,000 people

0: in and around the city watching the fantastic fireworks display this Saturday night. How do we deal with that? We'll get the Lord Mayor, Adrian Schwenner, on the program later this morning. Prizes galore. $500 up for grabs with 4BCs. Did we say this? Did we say that? We gave away heaps of money yesterday, didn't we, Rubes? Well, we did. We gave away heaps of money. I just can't play an example of that right now. But, yeah, plenty of money given away. It's going off very quickly. $150 worth of flowers from Flowers for Everyone. You might want to get your dad a bunch of flowers this Father's Day or give it to someone who's done something good for you. We'll do that before 9 o'clock. I've got a double pass to the Good Food and Wine Show for our best caller today. 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We do that for Watch Smoke Alarms, by the way. So make sure you get your calls and texts through. In fact, do it for the banger. I need a breakfast banger to play before 6 o'clock this morning. And given the health of Lionel Richie, can we do a Lionel Richie song today? Guys and girls, have you got a favourite Lionel Richie song? My favourite? Dancing on the Ceiling. Living on the Ceiling was another song. But Dancing on the Ceiling is my favourite. Do you have a favourite Lionel Richie song that will play before 6 o'clock this morning? Let's do it in honour of Lionel Richie. 133-882 is our open line if you want to get that in today. $50,000 rumour file coming up as well. 8:25. God, there's a lot going on, isn't there? That's happening at 8:25 this morning. You could win $50,000. We'll do that at the end of the year. Get them through to us on those numbers and those emails. Nathaniel's got your traffic this morning. Chloe will cover the news. And as I said, you're going to have your say. By the way, it's the Professional Pickleball Association. Well, I can't play. I'm not professional. And I've never played pickleball. It looks easy. It really does. It's probably hard. 133-882 is our open line. You want to have anything to say this morning? Let's get into it. If you're planning on catching a ferry to Riverfire this Saturday, you might need to rethink your travel plans. More than 27,000 people are expected to be left stranded after ferry workers announced a 24-hour strike. The shutdown kicks off at 4 in the morning on Saturday, just as half a million of us head in. Is that half a million? My God, I thought it was about a quarter. Head into the city for the South Bank, around South Bank for the fireworks. Maritime Union and the operator River City Ferries have been locked in a pay dispute for weeks, but this is their biggest escalation yet. The workers are holding out for a 6% pay rise, pay parental leave, and better breaks to help manage fatigue. Now, the City Council has slammed the move, calling it a coordinated stunt designed to hurt Brisbane locals on a big night out. You've got to be careful with these strikes, don't you? Because the last thing you want is the public turning on you while you're negotiating. Yesterday on 4BC Drive, Carla Bignaska put this to Jaden Simpson from the Maritime Union.
1: I couldn't confirm a detailed list right here, right now, but ultimately River City Ferries need to come back to the table and seriously take on board their workforce's conditions and their claims.
0: On the flip side, Labor is blaming the council for failing to step up and strike a fair deal, leaving public transport users to pay the price. Not like Labor to be on the side of the unions. That's a bit of a surprise. We've all been there. Your phone battery dies or you leave it switched off for a few days and then you finally power it back up. Who leaves their phone off for a few days? It's someone trying to hide something, isn't it? Or doesn't want to be found. I mean, if you're on holidays, maybe. Yeah, I get it. Anyway, when you finally turn that phone back on, you wait to see how many missed calls you might have or any sort of notifications that were important. Generally, there's not. But one retiree from Geebung in Brisbane's north missed calls were actually officials from the lot desperately trying to tell him he was a multimillionaire. Oh. Well, he still is. It doesn't change anything, does it? The elderly dad held the only Division 1 winning entry nationwide in last week's Oz Lotto draw, taking home a massive $4 million. Well done. Because his phone was off, officials tried to contact him every single day without any luck. He only found out over the weekend when his son popped around for a visit, checked his ticket for him and dropped the absolute bombshell. Dad, you just won $4 million. Might want to turn your phone on. He finally caught the lot back yesterday in absolute tears of joy to claim his prize. Oh, that's a wonderful story. Definitely the best missed call you could ever hope to wake up to, right? 133-882. Welcome to 4BC Breakfast. Wednesday morning, 14 to 6. Get your suggestions through for the banger. Should we do Lionel Richie today as he's in ICU and his health's not great? I reckon we should do a Lionel Richie themed this morning. What's your favourite Lionel Richie song? 133-882, or you can text 0499-880-882, 16 to 6.
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3: The M1 underspeed inbound through Slacks Creek at the moment. The Riverside Expressway also seeing inbound delays. Northbound delays too on the Bruce Highway through Mango Hill. Mount Lindsay Highway heavy northbound through Park Ridge. The Gateway busy inbound through Wishart. Logan Motorway slow westbound through Forest Lake. Pacific Motorway still moving to speed to and from the CBD at the moment. The Ipswich Motorway also looking good for now, and the Centenary Motorway untroubled north and southbound. With traffic every 10 minutes, I'm Nathaniel Singleton on 882 4BC.
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0: Welcome back to the program. These hot days are coming. 27 degrees is our top today around Brisbane. Sunny, chance of fog in the west early this morning. Light winds. 12.5 degrees in west, and it's going to get warmer. I've been saying it all week. I've had my eye on the forecast. I love weather. Tops in the low 30s around Brisbane through until Sunday, starting tomorrow, even hotter. In Ipswich. By the way, our energy for the last 24 hours, 12% wind, 83% beautiful big black Queensland coal, about 2% gas as well, and 3% battery. So your phone's working today because of our beautiful coal. Rightio, what's making news this morning? Police are appealing for witnesses and dash cam footage following an assault and robbery at the corner of Progress Road and Gyasam Street in Richlands on Monday. An e-scooter rider allegedly demanded a man's phone and wallet, assaulted him and stole his wallet before fleeing the scene, with Acacia Ridge Criminal Investigation Branch detectives currently investigating. A 56-year-old former software developer is scheduled to be sentenced today on 17 offences. Antonio Rotondo has been found guilty of stalking and distributing child exploitation material after using deepfake technology to create sexualised images of Brisbane high school students and staff. Rotondo, who generated the non-consensual images using publicly available photos while living in the Philippines, dismissed his offending to police as a funny hobby. has been remanded in custody following a six-day trial ahead of today's sentencing. And Australia Zoo, how about this, has reached a major milestone, tagging their 300th crocodile. Robert Irwin named a 12-foot saltwater crocodile Prince William to mark the milestone tagging at the Steve Irwin Wildlife Reserve and honour the Royal's environmental work. The decade-long tracking study will monitor the crocodile's behaviour and health. Let's hope it doesn't become a PR issue. Imagine if Prince William eats someone. Let's hope that doesn't happen, right? No doubt they'll be cracking the champagne today at Australia Zoo for that 300th tagging. It is 9 to 6. Our breakfast banger on the way next at 4VC.
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3: The Riverside Expressway currently struggling inbound at the moment. The M1 also under speed inbound through Sykes Creek. Mount Lindsay Highway heavy northbound through Park Ridge. The Gateway busy northbound through Rochdale. Inbound delays now building on the Ipswich Motorway through Oxley. Logan Motorway also slow westbound from Parkinson to Forest Lake. Pacific Motorway still moving to speed to and from the CBD, and it's looking pretty good at the moment on the Centenary Motorway. With traffic every 10 minutes, I'm Nathaniel Singleton on Brisbane's 882 4BC.
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0: Radio 5 to 6. Favourite part of the day is where we play your breakfast banger. Oh, before we get to that, Joe says, g'day Jason, 83% coal. Wow, this net zero target seems fanciful. Oh, on so many levels, Joe. Like you wouldn't believe. Rightio, this is our breakfast banger for today. Our thoughts are with Lionel Richie, who hasn't passed away but is in ICU, putting up a fight at the moment. This is All Night Long as our breakfast banger this morning. Lionel Richie, 4BC Breakfast.

0: Yeah, there goes Lionel Richie. Sorry, I was doing a bit of singing. All night long from Lionel, our breakfast banger this morning on 4BC. Mike liked it. He also likes Dancing on the Ceiling, Endless Love, Stuck on You, Hello, Say You, Say Me. The list of hits from Lionel Richie just go on and on and on. It's coming up to 6 o'clock. Chloe's got all the news coming up at 6 o'clock this morning. How about this story we'll tackle after 6 o'clock? A man who just hours after pleading guilty for assault left court and attacked someone with a machete. We'll get to that after the news.
1: North Lakes, Woolloongabba, Mackenzie, 4BC is Brisbane.
2: It's 6 o'clock. Good morning. I'm Chloe Affleck. More Australian aid will arrive in Nepal today as concerns grow for 42 missing Australians caught up in catastrophic floods. Nelson Scott reports from Kathmandu.
3: A devastating mudslide along the Nepal-Tibet border has crippled the region's power grid while raising the risk of waterborne diseases. An Australian Air Force jet will arrive here today carrying sanitation kits and solar lights at the request of local authorities. The federal government says it's gravely concerned for the 42 Australians still missing as damaged infrastructure continues to hamper rescue efforts. Only two Aussies have been located safe and well so far. The family of Australian pilgrim Michael Keats believe he's died in the flooding, but this hasn't been confirmed by DFAT. Nelson Scott, Kathmandu.
2: The United States has launched its first large-scale strike on Iran in more than a month, citing attempted attacks on shipping in the Strait of Hormuz. The Islamic Revolutionary Guard Corps has vowed to retaliate tenfold as the conflict threatens to escalate again following weeks of relative peace. Former US Marine Dan Grazier has told Al Jazeera he would be surprised if the rumours of an extended bombing campaign as the main American strategy are true.
4: More than a century now of military history where air power has been used by itself to try to win wars. And that just doesn't work. It hasn't.
2: Back home, ferry workers are set to take industrial action during River Fire festivities, leaving up to 30,000 spectators stranded. The 24-hour stoppage is the latest escalation as pay negotiations between the Maritime Union of Australia and operator River City Ferries stall. 500,000 people are expected to travel to major precincts along the Brisbane River for the event. Police are investigating an assault and robbery in Brisbane's southwest. On Monday, a man allegedly approached another man in Richland and demanded he hand over his phone and wallet. It's then alleged he assaulted the man and fled the scene on an e-scooter. And a crocodile has been given a royal name to mark a major milestone for Australia's zoo. The Crocodile Research Project team are celebrating the tagging of their 300th saltwater crocodile on the Steve Irwin Wildlife Reserve. Conservationist Robert Irwin says the 3.8-metre salty has been affectionately named Prince William.
5: In gratitude and recognition for the incredible conservation work from His Royal Highness the Prince of Wales, we wanted to name this extremely special modern-day dinosaur, this amazing animal, after His Royal Highness. So meet Prince William.
2: To finance, the Dow Jones is down 427 points to 52,756. One Australian dollar is buying 71.5 US cents.
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2: The Cowboys will rest Jeremiah Nanai for Saturday's clash against the Raiders. Robert Derby has been named on the wing as Zach Laybutt is ruled out with concussion. Coach Todd Payton explaining what got him over the line.
6: Long conversation between Rob and Ronald Filatoga, both have been going great for the Pride. Just given Rob's experience, he got the nod, but both of those guys have been pushing their cases really well for the last month.
2: Live at the US Open, Aussie Tristan Schoolkate has taken the first set in his opening match. Dane Sweeney and Daria Kasatkina also in action this hour. And Wallabies winger Max Jorgensen says they're hungry for more success after winning four tests in a row for the first time since 2021. Skipper Harry Wilson is expected to return when Australia name their team for Sunday's match. It's 6:04. That's the latest news and sport.
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10: Got a fresh northbound accident on the gateway after the Miles Platting Road exit in Wishart with delays on the approach there. Also an outbound crash too on Kelvin Grove Road at Hurston Road in Kelvin Grove with delays. Pacific Motorway now slowing inbound through Tarragindi. The Riverside Expressway still struggling inbound this morning. The M1 underspeed inbound through Sykes Creek. Mount Lindsay Highway still heavy northbound through Park Ridge. Gateway busy northbound through Rochdale and inbound delays on the Ipswich Motorway through Oxley. With traffic every 10 minutes, I'm Nathaniel Singleton on 882 4BC.
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2: Sunshine over Brisbane today with light winds reaching a top of 27 degrees in the city, 28 in Ipswich and 24 on the Bayside. Looking ahead, blue skies tomorrow with a top of 31, warm and sunny on Friday 33 and sunshine across the weekend 34. On Moreton Bay, west to northwesterly winds below 10 knots, seas around 1 metre. Right now, it's 12 degrees at Carindale. I'm Chloe Affleck with more news at 6.30 on Brisbane's 4BC.
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0: 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Can I share what just happened to me in the studio? Every time Chloe, most times when Chloe does a news bulletin, I thumbs up her. Nothing. She's just left me hanging. Incredible. I'm a little bit shocked by that. Hey, coming up soon, one of our team members watched that Netflix Ray Gun documentary, so we don't have to. We'll get to that real soon here on 4BC Breakfast. You want to have your say on anything this morning? 0499 880 882. Jeff says, Jason, Jeff from Golden Beach here, with regards to the ferry drivers and the strike that's happening Saturday night at Riverfire, he says, let's do a Joe and name them. There would only be about 30 of them. Oh, I don't want to waste your time, Jeff. But we'll talk to the Lord Mayor, Adrian Schrinner, after 8.30 this morning, find out how we're replacing the ferries, which are going to affect about 27,000 people going to the fireworks on Saturday night. 133 882. Have you say this morning? I don't know if you saw this. A terrifying road rage incident in Runcorn has landed a 22-year-old male in court. But the backstory is what is truly shocking. Echi Beketa Bayamungu was allegedly caught on camera threatening a truck driver with a machete while his co-accused allegedly tried to bite the truckie's face. Unbelievable. It's alleged that Bayamungu committed this attack while wearing the exact same clothes he had on at Brisbane's Magistrates Court just hours earlier. I'm not making this up. He had literally just pleaded guilty to another vicious assault on a Brisbane bus driver the day before. The brave truckie managed to lock himself in his cab and eventually helped restrain one of the men until police arrived on the scene. Bayer Mungu was handed a 3-year jail sentence, but because of the 370 days he had already served on remand, he was granted immediate parole. He was back on the streets. He'd learnt his lesson, allegedly. The truck driver says the horrifying ordeal has left a dark cloud over his life, and frankly, he wasn't surprised to see the attacker walk free today, or the alleged attacker. It's incredible, isn't it? And this bloke's not an Australian citizen either. So I go, well, okay, so you're walking free. People deserve a second chance. But if he is found guilty of any further crimes, mate, straight to the airport, you go back to where you came from. To become an Australian citizen or get residency in our country is a privilege. We don't want to be importing crime, do we? Am I being unfair? You've got to act like a decent citizen if you want to live here. And like you, quite frankly, I'm getting sick of reading these stories. Am I being unfair? If you come to our country and you're given the opportunity to have a better life, at least grab it with both hands. Don't bring your troubles with you. Try and walk away from those. Oh, I just get sick of it. 133 882, that's our open line here on 4BC. We do that for What Smoke Alarms. 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Just some other breaking news this morning as well. The AWU Youth Detention Centre members will strike again today from 7:30. We'll have more details on that in the news with Chloe this morning here on 4BC. Ray Gunn's doco, it's out. It's on Netflix. Much like her, we'll break it all down for you next here on 4BC Breakfast. Please stick with me while we do it.
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10: Got a fresh northbound crash on the gateway after the Miles Platting Road exit in Wishart with congestion back to Runcorn. The M1 on the brakes inbound through Sachs Creek with delays back to Logan Home. Pacific Motorway remaining slow inbound through Tarragindi. The Centenary Motorway also busy northbound through Jindalee. Riverside Expressway struggling inbound as always. Inbound delays too on the Bruce Highway through Mango Hill and the Mount Lindsay Highway heavy northbound through Park Ridge. With traffic every 10 minutes, I'm Nathaniel Singleton on Brisbane's 882 4BC.
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4: It is 14 past 6, top today of 27. Sunny, the chance of fog in the west early this morning. Light winds already 12.3 degrees in Toowong. And boy, from tomorrow through to Sunday, it warms up. Tops in the low 30s. This is another case of we've watched this so you don't have to. Yesterday, Netflix released its documentary on our Olympic breakdancer, in inverted commas, Ray Gunn.
5: I walked off stage and I'm like, you know, catching my breath back. I think, you know, I see Sammy and I see the media advisor and everyone. And, you know, the media advisor's like, just let me know when you're ready and we'll go talk to the press. And he's like, but you take your time. But I was like, the adrenaline was coursing through me. I was like, yeah, I can go now. Like, whatever. Like, let's go. And he's like, oh, just so you know, there's, you know, something brewing on social media. He tells me maybe just disable my account or go offline for a few days. It'll blow over by the weekend.
6: You're like, what do you mean?
4: Your adrenaline was running through your body. What about all the Australians who watched it? I can't watch this. My blood would be boiling. And here are some of the takeaways that I didn't watch and I won't watch, but one of our team members learned. Ray Gunn did fairly win her spot in the Olympics by winning a local breakdancing competition. Now, apparently the standard of the competition was not great. Well, evidence if she won it. Myths about her cheating away to the Olympics were debunked, apparently. It seems Ray Gunn didn't really get much help from the Aussie Olympic Committee. Maybe they'll try to distance herself from this. First of all, why the hell was breakdancing at the Olympics? I blame the IOC for this embarrassment. She was given access to the gym and strength and conditioning coach. It takes a lot of strength to hop around like a kangaroo, you know that. As she was not strong enough to do any power moves. Why the bloody hell is she doing it? Why is she out? Jeez, I hate this documentary already and I haven't even seen it. Her husband was a coach. She did have a head coach, so essentially booked the flights and that was about it. So wait, was the head coach not there? Or was that the husband? The husband was the head coach. No. There was a coach and a head coach? Did anyone at any stage go, look, love, you look a bit silly, hopping around like a kangaroo? Richard Branson came out of the documentary well. He reached out to Ray Gunn when she was getting trolled and took her away on a cruise to cheer her up. Probably as the entertainment. Was she? Oh, God. Sounds like he took the P155 out of her. I don't know. He's a good man, Richard Branson. Allegedly, I love that word, ended on a positive note with Ray Gunn and her husband saying they now look back at the whole experience as a positive.
7: Her performance connected with people, whether that's genuine excitement and entertainment or, you know, outrage. It generated discourse and got the entire world talking. We'll get a little bit more distance from it. Much greater portion of it was more positive than we realised.
5: I keep a folder on my phone that says positives. Some of the memes just made me laugh so much. It made it all worth it.
4: This documentary sounds like hell. It really does. Has Netflix gone woke now? Those series, what's that whole thing called? It's there. Untold. They're a wonderful documentary series. Now, the glaring omission from the documentary was the yarn about how she's so happy to laugh at herself that she legally tried to shut down a comedy musical about herself. That's not in there. Incredible. I promise you, I won't talk about it again. I promise. I'm not going to torture you that much. But if you're into pain, watch the doco this weekend. It's completely up to you, but we're doing the heavy lifting and your dirty work for you this morning. 133-882. Have you got any thoughts on that? Look, it's funny, right? Or you can text 04-998-880-882. Thanks to Watch Smoke Alarms. Kerry says, I agree, Jason. Ray Gunn, just an attention seeker. Allegedly no talent. And yeah, breakdancing, not even a sport. How did that get into the Olympics? What are they smoking at the IOC? Seriously, my God. It's 19 past six. Voting will change here in Queensland. I think I've worked it out. But don't take my word for it. I'll try and tell you next on 4BC Breakfast.
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6: Still got that northbound crash on the gateway after the Miles Putting Road exit in Wishart, causing congestion back to Runcorn. The Pacific Motorway is slow inbound through Tarragindi this morning. The Centenary Motorway busy northbound through Jindalee. Riverside Expressway continues to struggle inbound. The Mount Lindsay Highway heavy northbound through Park Ridge. Inbound delays on the Bruce Highway through Mango Hill. The Logan Motorway slow westbound from Parkinson to Forest Lake. And the Ipswich Motorway under speed inbound through Oxley. With traffic every 10 minutes, I'm Nathaniel Singleton on 882 4BC.
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4: Welcome back to the program. 133-882 for Watch Smoke Alarms. That's our open line this morning. You can text as well. 0499-880-882. Mike says, what's it called? Delusional? Now, it's called Breaking Badly, isn't it? Yeah. It's actually quite a clever name. But seriously, I will not watch that doco. There's so much other stuff I can watch. It's not going to be... One of our team members did it, and I feel for them. I really do. Craig's and Thornlands on that doco of ray guns. What do you think, mate?
17: You know, I won't be watching it, but I actually thought your breakdown was better than your breakdancing. So.
4: I'll take that.
17: Yeah.
4: Oh, man. A strength and fitness coach to hop like a kangaroo. Wow. That'll do me. That'll do me.
17: Yeah, maybe a dancing coach might have helped.
4: Good call, Craig. Have a great day. 133-882. Have we got any breakdancing music there, Rube? It doesn't work. I can spin on my head, though. Even that was bad. 133-882 is our open line on 4BC. I'm confused. The Queensland Premier is sticking to his guns on a controversial voting change that could give Pauline Hanson's One Nation a major boost. David Crisafulli, who is currently over in the US on a trade mission, has confirmed he's bringing back optional preferential voting for the 2028 state election. This means that instead of numbering every single box on your ballot, you'll soon be able to just vote for one candidate. But political experts are warning this move could backfire massively for the LNP government. Polling guru Cos Samaras reckons it will effectively hand regional seats straight to One Nation, as they don't need as strong of a primary vote to get over the line. Good thinking. New polling released this week already shows a huge surge in support for Pauline Hanson's party, threatening up to 19 federal seats across the state. And we've said it many times, I think the party that's going to lose the most from One Nation will be the Nationals. They could be completely wiped out at the federal election. I think that's the biggest threat to any parties, the Nationals. Despite the very real threat to his own party, Mr. Crisafulli insists he isn't backing down and is determined to keep his election promise. Meanwhile, Deputy Premier Jared Blay, the human hair, has firmly ruled out making any sort of preference deal with One Nation, calling the idea a ridiculous claim from Labor. I don't think he needs to in Queensland. Again, preferential voting is the hardest thing to understand at any normal time. Now with these changes, I don't know. So you just write a one. Seems easier, and I'm lazy, so it kind of sticks for me. Anyway, I don't know. What are your thoughts on that? Do you think it takes away any democratic rights? I can't see that it does. I don't know. Maybe you can tell me. 133-882 is our open line. Look out, ladies of Adelaide. Former England cricket captain Ben Stokes is heading to Adelaide for the upcoming Big Bash season. I like it. It's good to get big names. He's officially signed with the Adelaide Strikers and will be available to play for the entire BBL summer because he's retired. I mean, is this a deliberate plan from Ben Stokes to go to Adelaide, the most boring city in Australia? Is that possibly the thing? I mean, it's not exciting. Too many wineries close by, though, I'm concerned. He's officially signed, as I said, with the Adelaide Strikers, the 35-year-old all-rounder. Is widely considered one of the most explosive players of his generation. Yeah, back when he wasn't 35. But he's a good big name for the Big Bash. Local cricket fans will probably remember his incredible match-winning innings against Australia at Headingley back in 2019. They were in all sorts of trouble. England. Stokes actually retired from international cricket back in June after a pretty chaotic final series. I mean, we all heard about him retiring. He announced it mid-test, remember? And it all became about him. And then he opened the batting, didn't he? He went out and opened the batting after announcing his own retirement. That included being dropped for a match following an investigation into a late night out with a teammate. Adelaide's nightlife rules operate under a mandatory 3 a.m. lockout for CBD venues trading past 2 a.m. There you go. I mean... My old man used to say, nothing good happens after midnight, but at least it's only 2 or 3 hours that Ben Stokes could allegedly, throwing that word around a lot today, cause some havoc on the streets of Adelaide. Once 3 a.m. hits, patrons are not allowed into new pubs, clubs or bars, though anyone already inside can stay until closing time. Oh, right, so if he's already in there, just quietly behaving himself on a bar stool. So there you have it, a big name for the BBL this year, Ben Stokes. It's great news for the comp. You know what I love the Big Bash? You watch the cricket, you watch the test cricket all day and you go, oh, there's more cricket. Nighttime cricket all summer. I love it. Big Bash, great thing. As you probably know, Brisbane's PA Hospital Research Foundation is a hub for world-class medical research. Tomorrow morning, you can join Gary Hargrave from 4BC Mornings as he broadcasts live from the PA to celebrate the care the hospital provides and the people who provide it. 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The same fundraising initiative is happening at the QE2 Jubilee Hospital, Logan Hospital, Redlands Hospital, Bow Desert Hospital, and the Bow Desert Show. So tomorrow, give big. For details and to donate, visit givebig.org.au with Gary Hargrave, broadcasting live tomorrow morning from the PA Hospital. It's coming up to 6:30. Chloe Affleck has all the latest news coming up in just a moment. After the news at 6:30, I want to talk to Evan Lucas about, well, there could be possible changes to the CGT within the next 2 years. This is a bit of breaking news this morning. We'll dig into that a little further here on 4BC Breakfast. It's 6:30.
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19: It's 6:30. Good morning. I'm Chloe Affleck. A second Australian has made contact with loved ones found alive after flooding devastated Nepal. The Queensland resident was located in Tibet 6 days after the deadly incident occurred. There are still many other families searching for answers, including Sydney man Shrarim. He's told today he has flown to the region to look for his wife.
20: We have a 2-year-old and a 10-year-old kids who are waiting in Australia, hoping that she's going to come back, and I'm here in search of her and hoping that, you know, as a Father's Day gift, while we are approaching Father's Day, I'm going to gift her to my son. That's my plan.
19: Back home, workers at youth detention centres will begin a full-day work stoppage this morning amid ongoing negotiations with the state government. Beginning at 7:30, workers will walk off the job for 24 hours. Nine News reports it comes after three workers were seriously assaulted at a facility in Brisbane earlier this week. 24-hour strike action will bring Brisbane ferries to a halt during River Fire. Pay negotiations between the Maritime Union of Australia and operator River City Ferries has escalated. The action is thought to impact around 30,000 spectators travelling to and from the event. Former broadcaster Ray Hadley is today expected to resume giving evidence in the Alan Jones indecent assault trial. Mr. Hadley has told the court about a conversation he had with alleged victim complainant C. Alan Jones maintains his innocence. New research has uncovered the key difference in bowel cancer diagnosis in young adults compared to patients over 50. The Flinders University study found younger patients are more likely to be women, have left-sided tumours and carry specific genetic mutations. Professor Savio Barreto says the findings highlight the need for tailored treatments.
21: There are so many options today. You know, should we offer them surgery? Should we offer them chemotherapy? Should we offer them immunotherapy? When should we offer them which therapy? So it was trying to understand whether we could derive a signal from the noise in terms of how best to help our patients.
19: A landmark report warns Australian reefs face their most severe mass bleaching event on record amid warmer than usual ocean temperatures. Around 2,000 kilometres of WA's reef has been destroyed or damaged, including 3/4 of Ningaloo Reef. Australian Institute of Marine Sciences' James Gilmore says small increases in temperature can be devastating.
22: If temperatures are, say, 2 degrees above, or last year we saw up to 4 degrees above, then the corals essentially cork. If we see those 2 degrees or so over several weeks, then they often die.
19: And a four-day heatwave will blanket large parts of the state from Thursday. In Brisbane, temperatures are expected to peak at 33 degrees on Sunday. Parts of Western Queensland will see temperatures climb above 35 degrees. To finance, one Australian dollar is buying 71.5 US cents.
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19: Thanasi Kokkinakis is out of the US Open. Craig Gabriel reports.
0: Thanasi Kokkinakis was due to play Rafa Huda, the 19-year-old Spanish sensation. And in speaking with Thanasi the other day, he said he was eager to play, but he added that he would be more enthused if he was fully fit. Kokkinakis rolled his ankle recently and as a result has now decided not to play. He's withdrawn. Meanwhile, Stefanos Tsitsipas has made comments about the Nick Kyrgios suspension, saying he knew that Kyrgios was dabbling in banned substances and he was surprised it's taken so long. Gabriel, New York.
19: And in NRL, Jai Arrow will run out for South Sydney as captain in Friday's clash with the Roosters. It's a special touch to mark his 100th appearance for the club. It's 26-7. That's the latest news and sport.
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6: Got an outbound smash on Boundary Road at Annie Street in Acacia Ridge with minor delays there. In Maruka, also an accident on Ipswich Road at Hamilton Road with minor delays. The M1 on the brakes inbound through Slacks Creek this morning with delays back to Logan Home. The Gateway underspeed inbound from Shretton to Wishart. Howe Street, a crawl inbound too through Petrie Terrace. Pacific Motorway is struggling inbound through Tarragindi at the moment. And the Centenary Motorway, busy northbound from Sumner to the Jindalee Bridge. With traffic every 10 minutes, I'm Nathaniel Singleton on 882 4BC.
3: The final moments are upon us. 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

0: Sunshine over Brisbane today with light winds reaching a top of 27 degrees in the city, 28 in Ipswich and 24 on the Bayside. Looking ahead, blue skies tomorrow with a top of 31, warm and sunny on Friday 33 and sunshine across the weekend. On Moreton Bay, west to northwesterly winds below 10 knots, seas around 1 metre. Right now, it's 12 degrees at Sunnybank. I'm Chloe Affleck. More news at 7 on Brisbane's 4BC.
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2: Welcome back to the program. 23 to 7, 133-882 is our open line this morning. Whatever you say, thanks to Watch Smoke Alarms. Maxi is in Rocky. Hello, mates.
3: G'day, Jace. How are you?
2: I'm good. You won one of those Watch Smoke Alarms with me from the rumour file.
3: That's right, and I think the rumour's about to come true. But, yeah, we had a guy came yesterday. He rang up. He drove up from Brisbane, had a couple of other calls to make, but come and install our smoke alarms yesterday. And I just want to thank Watch Smoke Alarms for their service and the pleasant guy that came and did the job.
2: Oh, mate, that is terrific. Thank you very much. I'll pass it on to Pete and Ann. In fact, we're sleeping in our cars together, separate cars, of course, tomorrow night. For Live Like Her, so I'll pass that on to her, mate. And regarding your rumour, Max, you could be fair dinkum right about this because Nick Politis, who's a very influential figure in the NRL, supports Brisbane getting the next NRL licence, and that could well and truly be Ipswich because that was your rumour, wasn't it?
3: It is. And I think it's between Ipswich and Christchurch. And I think it's going to go Ipswich way.
2: Yeah, I agree.
3: It hasn't got the population.
2: No, you're right, mate. And look, it's the growth corridor of our game. It's crazy just to leave that to the Brisbane Lions. You know what I mean? You don't support a town like Rocky getting a team?
3: Mate, I've been through that up here. we haven't got the population and the growth area. But, like, Ipswich has got all that Springfield. Yeah. They got up to the South Burnett, up to Kingaroy, west on the Downs. Yeah. They got a big area they can cover, and they won't affect the Gold Coast or Brisbane or Redcliffe.
2: You're right, but just think about it, though. You could have a giant cow. It could be the Rocky Cows, and you just have a big cow mascot. Like, anyway, I'll work on that for you, Max. Hey, thanks for the call, mate. We'll pass that on to Watch Smoke Alarms.
3: Yeah, very happy.
2: Thanks, Max. There you go. Max and Rocky, one of our winners here on 4BC. And he's right. His rumour was that Queensland will get the next NRL licence, and it's something I'm a massive fan of, and I think it's going to happen. Once Nick Politis jumps in and says something, the NRL normally pays attention to that. So I think Queensland are one step closer to getting that 20th licence in the NRL. 133-882, the rumour file back at 8:25 this morning. Call us, text us, or send us an email if you've got a rumour for us. You could be winning 50 grand at the end of the year.
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2: The federal government's controversial capital gains tax reforms will create an investment wasteland and be reversed within 2 years, according to former Shark Tank judge Steve Baxter. Steve Baxter is a very smart man. He warns the changes will be incredibly destructive to Australian capital investment, with tax lawyers already reporting a massive surge in Aussies looking to relocate to tax havens like Dubai and New Zealand. Let's talk finance with economic futurist Evan Lucas, host of the podcast Exchanges with Evan Lucas. Evan, in your opinion, is Steve on the money?
4: He's pretty close. There will have to be some serious changes. I mean, I think we spoke about this last week. One of the ones that is driving accountants and investors up the wall is the fact that you are not allowed to what we call net your position together. So if you take your net losses and your net gains together, that's how your overall position is. It's not that at the moment. It is every individual investment you take is individual in terms of how you get taxed. So if you make a loss, you make a loss. If you make a gain, you make a gain. They are not offset against each other. It's just period. So all of those kinds of things are there. Then also what it's likely to do, and this is where Steve comes into his own because he is a entrepreneurial guru with regards to how he actually manages to invest in it. It will slow down startups. It will slow down, you know, people that are willing to take risk, that are willing to take the leap, let's call it what it really is, the leap of actually starting a business, starting an idea and turning it.

0: into something like Steve has done 10 times over. He's done several businesses like that. But, you know, give you an example. Let's stay with sort of Shark Tank. A business like Boost Juice that Janine Alter started would become very hard to start because the regulation behind it, the capital outlay behind it, and all of the thought process required behind it, she probably wouldn't do it in 2026 like she did back in 1999.
1: Yeah, no, good call on that, and particularly when the New Zealand government is actually comes on radio shows like this with open arms and say, hey, entrepreneurs, come to New Zealand, we'll look after you.
0: Yep, and so the entrepreneurs that New Zealand is courting from Australia are the new age ones. It is the digital space. It is the ones that, you know, are services that are clearly all online, that are very much on the idea that they could turn into a Canva, or that they could turn into a WiseTech, or that they could turn into something also like Atlassian. They're the ones they're courting. They're the ones that, you know, will be the big stories into the future. Now, I know the statistics aren't great. It's normally about 1 in 75 of those companies survives, but, and it is a big but, you need to remind yourself that with the 1 in 75, that one that does go becomes what we refer to as the unicorn, gets to be $1 billion, and it employs incredible amounts of people and brings an incredible amount of investment.
1: And pays a lot of taxes as well.
0: Yes, it does.
1: That's which we all benefit from. Yes. All right. Well, how are the markets looking today, mate?
0: So, look, if you didn't see it last night, there was a further flare-up going on over in the Strait of Hormuz. It has sent WTI and Brent to the highest level it's been since mid-July. So, unfortunately, just watch that on the Bowser. It pushed the US markets down, which is why we are now pointing down 78 points, which is just over 0.9 of 1%.
1: All right. Economic futurist Evan Lucas, thanks for your time, mate. We'll chat again tomorrow morning.
0: See you guys.
1: Yep, 17-6, a World Pickleball Tournament. Oh, I can't wait for this. It's coming to our backyard. I've got questions, some of them, you know, personal. You won't believe the cash prize is up for grabs for this. This is pickleball, not the Australian Open. This is pickleball in Brisbane. Find out more next on 4BC Breakfast.
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3: Pacific Motorway, a crawl inbound through Tarragindi at the moment. The M1 on the brakes inbound 2 through Sachs Creek with delays back to Loganholme. The Gateway underspeed inbound from Shretton to Wishart. Ipswich Motorway, heavy inbound through Darra. Hale Street, also a crawl inbound through Petrie Terrace. Kingsman Smith Drive, starting to see scattered delays now through there through Hamilton. And Centenary Motorway, busy northbound through Jindalee. Meanwhile, the Riverside Expressway is struggling inbound. With traffic every 10 minutes, I'm Nathaniel Singleton on Brisbane's 882 4BC.
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5: 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Now, there's been estimates anywhere between $900 billion to $1 trillion. And I just want to know, really, why are journalists not asking Chris Bowen every day what the cost of this absurd rollout is?
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1: Oh, God, there's so much going on today. 14-7, 133-882. Coming up after 7 o'clock this morning, I just want to know what the hell's going on with private schools in Brisbane. There is so much, and this is coming from a state school kid. Lived in the Housing Commission, you know all that stuff, you know. Didn't even finish state school. Is that obvious? Anyway, what the hell is going on? We're going to get to that after 7 o'clock this morning here on 4BC. Top today, 27. Sunny, the chance of fog in the west early this morning. Light winds, 6.6 degrees right now in Browns Plains. It's happening. Pickleball is officially taking over. It's the fastest growing sport in the world. And I know a lot of our listeners enjoy playing pickleball. And now Brisbane is getting a massive piece of the action. The Australia Pickleball Cup is coming to the Queensland Tennis Centre at Pat Rafter Arena this October. Now, have a listen to this. We're talking about $500,000 US dollars in prize money, making it the richest purse in Australian pickleball history, which is short, by the way, but it's still a lot of money. Joining us now to tell us about it is Tim Joiner, CEO of PPA Tour Australia and Major League Pickleball Australia. Tim, thanks for joining us.
7: Good morning. How are we?
1: Good, mate. Well, I'm interested because I think this pickleball stuff is going to be my new hobby. I've just got to get off my backside now and go and find a beginner's class.
7: Yeah.
1: But, mate,
7: yeah, it's fantastic.
1: This sport is exploding, and particularly with the audience that listen to 4BC because, you know, older people and retirees, and I'm talking about people over the age of 40, can get involved and they love it.
7: Yeah, it certainly is exploding, and I think you're right. It's, you know, it's quite social, lower impact on the body, but it's a sport that you can be competitive, relatively competitive from day one, which just isn't true with a lot of racket sports, right?
1: Yeah.
7: Like you look at tennis and squash, and it takes quite a bit to get competitive, whereas pickleball gives people that sensation from day one.
1: I had one staff member who worked for me in my cafe said to me, she played tennis all her life. She didn't quite make it, but she's got friends now being offered massive contracts in the US to join pickleball. Like, this sport is, and doing a pickleball tour, this sport's massive, mate.
7: It's massive. And you know, there's like 30 to 40 million active pickleball players in the US, right? And, like, the sport's not going anywhere. So, you know, all the support and you know, events like this with, you know, huge purses of prize money, it turns pickleball into a legitimate career option. You know, it gives players that have used to treat this as a side hustle, it gives them, the ability to train full-time, get proper coaching, and, you know, treat it the way tennis pros or golf pros treat their sports.
1: Do we have any Aussies doing really well in pickleball? Like, again, I'll go back to the purse, $500,000 US dollars, well done in securing such big prize money. Are there any good Australians competing for that?
7: Yeah, there are some absolute rock stars. So we've got Joey Wild, who's a Brisbane boy. He's phenomenal. He's so much fun to watch. And Andy Dickasavljevic, she's just up on the sunny coast. And George Wall, who's also in the Brisbane area. And Joey and George actually go over and compete in the US quite regularly. And Andy, has triple crowned most of our events here in Australia. Like, she's an absolute weapon. We've had quite a few of our Aussies make it over to the pro tour in the US, which is really exciting to see because, you know, it means that we've, developed and blazed those pathways for those players, which is super exciting.
1: And so they're the pros, right? And what a great tournament you got coming up later in the year. But what about the take up from everyday Aussies? How quickly is it growing? Is there a percentage per month or per year that you're seeing?
7: Yeah, it's still far lower numbers than we're seeing in the US, but still really exciting growth. So it's gone from about 150,000 active players in Australia to nearly 300,000 in the last year. So it is taking off. And as you said earlier, I think it's that accessibility and, you know, ease of getting started that just makes this sport so addictive.
1: Is it an expensive sport? I mean, all you need is one of those. It's a different bat, so you can't turn up with a tennis racket or a tennis ball, can you?
7: You can try. You might get chewed off the court. But no, it's like a lot of other sports. It's as expensive as you want it to be. But the, you know, early entries, it is incredibly accessible, super cheap. You're basically playing with, a grown-up version of a table tennis paddle and a wiffle ball. You remember wiffle balls?
1: Yeah.
7: When you were a kid, like that sort of slower version of baseball. And, you know, the court is, you can fit 3 to 4 on a tennis court. So it's, the cost of getting a court down, it makes it super easy for councils and government to, convert unused courts and unused spaces into pickleball courts.
1: Well, that's, of course, if the NIMBYs aren't protesting any development of pickleball courts around the suburbs. Hey, asking for a friend, fitness levels, can you be a pasty fat white guy and actually play the sport easily?
7: Absolutely. And it's one of the great things, you know, if you and I went out to have a hit of tennis and
1: whoa.
7: I can't serve, neither of
1: I can't
7: us
1: run.
7: Good time, right?
1: I've got no hamstrings,
7: But pickleball being, you know, a much smaller court and typically played in doubles, it's very, very easy to get a rally going and not much movement, which is why, lower impact on the body.
1: All right, Tim, I love the idea of it. I'm going to get along to Pat Rafter Arena and check it out when it comes in, what is it, October. If you want to grab tickets, where do you go? And can any locals register to play or do you have to qualify?
7: No, absolutely. And any locals, amateurs can register to play. We've got events for all skill levels. Spectator tickets as well. Both are available through our website, ppatour.com.au.
1: All right, Tim, it's the fastest, one of the fastest growing sports in our country, mate. I look forward to getting out there to Pat Rafter Arena and checking out. Thanks for your time this morning.
7: Thanks. Have a good one.
1: Cheers. Okay, let's brainstorm this now. Tim's gone. Can we, do we enter this? Do I take intensive training sessions? Gary and I as a doubles. Wow, what a hot-looking doubles team too. Short shorts, singlets. You see a little bit of man boob, side man boob. How good. This is, Rubes, you're in on this. Rubes, can you train us? You're fit. How much protein will I have to have per day? 200 grams of protein every day. Can I do that, Rubes? I reckon we give this a crack. I reckon I try and enter the pickleball championships. It's reminding me of that movie Dodgeball with Will Ferrell. And I'll get Gary as my playing partner. Or do I bring in a really good tennis player? Do I get Pat Rafter to be my doubles partner? They won't recognise him, will they? I need help on this. 133-882. Any ideas on how I can cheat and win this tournament? $500,000 US up for grabs. We could retire, folks. 133-882. That's our number for Watch Smoke Alarms. It's 6 to 7.
4: 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Got something you want to say? You're in the right place. 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
3: Like a motorway is slow west from Parkinson to Forest Lake. At the moment, inbound delays 2 on the Bruce Highway through Mango Hill. The Riverside Expressway is a sea of red lights inbound at the moment with delays back to Woolloongabba. Centenary Motorway busy northbound through Jindalee. Kingston Fifth Drive also seeing scattered delays through Hamilton. And Hale Street a crawl inbound through Petrie Terrace. Otherwise, the M1 on the brakes inbound through Sykes Creek with delays back to Logan Home. With traffic every 10 minutes, I'm Nathaniel Singleton on Brisbane's 882 4BC.
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1: Welcome back to the program. I think I'm on to a winner with this pickleball championship. I need a playing partner, and I don't care. I'm going to cheat. I need to find an ex-tennis champ or a current tennis champ. What's Pat Rafter doing? You reckon we could call him Rat Pafter? Or what about Stan Souza? not Nick Kyrgios. It'll be all about him. Andrew says, I feel like you guys could be the next Woodies. Oh, that's if Gary and I. Todd Woodbridge. Toddy, I'm brainstorming this. I'm getting excited about the pickleball tour. Todd Woodbridge and I could play doubles. That's if Gary doesn't want to. We've had the Woodies. We could have the Wood Ducks, says Daniel. That's me and Gary. Wow. Team 4BC and pickleball. Register now, says Mike. And Drew says, you and Gary. Playing pickleball, no Zimmer frames allowed on court. Well, who says? We could enter the seniors tour. Well, Gary could. I'm too young, of course. 133-882. Let's do this. We've got a month to scam pickleball tour. And if we get some prize money just for getting knocked out in the first round, that's fine. I'll take that. I have no lofty ambition. Let's not carry it away. 133-882 is our open line here on 4BC. Coming up after 7 o'clock, what the heck is going on with our private schools in Brisbane? We'll have a look at that after the news. But Chloe, now.
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19: It's 7 o'clock. Good morning. I'm Chloe Affleck. The number of Australians missing after flooding in Nepal and Tibet has been revised down, with more now confirmed safe. A total of 5 Australians have now been accounted for, 1 in Nepal, 1 in Tibet, and 3 who are outside of the affected regions. More Australian aid will arrive in Nepal in the coming hours as part of a federal government package. On the ground in Nepal, locals are responding in force with donations of food, clothing, and medicine. A worker from a local non-profit group says getting the relief to affected areas is proving difficult.
20: Places which are across the river, all the bridges are gone. So it's very hard for us to send them the relief materials. So we're just collecting here right now, and we know that it's accessible. To reach those guys, we send out all the donations.
19: The price of crude oil has surged above 5%, sitting about $90 a barrel in the wake of renewed military action in the Middle East. US Central Command has announced the first major strikes in weeks, accusing Iran of attempting attacks in the Strait of Hormuz. Iranian officials are vowing to retaliate tenfold. Former US Marine Dan Grazier has told Al Jazeera an extended campaign of missile attacks is not sustainable.
21: The best course of action for both sides is to just lay down our arms and get back to the negotiating table and come up with an agreement that both sides can live with.
19: Back home, Brisbane's ferry network will be shut down for one of the busiest nights of the year as industrial action ramps up. A 24-hour work stoppage will take place on Saturday, leaving thousands of River Fire spectators stranded. Last year, more than 27,000 passengers used the ferry network to get to and from the event. The Premier is standing firm on his promise to overhaul the state's voting system. Optional preferential voting will be rolled out for the 2028 election. The change would mean residents could vote for just one candidate instead of numbering each box. Brisbane has landed hosting rights for a major event in one of the world's fastest growing sports. The 2026 Australian Pickleball Cup will be held in Brisbane next month. PPA Tour Australia Chief Executive Tim Joyner has told Jason Matthews participation is growing by the day.
7: It's gone from about 150,000 active players in Australia to nearly 300,000 in the last year. So it is taking off. That accessibility and ease of getting started that just makes this sport so addictive.
19: And Robert Irwin has affectionately named a saltwater crocodile Prince William to mark a major conservation milestone. The 3.8-metre salty is the 300th crocodile to be tagged as part of Australia Zoo's research project. Irwin says he chose the name in recognition of the Prince of Wales' commitment to wildlife protection. To finance, the Dow Jones has closed down 419 points to 52,767. One Australian dollar is buying 71.5 US cents.
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19: The Broncos will lose Adam Reynolds, Payne Haas and Jesse Arthurs from their six-man leadership group at season's end, but NRL legend Billy Slater says they've got the perfect man arriving in 2027. Speaking on his podcast, Slater says Warriors prop Mitch Barnett can't get there soon enough.
5: He thinks really simple, but he's got a good understanding of the game. He's a good pickup for the Broncos next year. He's probably exactly what they need. They need that little bit of steel and hardness through the middle of the field, a guy that's going to set the standards and keep things really simple.
19: And in AFL, Lions star Hugh McLuggage has passed a fitness test ahead of Saturday's qualifying final against the Swans. It's 7:04.
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3: Pacific Motorway, a crawl inbound through Tarragindi at the moment. The M1 on the brakes inbound 2 through Sachs Creek with delays back to Logan Home. The Centenary Motorway, a sea of red lights northbound from Sumner to the Jindalee Bridge. The Gateway, under speed inbound from Shretton to Wishart. Ipswich Motorway, still heavy inbound through Darrahale Street. A crawl inbound through Petrie Terrace. Riverside Expressway is struggling inbound and the Mount Lindsay Highway slow northbound through Park Ridge. With traffic every 10 minutes, I'm Nathaniel Singleton on Brisbane's 882 4BC.
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19: Sunshine over Brisbane today with light winds reaching a top of 27 degrees in the city, 28 in Ipswich and 24 on the Bayside. Looking ahead, blue skies tomorrow with a top of 31, warm and sunny on Friday 33 and sunshine across the weekend. On Moreton Bay, west-northwesterly winds below 10 knots, seas around 1 metre. Right now, it's 12 degrees at Brookfield. I'm Chloe Affleck. More news at 7.30 on Brisbane's 4BC.
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1: Yeah, welcome back to the program. 7 past 7, 133 882 is our open line. If you want to have your say on anything this morning, very shortly we'll cross to Nepal for the latest with 4BC's Nelson Scott, who is on the ground in Kathmandu for us. We'll get all the latest on what's happening over there this morning. By the way, you've got $150 to give away, flowers for everyone. Your chance to win that coming up before 9 o'clock this morning. Just be caller number 7 when we ask you to call, and you could score that $150 worth the flowers. 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
6: People you know, opinions that matter, news you can trust. And now, Jason Matthews comments.
1: Now, yesterday, I did call some St. Aidan's parents snobs. Just some. And I stand by it. If your biggest criticism of a new uniform is that it looks like something worn at a state school, well, what exactly are you saying about state school children and their families? You can hate the design. You can question the reported $1,000 cost. You can fight to protect the school's history and traditions. I get it. But looking down your nose at state schools, that is snobbery. I also question why St. Aidan's needed to bring an independent consultant to review how it communicates change to families. Again, I think I charged them $50,000 for this advice yesterday, but here's a revolutionary idea. Talk to the parents. Listen to them. Tell them the truth. You shouldn't need an expensive outsider to explain basic communication. These are your kids you look after. But now another prestigious Brisbane private school has called in outsiders. In this case, it is far more serious, so I kind of get it. Marist College Ashgrove has launched an external review examining whether cultural problems have allowed sexual harassment, misogynistic behaviour, and inadequate responses to staff concerns. Now, this follows serious allegations from former teacher Victoria Sparrow, who says she was surrounded by hundreds of students and pelted with food. I think the count's around 300 kids. Court material has also reportedly suggested one in three teachers experienced sexual harassment. Those are serious allegations, and an independent review is absolutely warranted and needed. But while all of this is happening, head of college Michael Newman is away for two entire terms on what is being called enrichment leave. What the bloody hell is enrichment leave? I'd never heard of it until I read this. Parents are paying between 14 and 18 grand a year. Staff are being asked about whether they feel safe and supported. And the leadership is under scrutiny, not suggesting they're involved in any of this, but they're under scrutiny. And the head of the college is apparently enriching himself somewhere else. The school says there is no direct link between his leave and the allegations. Fine, but surely somebody in leadership understood how this would look. What is going inside some of Brisbane's private schools? It just doesn't seem right. At St. Aidan's, consultants are needed to explain how to speak with parents about a uniform. A uniform? Isn't that your job? At Marist, an external review is needed to determine whether staff have been protected and whether leadership responded properly to serious complaints. I mean, we're talking about issues on either end of the scale here, but still, private schools market themselves on leadership, values, tradition, and community. They charge families enormous fees. And they can't even do the basics, it seems. But when something goes wrong, too often we get consultants, we get reviews, we get corporate language and carefully worded emails. Parents aren't shareholders, students aren't customers, schools are meant to be communities. And leadership means being present, being accountable, and having the courage to answer difficult questions yourself. Maybe some of these schools need a little less enrichment leave and a few less consultants, and maybe just a lot more common sense. Maybe that's an idea. 133-882 is our open line. Do you have kids that go to these schools? Am I on the money or am I completely off the money? I'd like to know. 133-882, that's our open line. For what smoke alarms, you can text as well. 0499-880-882. Your former student, perhaps. Are we right? Or breakfast at 4bc.com.au, 12 past 7.
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3: The gateway underspeed inbound from Shretton to Wishart at the moment. Tenere Motorway, still a sea of red lights northbound from Sumner to the Jindalee Bridge. The M1 on the brakes inbound through Sachs Creek with delays back to Loganholme. Pacific Motorway, a crawl inbound through Tarragindi with congestion back to Woolloongabba. Howell Street remaining a crawl inbound through Petrie Terrace. Kingston Smith Drive still seeing scattered delays through Hamilton, and the Riverside Expressway continues to crawl inbound with traffic every 10 minutes. I'm Nathaniel Singleton on 882 4BC.
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1: Quarter past seven, heading for top today, 27. Sunny, chance of fog in the west early this morning. Light winds, 13.7 degrees in North Lakes. And Transurban's traffic team tell us drivers are saving up to 12 minutes this morning using Clem 7 and Airport Link from the Gabba to the airport. Quicker trips with Transurban. Operator of Linked. Now, in a rare glimmer of hope amid some absolute devastation, a Queenslander has been found alive in Tibet 6 days, 6 days already, after a catastrophic flood ripped through the Himalayas. But the grim reality of this disaster continues to mount. The official death toll has now topped 1,000, and more than 4,000 people remain missing across the region, including now 38 Australians. So five have been found. The United Nations has issued a dire warning that millions more remain at risk from future glacial floods. While on the ground, rescuers are battling through an estimated 2.4 million tonnes of thick mud and debris. 4BC's very own Nelson Scott is on the ground in Kathmandu and he joins me now. Good morning, Nelson.
4: Good morning, Jason.
1: What about that Queenslander yesterday that was found alive in Tibet? Amazing story, this. It must give families some hope.
4: An amazing story and more amazing stories coming out of Nepal this morning, Jason. The number of missing Australian citizens has dropped in the last 20 minutes or so from 42 to 38. They're including a figure yesterday from 43. So five confirmed safe. One of those people is Nepal, one in Tibet, and three outside the disaster area. These are Australians that have had no contact with their families since the disaster struck and their welfare couldn't initially be confirmed. That, of course, follows, as you mentioned yesterday, an unidentified Australian in Tibet being located safely yesterday. That person has spoken with their family. They're receiving assistance from Australian embassy staff and, of course, believed to be from Queensland. And we, of course, saw the miraculous finding of Kara Severino over the weekend, the 26-year-old Australian hiker. Worth noting, though, Jason, those Australians that are missing, the government holds grave concern for them. And this has been a change in the language over the last 24 hours. Over the weekend, Assistant Foreign Minister Matt Thistlethwaite was doing a lot of the media engagements for the government. And the language he was using was, we're hopeful we'll find many of the missing Australians alive. That has changed to grave concern recently. The government's saying as every day passes, we have to be realistic in our concerns grow. And, of course, the partner of Michael Keats believing he has died in Nepal, of course, that not yet being confirmed by DFAT. Aid on the way, though, soon, around 10 a.m. my time, quarter past two in Brisbane, we'll see an Australian Air Force jet carrying emergency supplies here into Kathmandu.
1: Yeah, and it is good news that we have found five Aussies, but that is not great news about the 38 others. Mate, what about the horrific news we heard this morning? And I hate talking about this, but it just tells you how much of a disaster this was. We're hearing 24 bodies were discovered in a single house. Is that true?
4: Yeah, that's the report. And this is with this story, Jason, we're going to see some miraculous stories, as we've seen, of course, with the teacher, for instance, who saved all those children, these rescue stories. We're also going to see some devastating stories, and that is the situation here on the ground, unfortunately, where we see a real risk of waterborne diseases coming through here too, as animal carcasses and bodies pollute water sources. We've got the risk of flooding. We've got high altitude barrier lakes around the Chinese border, which are at risk of bursting. We're seeing temporary sports halls act as the overcrowded shelters without any real sanitation, and we're still having issues with rescuers getting to the affected areas. And the problem that we've got too is that there are so many unidentified bodies in Nepal, and they're washing away even as far as India in some locations. So it's going to take a long time for people to be found and bodies to be identified. I've been speaking to a few Australians here. Some, my understanding is DNA samples are going to be provided soon from family members to try and identify some of these victims. They're simply relying on visual cues like tattoos and
1: facial
4: hair. But
1: there's an Aussie involved in, you know, some of the rescue mission here. Professor Arnold Dix is a tunnelling expert. We'll probably have him on the show tomorrow. It was up to, 1,000 workers trapped inside the hydro power station. He says he's not confident anyone could survive the devastation. So, again, it's just bad news after bad news, isn't it?
4: Yeah, and this is one of those stories where it was looking like perhaps might be some survival. And, of course, there still could be.
1: Sure.
4: It's a race against time, and every day chance gets less likes. So, yeah, around 1,000 workers trapped in these tunnels. And to give you a extent of the scale, these tunnels were so submerged by mud and debris on day one, they couldn't even find where the hydroelectric power stations were. But they, you know, used explosives against the roof at this point. They think they've identified areas in the facility where people could seek refuge from that flooding. There's military personnel deployed, foreign experts from India and China, the drone pilots struggling to navigate in the dark with mud-filled passengers and missing personnel. But those trapped workers do face life-threatening conditions, of course, with diminishing air quality and a lack of clean water. There's also been some experts that have noted Nepal lacks some of the specialised heavy equipment and tunnel coordinates and personnel trained. So hopefully we have a miracle here. There is some thought that people could be alive. We don't
1: know
4: a bit or how many, but we hope, thoughts for prayers.
1: Yeah, Nelson, appreciate the job you're doing on the ground there for us in Kathmandu. And at least we managed to get some good news out of this morning, this horrible tragedy. Five Australians being found, including a Queenslander. Thanks for your time this morning.
4: Thanks, Jess, and hopefully more good news to come.
1: Yeah, Nelson Scott reporting on the ground for us there in Kathmandu. 4BC's Nelson Scott's with all the latest for us as well. Some sad news, but some bright hope there with five Aussies being found. 133-882 is our open line.
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3: Pacific Motorway heavy at the moment, inbound through Tarragindi. The M1 on the brakes, inbound 2 through Slacks Creek, with delays back to Logan Homes. Tenor Motorway still see red lights northbound from Sumner to the Jindalee Bridge. The gateway remaining under speed inbound from Shretton to Wishart. Ipswich Motorway heavy inbound through Darra. Kingston Smith Drive seeing scattered delays through Hamilton. Riverside Expressway, a crawl inbound 2 and inbound delays on the Bruce through Mango Hill. With traffic every 10 minutes, I'm Nathaniel Singleton on 882 4BC.
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1: Welcome back to the program. 26 past 7 after 7.30 this morning. Benny Hunt from the Brisbane Broncos as they prepare for their final game of the season tomorrow night in Sydney against the Bulldogs. We'll catch up with Benny Hunt after 7.30 this morning. Hey, 4BC's $50,000 rumour file is coming up after 8 o'clock this morning. In fact, at 8.25. If you've heard something that's happening, you think, oh, God, I've got to ring 4BC and Jason. Tell him this. I could win 50 grand. Do it. 133-882, thanks to Watch Smoke Alarms. Or you can text as well, 0499-880-882, or email breakfast@4bc.com.au. These are some of our rumours so far.
5: The rumour is Gordon Ramsay is bringing his Kitchen Nightmare show to Australia.
7: There are worried locals in Hamilton regarding the LED lights that turn on after dark on Racecourse Road on the big trees. A trusted local has told me these could be a fire risk from overheating and council are looking into this.
17: Rumour has it, Madge McGuire reached out to the New South Wales Rugby League board to coach New South Wales, but on his demands for what he wanted to be paid, they knocked him back.
1: Rumour file, brand new time, 8.25 this morning. If you've got one, get it through to us here on 4BC Breakfast. Detectives in Broome got quite the surprise when they allegedly found meth hidden inside, a McDonald's McMuffin. Okay, I'm interested. Police released footage of a traffic stop at Cable Beach where officers searched a bag of takeaway food. What? Were they raiding their food? What have you got there? Pulled apart a breakfast sandwich and found a small Ziploc bag filled with white powder. No, stop it. How did they know to actually look inside the bag? Broome police noted that while searching through people's meals can be an awkward part of the job, well, it would be for me because I'd want to eat it. Suspects are getting more creative with their hiding spots as they crack down on the local meth trade. This is incredible. It wasn't the only fast food drug bust in town either. Separately, a 21-year-old man was charged after allegedly travelling all the way from Perth with meth, cannabis and a knife outside another fast food outlet. What's going on in Western Australia, for God's sake? Both men are due to face court later this month. Well, very interesting indeed. I mean, I've been a victim of this as well. I went to Macca's yesterday and I ordered a large Fanta and mine came with ice. Like, seriously. Is that out of control? 133-882 is our open line. Hey, after 7.30, as I said this morning, Benny Hunt from the Brisbane Broncos are joining us. You got a question for Benny? I'm happy to throw one of your questions at him this morning. It is the last, is it the last time? No, we're getting him on in finals as well, but it's the last Broncos game. I'd like to know how they're going to send off Payne Haas. Will it be better than the way they sent off Reno last week at home? Probably not. Do the management of the Broncos know Payne Haas is playing his last game this weekend? Probably not as well. Anyway, Benny Hunt joining us after the news at 7.30, 133-882 is our open line. It's 7.30. Let's get to the news with Chloe right here on 4BC Breakfast.
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19: It's 7.30. Good morning. I'm Chloe Affleck. Five Australians who hadn't been heard from since the flooding disaster in Nepal and Tibet have now been accounted for. The number of missing have been revised down to 38 after contact was made with two Australians in the area and three others outside of the affected regions. Our reporter Nelson Scott is in Kathmandu and has told Jason Matthews there are growing concerns for those still missing.
4: Over the weekend, Foreign Minister Matt Thistlethwaite was doing a lot of the media engagements for the government, and the language he was using was, we're hopeful we'll find many of the missing Australians alive. That has changed to grave concern recently. The government saying, as every day passes, we have to be realistic.
19: Tehran says the United States will regret its latest strikes on Iranian targets in the Strait of Hormuz. The US strikes are the first major military action since July. The price of crude oil has surged about 5%, sitting at around $90 a barrel in the wake of the attack. Back home, workers at youth detention centres across the state are right now walking off the job. Lachlan Gray reports.
2: A full 24 hours of work stoppage has begun, with the facilities now operating in night mode, meaning children will be kept in their cells and not taken out for activities or education. It's the latest escalation in negotiations between unions and the state government, which have been ongoing for 6 months. The AWU has raised concerns over the state government's breach bail go to jail legislation, questioning how they plan to accommodate more young people when centres are already overflowing, and demanding safer workplace conditions for both staff and children. The union claims workplace assaults have significantly increased, with 500 recorded in the past 12 months. Lachlan Gray, Brisbane.
19: Ferry workers are set to take industrial action during River Fire festivities, leaving up to 30,000 spectators stranded. The 24-hour stoppage is the latest escalation as pay negotiations between the Maritime Union of Australia and operator River City Ferries stall. 500,000 people are expected to travel to major precincts along the Brisbane River for the event. The social media feeds of Australians would be algorithm-free under a plan put forward to strengthen proposed digital duty of care reforms. Labor is planning on cracking down on social media sites that are feeding misogynistic and extremist content to unsuspecting people. Former British Prime Minister Keir Starmer will resign as an MP less than 2 months after leaving the UK's top job. The move will trigger a by-election in his North London seat. Mr. Starmer says it's time to turn his focus to international affairs. And one of the world's biggest tech companies is handing over the reins to a new chief executive. Apple's Tim Cook has officially stepped down. John Ternus has been named CEO. He's been at the company for more than two decades. To finance, one Australian dollar is buying 71.5 US cents.
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19: The Wallabies are chasing back-to-back against Argentina in Sunday's morning second test. Hooker Brandon Payenga-Amosa says they're expecting the Pumas to come out firing.
9: We know the challenge that's in front of us. We know what we got to do. We know our strength. And we understand what's coming. And I know that as a squad, we're going to step up to the plate.
19: Crossing codes, Queensland halfback Sam Walker says he's eyeing a miracle finals return for the Roosters.
20: Had the surgery now, so just on the mend and fingers crossed trying to do everything I can to push to the back end of the year.
19: And live at the US Open, Dane Sweeney has taken the first two sets against Frenchman Courtin Motet 7-6-6-4. It's 26-8.
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3: The Western Freeway is bumper-to-bumper outbound through Fig Tree Pocket this morning. Pacific Motorway, a crawl inbound through Tarragindi. The M1's still on the brakes inbound too through Slacks Creek with delays back to Logan Home. The Gateway underspeed inbound from Shretton to Wishart. Centenary Motorway, a sea of red lights northbound from Sumner to the Jindalee Bridge. Ipswich Motorway, heavy inbound through Darra at the moment. And Howe Street is under pressure in both directions through Petrie Terrace. With traffic every 10 minutes, I'm Nathaniel Singleton on Brisbane's 882 4BC.
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0: Benny Hunt from the Broncos will be joining me in just a moment. They're getting ready to take on the Doggies tomorrow night in Sydney. A last game for a few of the players, including, well, Big Payne Haas, Big Payno. What sort of a send-off will the team be giving Payno this week? We'll find out from Benny Hunt in just a moment. Simone, I am so sorry. Yes, I did pronounce it wrong. It's Marist College Ashgrove. Please forgive me. That is my public school upbringing. Not saying that correctly. Joe's got a question for Benny. I'll get to that in a moment. I don't know if I want to ask that question. Patrick says, just on that story we did before the 7:30 news about police officers finding meth inside a McMuffin meal that someone bought. They're not doing that now at Macca's. I want to make that clear. If you're that way inclined, don't race off now and go, oh, this is a new burger. It's the whatever. No, but Patrick says, I'll have a bacon and egg McMeth burger. Again, it doesn't exist. It's just a story that's coming out of Western Australia. Troy says, Jason, careful asking for extra ice in your cup this morning. Okay. Now I know what my listeners get up to in their spare time. Andrew says, that's a different kind of Happy Meal. Patrick says it's a McMeth. All right. Yeah, thank you for your feedback on that. I'll stop it there, I think. 133-882 is our open line. He's a guest on the show every week. Geez, he's rocking the NRL world when he comes on this program. Gives us plenty. He joins me once again. Benny Hunt, how are you, mates?
1: Yeah, very well, mate. How are you?
0: Good. All good at the club? You're not in the bad books or anything after last week?
1: Nah, not in the bad books, mate. And, yeah, to be honest, I didn't think it was going to cause as much stir as it did, but, yeah.
0: Nor did I.
1: We're just innocent.
0: Well, mate, it was. But you know what? I love it, Benny. You're just honest and you just said what you saw and said how it was. And I tell you what, the fans appreciate that, mate. So I hope you never change. Tomorrow night, final game of the season. It's always the hardest bit because you want to be playing finals. The Bulldogs tomorrow night, you've got a few players leaving. I'm expecting a good game from your team.
1: Yeah, look, so am I, mate, to be honest. Like, I know it's our last game and obviously we don't have anything, you know, to play for in terms of finals and that, but there's a number of players leaving the club, like you said, and obviously one of them, you know, is Payne Haas, and it's going to be his last game for the Broncos. So I think we've got plenty to play for there.
0: He's arguably the best front rower or forward in the game at the moment in the world. He's a big loss next year, but I tell you what, and I don't know who wrote the article or who said it. Actually, it was Billy Slater said on his podcast during the week, he said, the bloke you're getting from the Warriors next year, Mitch Barnett, is a pretty good replacement coming in for Payne.
1: Yeah, 100%, mate. Look, no one can replace Payne. He's one of one, but yeah, I think Mitch Barnett's going to be an exceptional signing for the club. I know him just through representative, you know, pathways, and he's going to be an exceptional leader for the club. He does all the little things well. He works hard, and I think he's a guy that's going to bring just a different dimension for us.
0: Yeah, I think so too. I think he's a very good replacement for Payne. Can you ask Payne on my behalf and South Sydney fans, can you ask him just to take it easy? We don't want him getting injured in his last game for the Bronx. Can you do that for me, Benny, please?
1: I've already said that to Big Payne, and also want him to take it easy next year as well. I don't want to be tackling the big fella.
0: Yeah, no, don't go that far. Hey, listen, you are definitely sticking around next year and taking on that senior leadership role, particularly with, you know, some young halves coming through.
1: Yeah, mate, yeah. I'll be here next year and I'm looking forward to it, mate. Like we've already touched on, it hasn't been a great year this year, so I'm eager to get back in and get stuck into a pre-season. We're going to have a bit of a longer pre-season, so we've got a lot to work on and, yeah, be around to help the younger guys out.
0: Hey, Benny, who's planning Mad Monday? Who's in charge of that?
1: A couple of boys. Jesse Arthurs and Deloise Hoyter have sort of spearheaded that. It's nothing too crazy, but obviously is. Like we've touched on again, there's a number of players leaving, so we just want to get together and have one last hurrah with the boys together before they move on.
0: Please don't tell me you're dressing up. What is it with rugby league players and AFL players dressing up? Please, you don't need to. You know that.
1: I haven't seen it in the rugby league circles personally for quite a few years now. It seems to be more of an AFL thing, but I'm sure there's still some around.
0: Rightio. All right, mate. Well, I just want to wish you luck in that last game. You'll be joining us in the finals, though, won't you?
1: Yeah, mate, I'm here. I'll definitely be joining and, yeah, discussing all things finals and

0: Beauty.
1: Yeah, sticking around. I'm looking forward to it.
0: Hey, can I give you a question from Joe in Townsville? He says, can you ask Benny? I don't want to ask this, so I'm throwing Joe under the bus.
1: That's all right.
0: If he will get on the Cowboys or the Dolphins bandwagon for the finals, or will you be jumping on a Sydney team?
1: I'm thinking I'm not going to jump on any of them. I'm going to jump on the Wires, honey.
0: Oh, there you go. You're going overseas.
1: I like what the Wires are doing. Yeah, duck overseas. You know, they haven't won a competition, and you know, I like what's happening over there. I think they're probably going to be the team to beat from, you know, what's happened in the last month, I reckon.
0: All right. Benny Hunt, I think we got out of that scot-free. I don't think you'll have to go into Madge's office and explain anything this morning, mate. I appreciate it.
1: I think we're safe this week, mate. Thank you.
0: Benny, good luck tomorrow night in Sydney, mate. We'll catch you when you get back.
1: Cheers, mate. Talk soon. Cheers.
0: Ben Hunt joining us on the program this morning. Not in trouble. That's good to see, Benny. Although I do like it when he gets in trouble. It's good for ratings. 133-882 is our open line. If you want to have your say on anything this morning. There's some more texts coming in about, do we want to do the McDonald's McMeth texts still? About that. What is it? No, I'm not going to say that. That's what they call a kabocha cheeseburger. No. Let's go to a break. It's 17 to 8.
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3: In Mansfield, we've got a fresh southbound smash on Mount Gravatt Capalbar Road at Broadwater Road. It's creating minor delays. Also a crash on Pinelands Road after Beenleigh Road in Sunnybank Hills with delays building there. Inner City Bypass is heavy inbound through Kelvin Grove at the moment. The Western Freeway remaining bumper to bumper outbound through Fig Tree Pocket. Pacific Motorway a crawl through Tarragindi and the M1 on the brakes inbound through Sykes Creek with delays back to Logan Home. With traffic every 10 minutes, I'm Nathaniel Singleton on Brisbane's 882 4BC.
0: Thanks, Nathaniel. 16 to 8. 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
0: Welcome back to the program. It is 14 to 8. Did we say this or did we say that is coming up after 8 o'clock this morning. Yesterday on Gary's show, we had this moment.
4: Oh, you've done so well, Trish. $500. What a great moment. I actually thought it was going to be door two. I really did. See, it pays to listen. Well done.
11: Thank you. Appreciate it.
0: There you go. All you have to do is listen to my program and Gary will play some audio after 9 o'clock this morning. But before then, I've got $500 cash to give away. We'll do it before 9 this morning on something Carla said yesterday in her show. Did we say this or did we say that? Coming up after 8 this morning right here on 4BC. Roz says, morning, Jason. So Ben Hunt doesn't want to support a Queensland team in the finals. Take note, all you Queensland supporters. Oh, come on. Because he's loyal to the Broncos, Roz. That's why. I imagine if he Imagine if he had a set on this show. Yeah, I'm going for the Dolphins. Like, he would have been hauled into Madge's office again. We're trying to avoid that this week. 133-882 is our open line for What's Smoke Alarms. Ira's in Brisbane. Good morning.
12: Good morning. How are you?
0: Good, mate. What can I do for you?
12: Listen, I'm just getting more and more concerned about this MUA lot continuing to strike and hold the public to ransom over their demands for more money and so-called work-life balance. If they want a work-life balance, first of all, they can lose all their overtime. That gives them a bit of a balance. And secondly, the public shouldn't be held to ransom because unions decide that they want more and more and more every day.
0: Well,
12: sick to death of them.
0: Well, they used to get more and more and more every day, but now we've got a change of government, Ira. Enough's enough.
12: Well, sack them all and start again.
0: Rightio. Thank you for your call this morning. 133-882 if you want to have your say on this. And, of course, if you are planning on catching a ferry to Riverfire this Saturday, you might need to rethink your travel plans. More than 27,000 people are expected to be left stranded after ferry workers announced a 24-hour strike. The shutdown kicks off at 4 in the morning on Saturday, just as 500,000 of us head into the city and South Bank for the fireworks on Saturday night. It's one of the biggest events on our calendar, if not the biggest. Maritime unions and the operator River City Ferries have been locked in a pay dispute for weeks, but this is their biggest escalation yet, and I think they've got to be careful. Like, look at Ira. It gets to a stage where the public starts to turn on you. We're all for a decent wage. We're all for decent conditions. But when you start taking the P155, the public starts turning on you, and you heard from Ira, sack the lot. Start again. The workers are holding out for a 6% pay rise, paid parental leave, and better breaks to help manage fatigue. Well, then, as Iris said, scrap their overtime. Scrap it. The city council has slammed the move, calling it a coordinated stunt designed to hurt Brisbane locals on a big night out. Yesterday on 4BC Drive, did you hear this? Ridiculous. Carla Vignasca put this to Jaden Simpson from the Maritime Union. He couldn't even answer a basic question.
13: What would it take for River City Ferries right now to get your members to pull back from striking on River Fire Day?
14: I couldn't confirm a detailed list right here, right now. But ultimately, River City Ferries need to come back to the table and seriously take on board their workforce's conditions and their claims.
0: What an absolute joke. You don't know what you want? What are you demanding? Tell Carla so we can get this thing sorted out. But I think you just want a strike just to be a pain in the you-know-what. Fair dinkum. And on the flip side, Labor is blaming the council for failing to step up and strike a fair deal, leaving public transport users to pay the price. Well, I'm sorry, I'm according to Jaden Simpson. Hey, I don't know what we want. They can just come back to us. Maybe put someone in there who does know how to negotiate. That might help as well. The Lord Mayor Adrian Schrinner will join us after 8:30 this morning here on 4BC Breakfast, where it's 10 to 8. Rightio, on a lighter note, if you'd like to win a $150 voucher for flowers for everyone, I mean, perfect time to get flowers. 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
3: In Mansfield, we've still got that southbound smash on Mount Gravatt Capellavar Road at Broadwater Road. It's creating minor delays. The inner city bypass is heavy inbound through Kelvin Grove. Coronation Drive, busy both ways through Milton at the moment. Western Freeway is still heavy outbound from Toowong to Fig Tree Pocket. The M1 on the brakes inbound through Slacks Creek with delays back to Logan Home. The gateway remaining under speed inbound from Shretton to Wishart and Ipswich Motorway. Heavy inbound through Darra. With traffic every 10 minutes, I'm Nathaniel Singleton on Brisbane's 882 4BC.
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0: Welcome back to the program. It is 5 to 8. 133-882 is our open line. Let's go to Redcliffe. Jenny's on the line. Good morning, Jenny.
26: Morning, Jason.
0: How are you today?
26: I'm very well, thank you.
0: That's good to hear. By the way, I've got a $150 bunch of flowers to give you from Flowers for Everyone. So congratulations. Now, who are you going
26: to... Thanks so much. No, thank you, 4BC.
0: You're welcome. Who are you giving them to?
26: I'm giving them to my daughter, Holly.
0: Oh, nice. What, is there a particular reason or just for being your daughter?
26: No, no. She's a great daughter, but also I lost my husband last year and she's just been my rock since then.
0: So this will be
26: lovely for her.
0: Oh, beautiful. Oh, Jenny, good on you, and I'm glad your daughter's there for you as well. The $150 bunch of flowers from flowersforeveryone.com.au. Our team will take care of that for you today as well.
26: Thank you so much.
0: Thank you, 4BC.
26: You
0: are most welcome, Jenny. Have a great day. Jenny from Redcliffe winning that bunch of flowers there. Well deserved, wouldn't you say? And for her daughter, who's been her rock. What a great story. It's 4 to 8. Now, this is some big news popping around at the moment. You might not be seeing it on your phone, but imagine opening your phone and only seeing posts from people you actually follow rather than whatever a computer algorithm wants you to feed you. That could soon become the norm across Australia, with the federal government considering a major crackdown on big tech's highly addictive algorithms. Now, under proposed digital duty of care reform, social media platforms could be forced to revert their feeds to a simple chronological order, just like Instagram was back in 2016. Does anyone remember that? I certainly don't. I don't even think I was on Instagram in 2016. Wait, was Instagram around in 2016, 9 years ago? People were posting photos of their lunch back then and their cats? Jeez, I've missed a lot of good content then. Consent advocate Chanel Contis is taking the fight to the National Press Club today. Oh, that's where you go to fight. Pushing for algorithms to be made strictly opt-in. She's warning that school education programs are currently fighting a losing battle against platforms that deliberately pump toxic material directly to teenagers. It comes as Social Services Minister Tanya Plibersek reveals it takes an average of just 23 minutes for a young boy setting up a new account to be flooded with violent, misogynistic content online. If it stops that stuff, I say it's a good thing. 133 882.

0: It happens a lot. We've all double booked commitments before or been to an event while the footy is on, watched our phones. But one bloke in the UK has taken it to the next level. I mean, how many people have planned weddings on a day you would just want to watch sport or play sport? Peter Melhuish is set to play at Lord's this Sunday. What, the cricket ground? At 11 a.m. for his club Blackheath after they made it to the final of the Causton Press Village Cup. The only problem is that the team captain is getting married. Oh, dear. More than 350 kilometres away, North Wales, on Saturday night. But the team's come up with a way to fix the problem.
1: We joked early on that a helicopter could be a solution, but that was purely just a joke, really. And then when everyone started talking about it more and more after the semi-final with GoTaker, it became more of a reality. And, yeah, I'm just so grateful for everyone that's helped out. She's been absolutely amazing, just very understanding. She knows how much I love cricket and how much I love this club and how long I've been playing here for. And it's just really a dream come true.
0: They've set up a GoFundMe so you can the dream come true is the cricket match, by the way. He was describing that, not his wedding. I just want to get that clear. I mean, my wife let me play cricket on our wedding day before the wedding, but it was in the same city. That was okay. But how good's that? They found a place to land the helicopter. It's on GoFundMe. The match is this Sunday. They're almost there to raise the money. That incredible stuff. The things blokes will go for sport, eh? 133-882. Have you done anything crazy or wacky like that after the news at 8 o'clock? Interesting one for you. It's going to make you so angry. Chris Bowen, could you please stop spending our money? Wait till you hear the amount next on 4BC Breakfast.
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3: It's 8 o'clock. Good morning. I'm Chloe Affleck. Families awaiting news about loved ones caught up in Nepal's flooding disaster have received some encouraging news. A total of 5 Australians have now been accounted for, 1 in Nepal, 1 in Tibet, and 3 who are outside the affected regions. Nepali Australian Karuna Rawat has told Today it's welcome news after what's been a difficult time for many.
4: The last few days has been super challenging and everyone's coming together to support each other. It's been very challenging and devastating that we are all waiting for good news, but the loss cannot be really comprehended.
3: Meantime, an Australian Air Force jet will deliver extra aid to Nepal to help the country recover from the disaster. The assistance includes sanitation kits and solar lights at the request of local authorities. Nepal is battling frequent power outages and a growing risk of waterborne disease. Back home, workers at youth detention centres have begun a full day of work stoppage this morning amid ongoing negotiations with the state government. The strikes began at 7:30 with workers walking off the job for a full 24 hours. It comes after 3 workers were seriously assaulted at a facility in Brisbane earlier this week, one requiring hospital treatment. Former broadcaster Ray Hadley is today expected to resume giving evidence in the Alan Jones indecent assault trial. Mr. Hadley has told the court about a conversation he had with alleged victim complainant C. Alan Jones maintains his innocence. Summer has arrived early, with hot conditions set to make Queenslanders swelter. From Thursday to Sunday, temperatures will rise up to 8 degrees above average in Brisbane, reaching a top of up to 34 in the city, while out west we'll see temperatures rise to 37 degrees. Bureau of Meteorology Dean Matt Narramore says while it's not quite a heatwave, it's well above average.
5: The minimums are still into the mid-teens, so the westerly winds are bringing that dry air, so at night time we're dropping to around 15 or 16 degrees because of that dry air. So normally heat waves are both hot, well above average day and nighttime temperatures.
3: And Brisbane's hospitality hotspots are pulling out all the stops for Saturday's River Fire as the city prepares to welcome 500,000 spectators. The annual fireworks spectacular provides one of the year's most significant economic boosts. Queensland Hotels Association Chief Executive Bernie Hogan says multiple day events like Brisbane Festival give visitors the opportunity to spend more time here and more money.
6: What I would suggest is to look a little bit beyond the traditional areas and spread out right along the river. Perhaps the side near West End, but then also think about the rooftop bars, particularly for our membership.
3: To finance, one Australian dollar is buying 71.5 US cents.
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3: Broncos veteran Ben Hunt insists they'll throw everything at their final game of the season. The reigning premiers have one last chance to farewell the likes of Adam Reynolds and Payne Haas tomorrow night. Hunt has told Jason Matthews they're eyeing a big win against the Bulldogs.
7: I know it's our last game and obviously we don't have anything to play for in terms of finals on that, but there's a number of players leaving the club, like you said, and obviously one of them, is Payne Haas, and it's going to be his last game for the Broncos, so I think we've got plenty to play for there.
3: Meanwhile, the Dolphins will rest star winger Selwyn Cobbo for Friday night's derby with the Titans. It's a chance for Cobbo to manage an ankle complaint ahead of the Finns Maiden finals campaign. And Thanasi Kokkinakis admits he might never play at the US Open again after the 30-year-old withdrew from the tournament with an ankle injury. It's 8:04. That's the latest news and sport.
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9: Got a southbound crash on the Bruce Highway at Glenview after the Clanter Road exit. Expect heavy delays on the approach there. We still got that crash in Mansfield. Southbound on Mount Capalabar Road at Broadwater Road. It's still creating minor delays. Inner City Bypass is heavy inbound through Kelvin Grove at the moment. Coronation Drive busy both ways through Milton. The Western Freeway remains bumper to bumper outbound through Fig Tree Pocket. And the Pacific Motorway crawl inbound through Tarragindi. With traffic every 10 minutes, I'm Nathaniel Singleton on 882 4BC.
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3: Sunshine over Brisbane today with light winds reaching a top of 27 degrees in the city, 28 in Ipswich and 24 on the Bayside. Looking ahead, blue skies tomorrow with a top of 31, warm and sunny on Friday 33 and sunshine across the weekend 34. On Moreton Bay, west and northwesterly winds below 10 knots. Right now, it's 15 degrees in Aspley. I'm Chloe Affleck. More news at 8:30 on Brisbane's 4BC.
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0: Final hour of the show, 8:07. Hey, by the way, don't forget we've got a double pass to give away to the Good Food and Wine Show to the best caller before 9 o'clock this morning, 133-882 is our open line. We have the rumour file coming up at 8:25 as well this morning. 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
2: People you know, opinions that matter, news you can trust. And now, Jason Matthews comments.
0: I don't know about you, but I have had a gutful of this. Seriously, when does the waste stop with this federal government? Chris Bowen is reportedly committing more than $20 million of our money to help fund and organise a pre-COP31 climate meeting in Fiji. Not COP31 itself. We missed out on that. Thank goodness. That would have cost a fortune. But I'm talking about the meeting before a meeting. And around $6 million of that reportedly goes towards accommodation. $6 million bucks. Just like that. This is real money, and Australians are hurting at the moment. But they won't be. They'll be lazing by their lagoon pool, taking in the sunshine. And I'd like to see Chris Bowen walk around Brisbane. He'll see people sleeping in tents. It's getting worse. People are sleeping in their cars. People are sleeping in doorways. Families who have done everything right are struggling to keep a roof over their heads. Pensioners are watching every cent throughout winter. Do I heat or do I eat? Parents are getting to the supermarket and going, geez, can I really afford this or should I put it back? Yet somehow Canberra can always find another $10 million, another $20 million, another $100 million when the words climate change are attached to it. And this is reckless spending at its best. And apparently the government won't even tell us exactly who is attending this multi-million dollar gathering after departments rejected a coalition attempt to expose the guest list. Well, see, what I'm hearing, and again, this is our money, is that leaders from around the globe aren't coming. And there's talk now that union delegates are going to get to go on this said climate junket. So what exactly are Australians getting for our $20 million? Because I am sick and tired of governments lecturing ordinary Aussies, you and me, about tightening our belts, while Canberra, this Labor government, Chris Bowen, refuses to tighten its own belt. They tell us budgets are difficult. They tell us governments have to make tough choices. Great. Like which one? Are you staying at the Sofitel, the Sheraton, or another hotel? Is that the tough decision you are talking about? Make one. Tell Chris Bowen he doesn't have $20 million for a climate talk fest in Fiji. There's a decision you can make. Pretty simple, if you ask me. Spend that money here. Put roofs over people's head. Help frontline domestic violence services. I've got a great idea. How about we help pensioners? Let's do that, eh? Help Australians who are drowning under the cost of simply existing, getting up and going to work every day, going to school. $20 million for a meeting before a meeting? Fair dinkum. Enough's enough. The taxpayer ATM is officially closed, mates. Start governing for the Australians who are paying for the bills and stop looking after yourself and your climate mates. 133-882, if you want to have a say on this morning, it is really annoying. It's heartbreaking to see what's going on in society. While these bureaucrats and politicians do not give a stuff about you. 133-882 is our open line here on 4BC Breakfast. If you want to have your say, thanks to Watch Smoke Alarms, you can text as well. 0499-880-882 or email breakfast@4bc.com.au. Vanessa's in Moorooka this morning. Good morning, Vanessa.
11: Morning, Jason. How are you?
0: I'm very good. Now, you've got an issue waiting, or your daughter waiting for an ambulance this morning.
11: Yeah, she's been waiting 5 hours.
0: Really? 5 hours? Yeah. So when did your daughter first call?
11: So she rang him at 3 o'clock this morning because she couldn't feel her legs, and she thought she was having a seizure and that, because her body was shaking all over. And they said, we'll get one to you soon. We might have come to Valor from QE2 Hospital. And then she rang again after 5 o'clock, and they said, yes, you're still a priority. We're still waiting to find you an ambulance. And then she just was on the phone to him before.
0: So at 8 o'clock this morning, well, here we are, what now, 8:15 nearly, and she still has not got her ambulance.
11: No. And I think because she lives at Rockley, they do tend to take him to the local one, which is QE2. And that, because they said they were waiting for one to come available from QE2 Hospital, and they said they were in very high demand, which I understand that. But she's too scared to go to sleep, and I had to send her sister over there last night to sit with her.
0: What has she been told?
11: High demand. Mm.
0: That's it?
11: Yeah.
0: So no possible time? Like, could she be waiting another 5 hours?
11: Who knows? Who knows? But they said you're still in... a priority, but we just in high demand, and we have to find one for you. Mm.
0: That's incredible, isn't it? And someone's with her now, so your other daughter's with her now.
11: Has been with her all night. But, yeah, if she was at Maruka here, she'd had the choice, like, between QE2 and PA Hospital, choice of two hospitals. But because she's at Rockley, QE2 is the closest.
0: So she can't feel her legs, 5 hours and 15 minutes. She's still waiting for an ambulance, and they just told her there's delays. That's it.
11: Yeah, high demand.
0: Okay. Leave it with me. It's not good enough. We'll chase that up right now and hopefully we can get some sort of answer. I hope she's okay, Vanessa.
11: Hang on. She's just, my daughter's just texted me and said one's just showing up.
0: Great. Great news. That is so good to hear.
11: 5 hours is still a long time to wait. When...
0: Yeah. You go and deal with her and we'll get some answers as to why it takes 5 hours and 15 minutes to get an ambulance. Vanessa, thanks for your call this morning. I hope she's okay.
11: All right. Thank you, Jason.
0: No worries. Vanessa and Maruka, their daughter, waiting over 5 hours for an ambulance. Can't feel her legs. Why is it taking 5 hours and 15 minutes to get an ambo at 3 o'clock in the morning? We'll try and get some answers on that straight away, hopefully before the end of the show. 133-882 is our open line. Have you said anything this morning? It is 8:15.
2: Traffic. Got something you want to say? You're in the right place. 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Give us a call on 133-882.
9: Got a fresh outbound crash on the Riverside Expressway in Milton near the go-between bridge with delays building. A southbound crash too on the Bruce Highway at Glenview after the Calandra Road exit. The right lane is currently blocked. Expect heavy delays on the approach there. Otherwise, the Pacific Motorway chock-a-block inbound through Tarragindi this morning. Inner City Bypass is heavy inbound through Kelvin Grove. Coronation Drive busy both ways through Milton, and the M1 continuing to struggle inbound through Slacks Creek. With traffic every 10 minutes, I'm Nathaniel Singleton on 882 4BC.
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0: Rumour file coming up at 8:25 this morning. 133-882 is our open line for what smoke alarms. Terry on the text says, I'm sure Chris Bowen would have held his conference in his electorate to help small business and constituents. Oh, you'd think so, right? But no, it's got to be in Fiji, and we've got to pay for everything. Ron says you can whine about wasted money on the climate junket, but have the opposition done anything to get rid of these perks? No. No, they haven't. Well, they're not running it. It doesn't matter who is in charge. They waste our money and are happy to do it. Right? At the moment, it's the Labor government in charge, and they're wasting it. The coalition government did ask for a list of who's attending, but Bowen and his merry men and women aren't providing that list. Anthony says, hi, mate. I think politicians would care about the homeless if they were sleeping outside their electoral offices in their doorways. Says Anthony, yeah, maybe. And Tony says, Bonehead Bowen needs to go. If BS was an energy source, he could power Australia for years. 133-882. Hey, tomorrow night, it's come around quick. I'll be sleeping in my car for the Live Like Her sleep out, raising funds for the fastest growing homeless demographic in Australia, women over 55. It's not just about raising funds, it's about raising awareness, which is really important. It's a terrifying prospect for women over the age of 55, and the average age is even worse. It's 72. Now, Karen is 67. And she knows exactly what it's like to be homeless. She was on a disability pension in 2024, an $880 fortnight rent hike. That's right. Wiped out her pension and left her with nowhere to go. But through incredible resilience, like a lot of the women finding themselves homeless, she found an out-of-the-box solution to keep a roof over her head and while working full-time for herself under her service, Happy Traveller House and Dog Sitting. She joins us this morning. Karen, good morning to you.
18: Good morning, Jason.
0: Take us back to 2024 when you were hit with that massive rent increase. Did I get that right? $440 a week?
18: It went up. No, it was sitting on 400 and then they, or sorry, 380 and then they hiked it up a week. Then they hiked it up to 440. Yeah,
0: wow.
18: 440 out of the pension. So it's 880 and left me not much out of 1200.
0: So what did you do? You became homeless. How did you survive?
18: Good question. I had to couch surf. I'm fortunate I have a car. A lot of homeless people don't have a car.
0: Yeah.
18: I had a dog and I had some good friends and family around, but I couch surfed for the first few weeks and then I stayed with a friend for a couple of weeks and I thought to myself, I can't do this forever. You know, I'm getting old. So I had a friend going overseas and she asked me if I'd like to house sit for her for 5 weeks.
0: Nice.
18: So she went to France. I looked after her pets and her house and I thought, I can do this.
0: Yep.
18: And I did. And now I do it on a full-time basis.
0: And that's your business now and it solves your homelessness crisis.
18: Absolutely.
0: Very clever.
18: I don't pay rent. I don't pay utilities. And all I've got to do is look after someone's house and their beautiful bed.
0: What was that initial feeling? This is what a lot of women over the age of 55 are faced with now. What was that initial feeling when you realise, oh, bugger this, I can't afford a roof over my head. I've got no alternative other than couch surfing. I've now got to go out and just sleep outside. What was that feeling like when you first realised that?
18: Terrifying.
0: Yeah, I bet you.
18: So frightening.
0: And did you feel safe?
18: No. I was fortunate enough to be able to couch surf. I have But that's not secure and safe anyway.
0: No.
18: It's terrifying. And many of these people are actually full-time workers, but they have nowhere to live. They have nowhere to shower. They have nowhere to cook. It's terrifying.
0: Yeah, it is. And
18: especially if you're single.
0: It's also a demographic, and you'd know this yourself, Karen, that it's a demographic. Women over the age of 55 hate to trouble other people for help.
18: Yeah, that's true. Very true. Yeah, we don't ask for help because
0: you don't.
18: You don't want to be a burden.
0: That's right. So tomorrow there's a whole bunch of us, about, I think there's about 500 of us sleeping and trying to live like her for one night, which is, I know it's bugger all, but I'm hoping this campaign that we're running along with a bunch of, you know, people from all backgrounds is helping people understand how important this issue is in the community. It's a massive, massive problem.
18: It's massive. It's huge. It's terrifying. It's, you know, it's women out there with grandchildren living with, or men as well included. And I think the public, not the public in general, but many, just look at all of these people who are homeless, including myself. I class myself homeless.
0: Sure.
18: They look at us as being out there on purpose, something we've done. It's drugs, it's alcohol, and it's not. It's not always that way.
0: It's life sometimes. You know, just can't keep up.
18: It is, Jason.
0: Yeah, no, I get it.
18: People need to, you know, open their minds up and help as much as they can. I've actually advertised the Live Like Her on my page.
0: Good on you.
18: And I'm hoping that, yeah, we can get some people behind you.
0: Karen, you are living proof that you can actually move on from this, and I appreciate you joining us today, even though you're still at your challenges. I appreciate you sharing your story with us this morning on 4BC Breakfast.
18: Thank you for having me.
0: No worries. There you go. That's the face of homelessness in our city. Imagine that. Imagine how frightened you would be on that first night. Do I lock my car? Do I not lock my car? Where's a safe place to sleep? Where am I going to have a shower before I go to work the next day? As Karen said, we're not talking drug addicts or alcoholics. We're talking about women who are just trying to go about their lives, everyday lives. Live like her. More details on that coming up here on 4BC Breakfast. 25 past 8. The Rumour File next.
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9: In Archerfield, got a smash on Beaudesert Road at Kerry Road with delays. Also an inbound accident on Lytton Road at Walter Avenue in East Brisbane with delays starting to build up there. The inner city bypass is remaining heavy inbound through Kelvin Grove. The M1, a sea of red lights inbound too through Slacks Creek with delays back to Logan Home. Coronation Drive remaining busy both ways through Milton. The Western Freeway bumper to bumper outbound from Toowong to Fig Tree Pocket, and the Gateway Underspeed inbound from Shretton to Wishart. With traffic every 10 minutes, I'm Nathaniel Singleton on 882 4BC.
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0: Up to 7 in 10 people don't wake to standard smoke alarm sounds. Genius uses the sound proven to wake sleep. It's got a couple of rumours for you this morning. Going into the draw for the 50 grand, possibly. Rumour one, crash course studies.
5: Rumour has it a number of cars at the University of Southern Queensland's Springfield campus have been broken into and smashed up over the last week.
0: Oh, wow. Okay, didn't know that. That's a good little rumour for us this morning. Rumour number two is disturbing, to say the least. It's about Ray Gunn, and it comes from Helen in Sunningbank, and it's called Ray Green. Rumour has it Ray Gunn is said to be considering running for the next federal election as a Green. That checks out. I mean, there could be a good side to this for Ray Gunn. If she becomes a Polly, she could probably finally do a backflip. Wait and see if that one becomes true, perhaps. It is the rumour file. $50,000 up for grabs at 8:25 every morning. 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The 8:30 news coming up with Chloe in just a sec. The Lord Mayor, Adrian Schrinner, will tell us about the backup plan for Riverfire now that the City Cats are on strike this Saturday night. That's next.
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3: It's 8:30. Good morning. I'm Chloe Affleck. Five Australians have now been confirmed safe after the Nepal-Tibet flooding disaster. The number of unaccounted for Aussies in the region has now been revised down to 38. Millions of dollars worth of Australian aid will arrive in Nepal in the coming hours to help with the recovery efforts. This worker from a local non-profit group says getting the relief to affected areas is proving difficult.
6: Places which are across the river, all the bridges are gone. So it's very hard for us to send them the relief materials. So we're just collecting here right now, and we know that it's accessible. To reach those guys, we send out all the donations.
3: Hostilities have flared again in the Middle East, with the United States launching strikes against Iran. Washington says the move follows attempted attacks on shipping in the Strait of Hormuz. The Islamic Revolutionary Guard Corps has vowed to retaliate tenfold. Australia is expected to pledge $600 million for a Pacific initiative to combat drug smuggling. Anthony Albanese is expected to make the announcement today at the Pacific Islands Forum. The initiative will include enhanced aerial surveillance to track drug vessels and more support to police in Fiji. Back home, planned industrial action is set to cause chaos during one of Brisbane's busiest nights of the year. Georgia Condek reports.
7: Ferry workers will walk off the job from 4 o'clock Saturday morning and won't return for 24 hours amid an ongoing pay dispute. It lands on the same day as Brisbane's iconic River Fire event, which will see around 500,000 people pack into the precincts around the river. Unions are calling for a 6% increase in the first year, as well as a raft of other measures. The operators say they've offered 4.75%. Brisbane City Council has condemned the action, calling it an absolute disgrace. 27,000 people used the ferry network at last year's event. Georgia Condek, Brisbane.
3: The Nationals leader has suggested young boys need more male role models in the real world as part of efforts to tackle misogyny and extreme views online. Advocates are calling on the federal government to take its proposed duty of care reforms further to make social media platforms algorithm-free. Matt Canavan has told Today, we also need to look at why some young men are being attracted to this type of content.
2: It is terrible, it is toxic, but the reason, a big reason for that in my view, is they're sick and tired of getting lectures about how bad men are at school. And so they go to other places. They're sick and tired of the feminisation of our curriculum and the lack of direction and leadership that they're given.
3: And Robert Irwin has affectionately named a saltwater crocodile Prince William to mark a major conservation milestone. The 3.8-metre salty is the 300th crocodile to be tagged as part of Australia Zoo's research project. To finance, the Dow Jones has closed down 419 points to 52,766. One Australian dollar is buying 71.4 US cents.
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3: The Cowboys have decided to rest injured duo Jeremiah Nanai and Griffin Neame for Saturday's clash against the Raiders. Robert Derby has been named on the wing as Zach Laybard is ruled out with concussion. Coach Todd Payton explaining what got him over the line.
8: Long conversation between Rob and Ronald Filatoga. Both have been going great for the Pride. Just given Rob's experience, he got the nod. But both of those guys have been pushing their cases really well for the last month.
3: In cricket, a major signing for the upcoming Big Bash season, former England captain Ben Stokes signing a one-season deal with the Adelaide Strikers. It's 26-9. That's the latest news and sport.
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20: 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Got something you want to say? 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
9: Still have that inbound accident on Lytton Road at Walter Avenue in East Brisbane with delays. Also in Archerfield, got a smash on Beaudesert Road at Kerry Road with delays there. The Logan Motorway slow westbound from Parkinson to Forest Lake. The Mount Lindsay Highway heavy northbound through Park Ridge. Kingston Smith Drive seeing scattered delays in both directions there through Hamilton. Hale Street remaining a crawl in and outbound through Petrie Terrace this morning. And the Gateway under speed inbound from Shretton to Wishart. With traffic every 10 minutes, I'm Nathaniel Singleton on Brisbane's 882 4BC.
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3: Sunshine over Brisbane today with light winds reaching a top of 27 degrees in the city, 28 in Ipswich and 24 on the Bayside. Looking ahead, blue skies tomorrow with a top of 31, warm and sunny on Friday, 33, and sunshine across the weekend. On Moreton Bay, west and northwesterly winds below 10 knots. Right now, it's 15 degrees at Chapel Hill. I'm Chloe Affleck. More news at 9 on Brisbane's 4BC.
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0: Morning, Jason.
1: You got an update on your daughter in the ambulance for us?
0: Yeah, so she rang again at 8, and because she said that her sister had to go and she was going to be by herself, they soon sent an ambulance out. But her heart rate is racing now and her sugar levels are down to 4.2.
1: Wow.
0: So
1: that's pretty low.
0: So I feel maybe this could have been avoided if they come earlier. But it shouldn't have had to. Her to call back to say that she was going to be by herself or them to actually send an ambulance out straight away.
1: Well, Vanessa, we're trying to get to the bottom of it. We've reached out to the Queensland Ambulance Service and we've sent them an email as requested. Hopefully we'll get some sort of answer for you before 9 o'clock this morning, or if it's after 9, we'll get in touch with you, okay? 5 hours and 15 minutes is too long to wait.
0: They're taking her to the PA now after all this.
1: Okay. Well, I hope she's okay.
0: All right, thank you, Jason.
1: All righty. Oh, by the way, Vanessa, because of this, I'm you know, and you've rung us in twice, I'm going to give you a double pass to the Good Food and Wine Show, and hopefully when your daughter gets better, you can share that with her. It's coming up in October, so I'm going to give you those two tickets, okay?
0: Thank you, Jason.
1: No worries. Have a good day. Vanessa calling in. As soon as we get an update from the QAS, we'll let you know here on 4BC Breakfast. Well, I wouldn't. It is one of the biggest nights of the year for our city. Up to 500,000 people are expected to head into the city and South Bank for this Saturday's River Fire. It's magnificent. But getting there and getting home just got a whole lot harder. Yesterday it was announced a 24-hour ferry strike will begin from 4 a.m. on Saturday morning. That means ferries and city cats will be completely shut down for the massive events. And on 4BC Drive yesterday, Carla asked Jaden Simpson from the Maritime Union what it would take to get the ferries back on for the event. His answer will blow your mind.
2: I couldn't confirm a detailed list right here, right now, but ultimately River City Ferries need to come back to the table and seriously take on board their workforce's conditions and their claims.
1: But you don't know what they are. Fair dinkum. More than 27,000 passengers used the ferries to get to and from River Fire last year alone. The union and River City Ferries have been clashing over paying conditions for weeks, and now Brisbane families are the ones who will pay the price and face travel chaos. Geez, if you want a city to turn on you, pull a strike on Saturday. Joining us on the line to discuss this is Brisbane Lord Mayor Adrian Schrinner. Good morning, Lord Mayor.
3: G'day, Jason.
1: What an absolute joke this is. I guess what we need to hear from the Brisbane City Council is, we can't get passengers on ferries. What are we going to do? How do we cover that situation?
3: Yeah, well, I just wanted to start by saying that what you've just played, I think, says it all. That clip from the union official, they don't even know what they want.
1: Yeah,
3: and so this is a deliberate poke in the eye to the people of Brisbane, and you know they've chosen the busiest day on our ferries in the entire year, and so they've kind of got one bullet. They're firing it on this day, and I don't think they're going to win any friends. I think that it is going to have the opposite effect. It's going to inconvenience so many people, and look, River City Ferries has put a fair and reasonable offer on the table, and so. You know, what's happening here is just deliberate, a union attempt to poke everyone in the eye.
1: Well, it's extortion. That's what it is.
3: Yeah.
1: Without telling us what you want.
3: It's exactly right.
1: it was absolutely bizarre.
3: You know, yeah, it is. I mean, if they were clear about exactly what they want, then, you know, that's how a negotiation happens. But just to say, oh, no, we're going to strike, but we're not exactly sure what we want. I mean, you can't make this stuff up. You really can't.
1: So
3: to your question.
1: Yeah, what are we going to do? How are people? Yeah, I mean, the last thing we want, sorry, Lord Mayor, the last thing we want is people not to come in for River Fire, right?
3: Yep. Well, that's the thing. We had over 500,000 people turn up last year. And look, admittedly, that's not 500,000 people at South Bank. That's right up and down the river in various locations. But having said that, that's a lot of people. That's a huge number of people moving around the city, you know, on one afternoon and one evening. So what we've done is, and we were going to do this anyway, so this has been in the planning for some time, we've boosted

0: the bus capacity on that night by 5 times more than what it was last year. So we've really put extra capacity into the network, and we've asked the experts in our planning section for transport to say, well, what capacity do we need to move the people that are likely to be out there? So, you know, there will be other services available, but having said that, you know, City Cats and getting up and down the river is a key part of how people enjoy River Fire, and it's how so many people, you know, 27,000-30,000 people would be expected to normally use the City Cats at this time. So, you know, it is a poke in the eye. We'll make sure there's other transport options available, but this is most unwelcome, most unhelpful, and it is, you know, an attempt to extort the employer, who I think has put a really reasonable offer on the table. It's above inflation, and, you know, they've committed to future increases in the coming years as well. So there's 4.75% pay increase on the table, and, you know, increases for the next 2 years as well based on either 4.75 or, you know, the national award wage increases, whatever's the highest. So a reasonable offer. But, you know, the union said it all. They don't really know what they want. They just want to cause a stir here and cause disruption. And you know, I think, you know, most people have had a gutful of this kind of behaviour.
1: Absolutely. And again, what a way to turn the public against you. I've got to run. I'm out of time. Thanks for answering that with the extra buses. And I just encourage people to just be patient. We're going to a great event. It's a wonderful free event on Saturday night. Just be patient. It's going to take longer to get there and get home. So just enjoy it for what it is. And it's no doubt the bus drivers and all that will be doing their best to get people out of the city as quickly as possible. Hey, tomorrow night, I don't want to start a rumour, but we're kind of sleeping together for Live Like Her. Has an our relationship turned?
0: Yeah, that's right. yes, well, the Live Like Her challenge is on again. And, yeah, it's awesome that you're doing it. Nina and I will be doing it again. Yep. And, you know, I know you you interviewed Teresa the other day, and, you know, what powerful stories that she was telling about the impact that this makes and the need for it. And so, yeah look, it's great that you're doing it. Look forward to seeing you tomorrow night, and we might share a nightcap.
1: No, that might be good. Any tip on what I should take? One essential item I should take? A blanket?
0: Well, you know, look, you know, it's one of those things that you never know how warm or cold it's going to be, because, you know, they predict there's going to be some warm days coming up. So, yeah, it'll be interesting. I don't know. I think prepare for the unexpected is the
1: All right.
0: Answer.
1: I'll take some snacks. All right. Brisbane Lord Mayor Adrian Schrinner joining us this morning. Extra buses will be put on Saturday night to get people to and from River Fire. Appreciate your time this morning.
0: No problem.
1: There you go. It's a pain in the backside, but you know what? Let's be patient this Saturday. It is 14 to 9.
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3: Got a fresh inbound crash on Ipswich Road at Venner Road in Annerley with delays there. The Pacific Motorway is still on the brakes inbound through Tarragindi. The Intercity Bypass heavy inbound through Kelvin Grove. The M1 struggling inbound through Sykes Creek with delays back to Logan Home. Coronation Drive still busy both ways through Milton. Centenary Motorway, a sea of red lights northbound from Sumner to the Jindalee Bridge. The Gateway underspeed inbound through Shretton. And the Ipswich Motorway heavy inbound through Darra. With traffic every 10 minutes, I'm Nathaniel Singleton on Brisbane's 882 4BC.
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1: All right, jump on the phone. Call the number 8 right now. 133-882. Your chance to play. Did we say this or did we say that? Carla said this on her show yesterday.
4: Gary decided that this mysterious package required some immediate investigation, and so he ripped it open. And unfortunately, my husband was the first human to discover the crime scene, because inside, he found, ripped open, all over the garden, unfortunately, was...
1: I know what it is, because A, I was listening, but I was also talking to Carla in the office yesterday about this. 133-882, caller number 8 now to win $500 cash. Did Carla say this or did Carla say that? We'll get to that in just a moment here on 4BC Breakfast, where it's 11 to 9. As you know, shining a light on the domestic violence crisis here in Queensland is something I'm incredibly passionate about. And I've just been handed the daily listings for the Brisbane Magistrates Courts, and the numbers are a real reality check. Yesterday alone, there are 21 different people fronting court on domestic violence matters. 21 different, facing a total of 39 separate charges. One court in southeast Queensland, the Brisbane Magistrates. When we look at the breakdown of the perpetrators, it is heavily skewed, with 16 men and 5 women facing the magistrates today. And what is deeply concerning this morning is the number of repeat offences. With 8 people in court answering to multiple counts of domestic and family violence. In fact, there is one individual appearing today who is facing an absolute staggering 10 domestic violence charges all in one go. We've got to be better at this. And as you know, I encourage blokes to be better. I just want blokes just to do other stuff instead of doing this. And I know it's an education process, there's a lot to it. But our domestic violence and family violence numbers every day are out of control. It's not good enough. We will continue. I know it's negative and I actually hate talking about it. But we will talk about it every day until we get these numbers down. A call every 3 minutes to the cops. It's not good enough. 133-882, it's 9 to 9. We'll find out if we're giving away $500 cash next here on 4BC Breakfast.
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3: Have an outbound crash at the intersection of Wembley Road and Jacaranda Avenue in Logan Central. Emergency services are currently on scene with delays in all directions there. And we've also got that inbound crash on Ipswich Road at Venner Road in Annerley with congestion building. The M1 remaining under speed inbound through Sachs Creek with delays back to Logan Home. In the city bypass, heavy inbound through Kelvin Grove. Pacific Motorway is still chock-a-block inbound through Tarragindi. And Centenary Motorway, heavy northbound through Sumner. With traffic every 10 minutes, I'm Nathaniel Singleton on 4BC.
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8: Now, yesterday on Drive, Carla had her weekly Carla's Court segments. Her dash hound, Gary, not Gary Hargrave, although Gary Hargrave should be on trial sometimes, without a doubt, for ripping into a package. Have a listen to the first bit.
9: Gary decided that this mysterious package required some immediate investigation, and so he ripped it open. And unfortunately, my husband was the first human to discover the crime scene, because inside, he found, ripped open, all over the garden, unfortunately, was...
8: Yeah, I know. I know what it is. And you and I were privy to this information yesterday, Gary. Judy's in Boondall. Hello.
10: Hello.
8: How are you here this morning?
10: Fine, thanks, Jason.
8: All right. Now, did Carla say this or that? Let's have a listen to the first one. Oh, no, we can't. Did we not play that yet? Oh, no, we just played it. All right. What did she say? What did Carla say next? I don't know what's going on.
10: She said her dog ripped open the parcel and there was lingerie and false eyelashes in the package.
8: Rightio. All right. So was it some lingerie or fake eyelashes or somebody else's speeding ticket? Let's have a listen.
9: Because inside, he found, ripped open, all over the garden, unfortunately, was some lingerie and some fake eyelashes.
8: Well done. Now, what I can't work out, were the fake eyelashes actually for the dog? I can't work that out. Anyway, Judy, congratulations. You've won $500 cash.
10: Thank you very much, Jason. Thank you.
8: No worries. Gary will give you a chance. Not the dog. Gary Hargrave will give you a chance. This is confusing, isn't it? After 9 o'clock this morning here on 4BC with something I apparently said on this show.
11: Oh, it's a bit rough. Rough. Mate, it's great to see you. Firing on all fours, don't read instructions on the screen.
8: How did we get through that?
11: I don't know how he got through the last 3.5 hours.
8: Poor old Judy, I'm sorry.
11: Anyway, she got the $500, which is about five times what was in the parcel's value, I think.
8: See, you and I, we actually were privy to that conversation yesterday afternoon in the office.
11: I know.
8: And we're eating Red Rooster for lunch.
11: Yes.
8: Right.
11: Yes.
8: Hey, mates, you heard Nicole earlier, her daughter waiting 5 hours and
11: That's
8: 15
11: pretty quick,
8: minutes.
11: Pretty quick.
8: You reckon 5 hours, 15 is quick for an Amber.
11: Look, and I feel for the Ambos, the paramedics, because they're queued up in hospitals. Mate, as you know, Dad died in April, and I went through a lot of those moments where we waited. 15 hours was the wait. He was like half a kilometre down the road from QE2 Hospital. I should have taken him down there myself, but we went through the system because it seemed that was the way to go. The paramedics are amazing people. When you actually get them in your house, fantastic. They transport you, fantastic.
8: They're brilliant.
11: They sit in the accident emergency for hours, hours and hours and hours. The last venture in one of those places, Logan Hospital, there were 20 people on gurneys waiting to get into the 20-bed ward. including a couple of people handcuffed to the gurneys, but that's beside the point. I'm just making the point that I feel for our Ambos, and I feel for all our health professionals.
8: Yeah.
11: Frankly.
8: Yeah. So how do we fix it?
11: Well, it takes a plan if you want to get something done. Socrates said, if you want to change the world, you've got to change yourself. This is the sort of stuff we've got to do, deeply philosophical, but we've just got to have an ambition to look after our patient caregiver equation, not the big bureaucracy in town. They get paid first, regardless of what happens to the patients, mate.
8: That's right. All right, mate, what's coming up after 9 o'clock this morning?
11: We're going to talk about debt, explain international debt and why it is a big issue. Crashing the building industry, more and more victims of the building industry decline. Yes, some of it's in Sydney, but we've also seen a major innovative building operation also closing its doors. And I can't get over the fact we've actually now got a recycling business losing jobs as well.
8: How?
11: I don't know. I really don't. I just don't get it. The country has got too many forms, fees, red tape. The bureaucrats are paid first before anything happens. Plus, the secret to actually getting rid of debt. We'll walk through it all this afternoon. And my
8: morning.
11: Well, this morning.
8: I hope you come on at 9. I've been promoting it.
11: But, and the radical plan
8: yeah.
11: to fix up River Fire.
8: Great. Gary. We need you to fix
11: it. It's all radical.
8: Gary's got mornings. He continues the conversation next here on 4BC. 133-882 is our open line if you want to get in touch with Gary. Have a great day.
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13: It's 9 o'clock. Good morning. I'm Chloe Affleck. More Australians have been found safe following the Nepal floods as concerns grow for the 38 still unaccounted for. Nelson Scott reports from Kathmandu.
14: Five more Australians have been safely located after a devastating wall of mud and water left them stranded along the Nepal-Tibet border. One has been found in Nepal, another in Tibet, while the other three are outside the crisis zone. Their identities are currently unknown. The federal government says it holds grave concerns for the now 38 Australians still missing as damaged roads and bridges continue to hamper rescue efforts. An RAAF jet carrying aid supplies will land in Nepal today, while 18 Australian crisis staff are helping on the ground. The family of Australian pilgrim Michael Keats believe he's died in the flooding, but this hasn't been confirmed by DFAT. Nelson Scott, Kathmandu.
13: Australia will pledge $600 million for a Pacific-wide initiative to combat drug smuggling in the region. The Prime Minister is expected to announce the funding at the Pacific Islands Forum today. The money will be used to fund enhanced aerial surveillance to track suspected drug vessels. An investigation is underway following two separate vehicle fires on the Sunshine Coast. Last night, emergency crews were called to Kings Beach, where a Kia Rio was set alight. Later, a second vehicle was reported in Little Mountain. Police declared a crime scene for both incidents, which are treated as suspicious. Anyone with information is urged to contact police. The Lord Mayor says the decision for ferry workers to strike on the busiest night of the year is a bad way to make friends. The 24-hour work stoppage scheduled to impact River Fire is the latest escalation amid ongoing negotiations over pay and conditions. Last year, more than 27,000 passengers used the service to get to and from the event. Adrian Schrinner has told Jason Matthews council is doing everything it can to ensure the event runs smoothly.
15: We've boosted the bus capacity on that night by 5 times more than what it was last year. So we've really put extra capacity into the network, and we've asked the experts in our planning section for transport to say, well, what capacity do we need to move the people that are likely to be out there?
13: And the nation's biggest home loan lender is expecting property prices to continue falling well into next year. Commonwealth Bank says the market is deteriorating faster than expected, forcing it to downgrade its outlook. But money expert Joel Gibson says it's good news for young Australians looking to buy.
16: In August, at least, there is a possible sign of green shoots for first home buyers. Compare it to investors, down 6% compared to July, down 16% compared to last year. So there's no question that investors are deserting the market, but there is the possibility that we might be starting to see first home buyers re-entering.
13: To finance, the Dow Jones has closed down 419 points to 52,766. One Australian dollar is buying 71.4 US cents.
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13: Tino Far Suamala Awi is urging Gold Coast to back coach Josh Hannay despite a disappointing season. The Titans will finish second last regardless of how Friday's clash with the Dolphins plays out. But their skipper says they've already been through too many changes at the top.
18: We've had a coach every 2 years and it's like building a house and it getting knocked down every few years. Like, it's very hard, and that's been happening for our whole culture, or I guess for our whole Titans since I've been here.
13: The Dolphins will roll out a near full-strength side for Friday's derby with the Titans. Selwyn Cobbo, the only out with an ankle complaint. It's 9:04.
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20: We've got a fresh inbound crash on the Ipswich motorway in Darra with reports of glass on the road. Do take care if you're travelling through there. Expect delays on the approach. Otherwise, the M1 still under speed inbound through Slacks Creek, Pacific Motorway, Chock-a-Block inbound through Tarragindi. Coronation Drive still busy both ways through Milton. The Gateway under speed inbound through Wishart. Ipswich motorway is heavy through Darra and Hale Street, also a crawl inbound through Petrie Terrace. With traffic every 10 minutes, I'm Nathaniel Singleton on Brisbane's 882 4BC.
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13: Sunshine over Brisbane today with light winds reaching a top of 27 degrees in the city, 28 in Ipswich and 24 on the Bayside. Looking ahead, blue skies tomorrow with a top of 31, warm and sunny on Friday 33 and sunshine across the weekend. On Moreton Bay, west to northwesterly winds below 10 knots. Right now, it's 18 degrees at Woody Point. I'm Chloe Affleck. More news at 10 on Brisbane's 4BC.

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1: 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A little cool, going to get warmer as the week progresses here in southeast Queensland. 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
1: We're on 4BC here in Brisbane and throughout southeast Queensland, 400 in Rockhampton and throughout central Queensland, and of course around great regional parts of Queensland from Gundawindi through to Mount Isa, Charters Towers, through Roma, Charleville, Kingaroy, Longreach on the Resonate network. Lots going on today. We will get through, I think, everything and a whole lot more. So stick with us. The baseline cost of building a new home in Brisbane has now hit $500,000. You want to build a new one? Find yourself a block of dirt. That might cost you another $750,000. You see why the average price in Brisbane housing is $1.1 million. Right up Sydney's gunnels we are. Who says it's cheaper to live in Brisbane than it is in Sydney? Who would actually honestly believe that anymore? Master Builders Queensland will be joining us talking about the growing southeast housing crisis. And, of course, we'll also find out why this massive Sydney-based group, Bathler, they collapsed and how it's going to trigger a financial domino effect right across our backyard. A journalist, a podcaster, an author, a bloke called Michael Thompson, he's going to join us discussing his new book, 12 Months to Financial Freedom. Does it involve robbing a bank? Killing off a rich aunt? No, I don't think it does. We'll walk our way through how you can transform your finances through simple, bite-sized monthly habits. You can eat an elephant one mouthful at a time, they say. After 11, we'll open up the Ministry of Common Sense. Could be a bit controversial today. We'll cut through the bureaucratic red tape, the political spin, to look at solutions which do make sense. Now, the Premier has decided to say no to compulsory preferential voting and opt for optional preferential voting. Really, first-past-the-post voting. That's how they elect the US House of Representatives, how they elect the British Commons, yet we have a much more complex system. And compulsory preferential voting gets results people don't necessarily like. But some are saying it could hand the keys to regional Queensland, straight to Pauline Hanson. Or could it be a masterclass in political principle? Our political analyst, Professor Scott Prasser, will join us. And before the end of the program today, we'll also ask you something about what Jason said on 4BC Breakfast. He's actually with the in-house legal team right now dealing with some things. But listen for the cue to call, answer it correctly, and there's $500 to be won. Get it wrong, the money will jackpot. So make sure you stay listening for your chance to win. Plus, you can win your way to see the iconic Australian band Ice House. Night at the Parkland is on Friday, the 18th of September. So listen out for this. No, we just can't help ourselves here. $500 and then tickets to this. Fantastic. A double pass. We'll give that away before midday today. Chloe will keep us up to date on the news. Nathaniel has the traffic, 133 882, thanks to Watch Smoke Alarms and 0499 880 882. 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And get that YouTube channel, get it downloaded. You can actually see how I've brushed my hair today. We also got TikTok and Facebook, Instagram, X, you know, you twit face, it's all there. Pardon me if I just take a moment of personal indulgence to mark the passing, sad passing yesterday afternoon, of a lady that many of us knew as Jan Culler. In more recent decades, Jan Gillies. She was one of those amazing mentoring teachers, you know the type. I think all of us have got people who've ended our lives when we were at high school, those difficult years. And Jan was pretty flashy. She always had smart clothes on, long legs and short dress. She was pretty groovy back in the day. But Jan went on to take on very senior positions within the teaching profession. And much loved and incredibly light. She was one of those inspirational, nurturing types who not only could be, if you like, a good friend and somebody you could actually confide in, but she actually was somebody who encouraged you to do better every time. Now, Jan was never a teacher of mine, but when I was at McGregor High School, but she was just one of those people who touched the lives of a lot of kids in very, very positive ways, and she passed away yesterday. You know the extraordinary part about it, and I won't share it, but yesterday McGregor High School, and I was at their alumni gathering on Monday afternoon, which was just fantastic. But yesterday afternoon, McGregor High School posted a video of Jan on what proved to be her deathbed, offering inspiration again. She started a group called Voices of Inspire. It's a choral group, a singing group, and it was all about drawing attention to dementia, giving older people an opportunity to learn lyrics, perform and feel confident and feel a connection. And there she was with basically hours to live saying, please donate to Voices of Inspire. just incredible stuff. Anyway, I want to acknowledge that and her passing, and to all the teachers who do that nurturing, to all the teachers who actually do inspire kids to be great people, you know, you're special people. Thank you through the passing of Jan. And I even sent a note to John Paul Langbrook, the Education Minister, last night to say she was not well. And JP got to know her because she was busy in the Gold Coast community in more recent years. And I mean, we're all just shattered today. But through her to all the great teachers, thank you.
0: Bringing you the stories that matter to Brisbane. This is 4BC Mornings. And now, Gary Hargrave comments.
1: You know, most of us borrow money at some stage in our life. And when we use our credit card, for instance, it's borrowing money. Money is lent, credit is given if we're good for repaying the loan. Now, lenders will always check us out. And interest is paid as an indicator of the risk associated with that lending. The greater the risk, the greater the interest. It's your credit rating, your credit rating. But countries also have credit ratings. We've been hearing a bit about that in recent weeks, once we hit $1 trillion in debt. The reality is we're all mortgaged, you, me, and everybody else, we're all mortgaged every time governments borrow money. Australia's federal and state governments have committed us to something like $2 trillion worth of borrowing. So we are all in hock. Now, we could pay our own way. We could actually have a country where we don't have to borrow money if Australia made best use of everything we actually have. But we don't. We have to borrow money. And there's a thing called the global bond market. Now, this is the primary mechanism through which governments borrow money to fund spending beyond their tax revenues. So money comes in through taxes, government spends it, they don't have enough, they borrow money. And understanding how this market, this bond market operates, reveals the kind of financial pressure points that Australia is facing and even other countries right around the globe are facing. So when a government runs a fiscal deficit, in other words, spending more than it taxes, it issues debt securities. They're known as sovereign bonds. It commits us. And bonds are to government what credit cards are to us. They handle cash flow. We're short on money, we'll borrow it. So bonds basically are IOUs sold via primary auctions managed by central banks and debt management offices. These things exist. But you've got these institutional investors like super funds, you've got global pension funds in other countries, sovereign wealth funds, people who've got extra money, commercial banks, foreign central banks, they buy these securities because they spread their money around to avoid risk. And investors, well, they pay cash up front to purchase the bond. So you want money? Here it is. I've bought the bond, now you owe me money. And so in return, governments promise some fixed periodic interest payments and the return of the original principal amount upon maturity. So sometimes you borrow money and you know you've got to pay it by a certain date, and often you have to then borrow more money to pay off what you'd already borrowed. Following this is frightening stuff. Governments meet these commitments using annual tax revenues, and very frequently they issue new debt to pay off old maturing debt. I need more money to pay off the old debt. And this refinancing, this rolling over debt, is how we have actually got into trouble in this country. It's the government's version of the Never Never plan. It means we basically pay interest but never the original debt. In Victoria today, the debt is so great, it's $1 million an hour, 24 hours a day, 7 days a week, in interest, not the principal, in interest. $24 million a day. So if investors, these overseas investors, perceive any sort of higher risk of default, currency devaluation, inflation, they demand higher interest rates to hold the debt. And if interest rates spike, servicing costs rise across everything government borrows. Again, this is how we get into trouble. But the global economy, the whole world is now facing an elevated systemic risk. It's driven by high debt accumulation, borrowing money, structural market shifts, all these complex terms. So after years of near zero interest rates, global interest rate hikes to combat all of the inflation since the COVID pandemic have permanently driven up the cost of government borrowing. The money we borrowed years ago, much more expensive now. Debt servicing now consumes a higher, significantly larger portion of government revenues globally, and it squeezes out discretionary spending. We can't find money anymore. And major economies, well, we're running persistent structural deficits, always in the red. And it's all about funding aging populations. But green energy transitions, I don't know whether we need to be doing this anymore. And, of course, the rising defence expenditures. Major traditional purchases of sovereign bonds, like our own Reserve Bank, can only achieve just so much through adjusting our interest rates. So governments now offer higher interest rates to international investors to attract funds. We need the money. What's the price? Australia's public debt to GDP ratio of 34% appears pretty moderate compared to some of the other group of seven countries. But Australia's very exposed because we have this high reliance on foreign capital right across our total economy. And if global lenders decide to flee, they can do this instantly in search of higher returns or lower risk, we are vulnerable to the decision of foreign institutional investors. Might be the Bank of Scotland. Might be the US Federal Reserve. I mean, if global risk appetite drops or if global interest rates remain high, Australian borrowing costs will also rise sharply. But the problem is this. We rely too heavily on foreign capital to finance basic operating expenses like healthcare, like welfare, and our growing bureaucracy rather than productive infrastructure. If we were borrowing to build road and rail ports, that'd be okay, but we're not. And worse still, this Never Never plan becomes continuous rolling over of maturing foreign held debt. Interest rates go up. The money we're borrowing today to pay off the cheap money we borrowed 10 years ago is just adding to our woes. So this increasing share of Australian taxpayer revenue going directly out of our country just to pay foreign bond holders. And if any of these foreign bond investors lose confidence in our government budget, they'll demand higher interest rates and sell down the debt, which is why domestic interest rates, new taxes are being introduced. They bring in new taxes to appease those who rate our credit. We get a AAA credit rating for one reason. They've introduced new taxes. We pay higher interest. We have more taxes just to keep the international lenders happy. And, of course, the problem is politicians, governments want to stay popular, but it is at our expense. And the politicians, well, they're not being honest with us. They won't stop spending money. They just keep borrowing. And this prolonged reliance on foreign debt, it's leaving critical national decisions exposed to control by international bond traders, by credit rating agencies. Are we here to keep the people of Australia happy? Or Moody's? Or Standard & Poor's? Bottom line is this. More borrowing means less sovereignty. Times are tough. They're going to get tougher. And the only way we're going to get true economic sovereignty, well, it's going to require us as a nation to live within our means. Stand by for cutbacks. They've got to come one day, surely. 133-882, thanks to Watch Smoke Alarms, 22 past 9.
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2: So still have that inbound crash on the Ipswich Motorway in Darra. One lane is currently blocked prior to the Harcourt Rope on-ramp. Expect delays there. Two, we've got a crash at the intersection of Wembley Road and Jacaranda Avenue in Logan Central. Emergency service still on scene with delays in all directions. Centenary Motorway is on and off the brakes northbound from Sumner to the Jindalee Bridge. The M1 sluggish inbound through Slacks Creek. Howe Street slow inbound through Petra Terrace, as is the Gateway inbound through Wishart. I'm Nathaniel Singleton on Brisbane's Traffic Leader, 882 4BC.
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1: 25 past nine, and Nathaniel's kept us up to date when it comes to traffic. This crash on the Ipswich motorway near Darra reports a glass on the road, so shutting down the left lane prior to the Harcourt Road on-ramp. One lane of blocked eastbound towards Oxley. I mean, it's just a big enough mess through there at the best of times, so be patient. If you see things happening, let us know. Does that mean there's more traffic now on the Centenary Motorway to avoid all of this? If you can do it, I guess you would, but Harcourt Road heading towards Oxley Road, which gives you the rat run through all those suburbs and over the Walter Taylor Bridge, I get it that a lot of people do that. Could it be that there's going to be more traffic going right down Boundary Road through Richlands and Nala? I don't know. We'll keep an eye on that. If you've got any update on that, please help out other listeners as well. 133-882. Thanks to Watch Smoke Alarms. Steve's at East Brisbane. Steve, debt. I mean, it's an ugly four-letter word. We talk about it a lot. I was trying to explain that we are really beholden to people outside of our country because of the money we're borrowing. We've got to start finding a way, mate, to get ahead of this, to think a little, well, is that word again, radically.
11: Mate, we're governed by a bunch of blockheads, both in government and in public service.
1: Yeah.
11: The answer is right in front of us. We've got the best rare earth and natural minerals in the world in Australia. We could set up a rare earth and uranium university up in Darwin, which is close to Katherine. We could We already sell a great deal of uranium to the rest of the world. Well, as a caveat, we force them to sell it, all the nuclear waste back to us. We set up a big repository in the middle of the Simpson Desert and make them pay for it. With all the concrete and steel bunkers in the world, it won't have any bearing on any aquifers because there is none under the Simpson Desert. We make them build an airfield. Within 10 years, we're out of national debt, and within 50 years, we're the wealthiest country on earth. The government should be, a good government is made up of pragmatists, dreamers, and statesmen. We've got none of that at the moment.
1: See, I like that. Pragmatists, dreamers, and statesmen. I keep alleging they've got an imagination deficit disorder. They just simply do not have a plan. I keep saying to politicians, don't worry about the next election, think about the next generation. I'm the dreamer, I think. I try to be a statesman, but I am the dreamer. I think about what could be. Where are we going? What are we doing with this massive thing called Australia? I don't think any current politicians can answer that clearly.
11: Well, the problem is, as I said, we've got dreamers. We've got the likes of the Dick Smiths. We had pragmatists, the likes of Costello. We had statesmen, the likes of Howard. Mm. Now, there was a good government.
1: Yeah.
11: You know, we've got none of that at the moment. We've got no forward thinkers. We've got our heads up our bums because we've got no idea how to get out of a mess that is quite easily addressed.
1: Political proctologists, I love this.
11: It's quite simple.
1: Well, look, it is simple because I've kind of analysed it enough to know that borrowing constantly to pay off the last bit of borrowing is not the answer, but that's where Australia is right now. And at some point or other, we're going to end up nationally like Victoria is today. They're not paying down the debt. They're just paying the interest. $1 million an hour in interest payments, 24 hours a day, 7 days a week. Multiply that out. This is where Victoria's money is going. Is this what's going to happen to the rest of Australia? And of course, the Institute of Public Affairs warned just a week ago, Queensland was heading to a similar pathway. And yet, unlike Victoria, we've got all of these amazing mineral resources in the ground. We have to have an argument. Premier, I keep saying to you, David, Premier, I know that you can use your profile, your high profile, to lead this charge, to unlock our uranium reserves, to make better use of the resources in the ground in Queensland, to pay down our debt and build a future. And our nuclear power station potential is real. Our coal power station needs further investment, new coal-fired power stations. It makes sense. But right now we are just simply fighting over the remains, not even the spoils. We're just fighting over the remains, admiring problems. And, Premier, I just have ambitions for Australia. I want to know what your ambition is as well. Joy says, I saw a bloke in a march over the weekend, and he said Australia's the highest taxed country in the world. We give it all away overseas. Well, it is actually by obligation. We have borrowed so much from overseas, found nothing to invest in Australia here with our own $4.5 trillion worth of superannuation funds. They have to actually invest overseas, so they're part of borrowing to other countries, but we can't build stuff here with our own superannuation funds because there's no rate of return. The country is sending good money out the door and bad money out the door to pay the debt. Total madness. And it has to change. 133-882 is our number. Transport Minister Brent Mickleberg, has he been on a train yet? Has anybody seen Brent Mickleberg on a train? I want to know. He's keeping Queenslanders in the dark about rail timetable restoration. Services have been running basically on the stubborn Saturday timetable since early May. This is this standoff between the state government and transport unions. It's continuing. Sources from the union say they expect a pay deal soon. However, commuters are still waiting for relief. 30% of the workforce still off the clock. 50 cent fares is a contribution you make when you get on a train or a bus. The train side of it, the 50 cent fares on a train, it's actually a $28 cost each train trip. This is not an efficient system. But the minister refuses to give any indication, any estimation for full capacity timetables. He said it'll take a number of weeks to restore. He says the impact of the industrial action will continue to be felt across southeast Queensland for coming months. As workers catch up on maintenance action at Queensland Rail, they warn the continued risk of future protected industrial action is also holding them back. I say, Minister, sack 100 people on strike and sack 100 people in the management of Queensland Rail and maybe start to push the point that we actually want the services to work. Now, 135 services were restored as part of a pay agreement last month, but 37 trains, might not seem like much, remain unavailable. Meanwhile, we've got the ferry strike happening in Brisbane starting 4 o'clock Saturday morning, designed completely to bugger up River Fire. River Fire is a massive event. There's hundreds of thousands of people make their way to the city and rightly rely on public transport, buses, trains and ferries to get there. But, of course, the ferries going on strike means about 27,000 people are going to have to go by some other means. Now, the Lord Mayor earlier today told Jason Matthews that they'll put alternate transport on the line. But what does that mean? More buses? So here's the radical idea. I'm keen to know if you can help us. We've heard of the Mud Army. How about the River Fire Navy? We need to actually get private boats being able to moor up against council floating pontoons that are used normally by the ferries. If they won't provide the ferries, why don't we provide ferries ourselves? Can't we get seaworthy boats being able to be moored up there? I guess there's all sorts of paperwork you've got to fill in. You've probably got to have a certificate to say it's okay to carry people.
6: Just sit right back and you'll hear a tale of a fateful trip.
1: You know, it sort of makes sense. Even the minnow would be involved Saturday. Yeah, okay, that'll do too. That's a big one. I think I'd prefer the love boat to the minnow. Don't pay the ferryman till you get, to the destination. We understand all of the jokes, but honestly, you just say something and it just happens. Tony the moustache twirler who pushes all the buttons here in the 4BC morning studio. But look, in the end, it is insane. Where is a solution better than this? Why are we putting up with transport operators who can't deliver transport? Why are we subsidising them? The country is broken. And why are we going on strikes all the time? Well, I think a lot of it has got to do with the fact that there's a Liberal government in power and the unions are just trying to create chaos. There, I said it. 133-882 is our number. 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
3: At 21 to 10, and in a moment, let's talk about the cost of building a new home. The baseline cost now $500,000 in Brisbane. And we'll talk to Master Builders Queensland in just a moment. But this time tomorrow, we will be over at the Princess Alexandra Hospital and getting ahead of this Hospital Research Foundation Double Donation Day, which is tomorrow. And you go to the website givebig.org.au if you want to donate. I've been doing some research into the magnificent history of Princess Alexandra Hospital and indeed the amazing research that's been financed through community donations like yours that have made difference in the lives of countless people. I will say tens of thousands, perhaps millions of people based on one estimate, given some of the research, some of the things that have come out of the research. And it's really quite an extraordinary story, and I think we should, as Queenslanders, be incredibly proud of the PA Hospital. And in particular, we're promoting the PA Hospital Research Foundation. It is the hub for world-class medical research, made a big difference. I'll explain it all tomorrow, but I just simply say givebig.org.au is the website to go to. And Give Big, do it tomorrow. They've actually got this double donation thing. So if you put a dollar in, there's another dollar going in on top, and it will make a difference, and you should feel proud to contribute. The cause is good. It's not just about one hospital. It's about a variety of hospitals as well, QE2 and Logan and Beaudesert, Redcliffe, places like that. But I just simply make the point, it's an extraordinary story, the PA Hospital. We'll tell you more tomorrow. The $500,000 milestone. No one wanted to reach. It has been reached now. Industry data has revealed the average baseline cost to build a standard detached home, freestanding home in Brisbane, has officially hit $500,000. And this is even before you buy the land. So you buy the land, and my suspicion is the great Maha Sinathambi AM always said to me, he said, they're not making any more land. It's rare they make any more. So you get the land, you get the block of dirt. What do you pay for that? $750,000? $500,000 to build a house on it. There you go. $1.25 million. That's it. For everyday Queenslanders, the dream of building a home is now slipping out of reach. And, of course, on top of this, we've got this brutal housing shortage, shortage of tradies, how do building companies plan what they're going to do. The massive $3 billion collapse of a Sydney developer called Baffler Group. All the shockwaves have gone through the entire construction sector, and it raises a lot of urgent fear. So I don't know how we get here. What does it mean for the future of our suburbs? Diane Johnson, the General Manager of Policy and Advocacy at the Master Builders Queensland, joins us. Diane, it is great to talk to you. $500,000 baseline, that's pretty staggering. I don't know how people plan to execute their personal loans to buy this, but how does the building industry cope with this?
4: Morning, Gary. It is definitely a challenging time, but what the building industry can work well with is predictable circumstances, and this has been an environment that has been with us for some time now, and we've been able to plan for it and work with it, which allows us to work within those fixed price contracts, which is very important. We're also seeing more of a shift over to attached houses and unit development, so a big increase in approvals for that type of a development, which becomes then more affordable compared to the traditional detached home that many Queenslanders would be have aspired to in the past.
3: People wanted the 600 square metre block as a minimum, 24 purchase in the old currency. Now councils are making them smaller and smaller and smaller. The backyard's gone. The block's filled up with houses. The suburbs are going to keep changing, aren't they?
4: That's right. A lot more. In the last 12 months, we've had a significant shift towards building approvals for units or attached.

0: dwelling. So anything from a terraced house through to a small unit block, duplexes, secondary dwellings like the granny flat out the back, and the larger apartment buildings, especially in the southeast, have become increasingly part of how we live and what we're building.
1: But guttering between houses is like 50 mil apart. Houses, even though they're detached, tend to be almost butt attached to each other right through a lot of suburbs right now.
0: Yeah, and there's rules around that to make sure it works, and it does work. You look to a lot of other cities. I spent a lot of time in London. All the houses are attached, and it works. So, yeah, we just need to look for opportunities in new places to find how we can deliver the housing that we urgently need to be able to deliver.
1: But you talk about the predictability associated with the housing industry. I know a couple of years ago, as we were hearing that, the first sort of comments about a housing shortage, like getting mugged by a tortoise, you could see it coming for ages. So a failure to get new development, all the red tape, all the processes. Now we have this problem where surely confidence would be hit for six in the building sector about hiring the next group of tradies. And yet that's the first thing I think they should be doing, getting more people trained up in building skills.
0: And no, there is no lack of confidence to hire new people. It's the shortage of people who want to come
1: into right?
0: the industry.
1: So people don't actually want to be in the building industry. They're crazy. There's jobs for life there.
0: Exactly. And as they say, you can't, I'll quote somebody else, AI can't swing a hammer. these are great opportunities that will be survive through all the technological changes, but still opportunities to use technology. So we're increasingly building in factories, off-site construction or the MMC projects. Lots of the commercial builders, I said, all these unit developments, very sophisticated construction processes that need a lot of high skills, university skills. People tend to think you're a tradie and therefore you're somehow lesser, but there is an amazing breadth and opportunity in our industry, and we really need people. And for the long term, we've got a serious shortage of, as you said, of labour, of skilled workforce going into the long term, well beyond the Olympics, and we need people to come work for us.
1: Diane, I can't understand how anybody could say anyone who doesn't go to university is lesser. 90% of any kid, and I know where you're coming from, but 90% of every kid, child, student, whatever you want to call them, leaving high school this year, 90% of them will not go and complete a university course. So we shouldn't be talking down 90% of the population. We should be encouraging them to pick up knowledge about how to build things, how to make things, how to weld things, be a plumber, a sparky, a chippy, whatever you want to say. These are skills that will last you for life. You could become the boss buying and selling some university graduate anytime pretty soon, I would have thought.
0: Yep. Yeah, exactly. Start your own business, lead your own team. There's amazing opportunities. And where else do you get to drive past and say, that's what I did? You know, you can't drive past your spreadsheets or your reports or whatever you've done on your computer, but you can in the construction. You can point to, look what I did. And that's a real sense of achievement there.
1: So we've seen problems with a technology-based pioneer, timber industry pioneer, 3RT Group. They have done some amazing things to deal with construction in a sustainable way. They've now failed. I mean, on all these fronts, there's all sorts of hints that the industry's in crisis or in a big shakedown, but we still have to build houses. There's still work ahead. That's the point.
0: Yeah, and while those stories hit the headlines, there are a lot that are going along very successfully and are still getting those houses delivered for us. So I wouldn't necessarily jump to conclusions about an industry in crisis. It's an industry facing challenges, but those challenges are well known. And when we can know our challenges and plan for them, we do that very well. And that is what we're working through now. Yeah. And we are ready for the next 6 years and then some to get everything built that Queensland needs.
1: Yeah, well, there's a lot to be done. So, but we've got problems, building costs, red tape. We've got 44% increase in building costs since 2021. Materials like roof tiles up 70%. There's a lot of planning that's got to go in before you start buying, I would have thought, from a consumer point of view. But again, the industry's got to roll with this. We need your industry to be strong and investing in itself to grow up the next generation of tradies.
0: Yes, absolutely. And that's where we're ready to go. We recently had support from the state government to help subsidise apprentices, the wages for apprentices, which has been a huge block in just being able to afford to bring apprentices in. So we really welcome that. And there's all these additional places that will open up for apprentices as a result of that. There is more we can do, as you said, to bring in some skilled labour from overseas, making sure that when those people get here, that they can get their licence to get to work at their level quickly, so we're not underutilising the skills that we already have here. So there's a lot of opportunities looking at the NCC or the National Construction Code, our rule book for building, how we can make it simpler and clearer so that it doesn't act as another barrier and another cost to building.
1: Good on you, Diane.
0: So looking at all those things.
1: Well done. Keep up the great work. 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It's 10 to 10.
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4: In Woolloongabba, we've got a fresh inbound crash on Stanley Street at Reed Street with delays building there. We've still got that inbound crash on the Ipswich Motorway in Darra. One lane is still blocked prior to the hardcore on-ramp. Expect delays there. The Centenary Motorway on and off the brakes too, northbound from Sumner to the Jindalee Bridge. Howe Street slow inbound through Petrie Terrace. The M1, a crawl inbound through Slacks Creek, and the Gateway also slow inbound through Wishart. I'm Nathaniel Singleton on Brisbane's Traffic Leader 882 4BC.
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1: Yeah, it certainly pays to listen carefully. There's cash to be won. Before the end of today's program, we'll ask you about something Jason Matthews said on 4BC Breakfast. And listen for the cue to call. Answer correctly, you could win $500 instantly. Get it wrong, the money will jackpot, and Cullabanaska will have more than $500 giveaway after three this afternoon. So, look, just stay listening, because there'll be something I'll say that'll end up on Carla's program. Either way, you know what it is. I'll give you the cue to call coming up between now and midday. Plenty of texts coming in as well with comments regarding, well, everything, frankly. The transport network, says William from Cardwell, should be considered a vital service and exempt from strike action. I think there's something right in that. Defence Force, they can't go on strike. What a mess that would cause. So stop vital transport workers from striking by making it an instantly sackable action. See, William, this is what I think we need. And there's others who are saying something similar. Graham's on Coochie Mudlow. He said, I think we should lock the ferry workers out until they come to an agreement. They can't keep doing these rolling strikes. They've been doing the sort of 6 a.m. to 10 a.m. thing to beggar up everybody's Friday for a few weeks. But this whole idea of River Fire, this massive event, there's all this joy that's going to happen tomorrow and Friday. You'll be able to see some of the RAAF rehearsals that'll take place just to work out, you know, how they can get down low, not as low as that South African jet did the other day. But they'll get low. It's pretty spectacular stuff. It's a lot of fun. It's a family-friendly event. There's about 500,000 people come along, various parts of the city to go. And it's an amazing event. And the ferry workers say, we don't care. They've spat the dummy. They've pulled the bung out of the ferry, so to speak. Sorry. And they're not going to be running the ferries for 24 hours from, wait for it, 4 o'clock on Saturday morning. I mean, seriously. Terry says that the Maritime Union guys taking tips from the train, tram and bus people. Well, no. I think they're all working in a coordinated way. Of course, there's a big strike going on out at the Woolston Correctional Centre, and I understand why they're striking out there. We'll talk about that, I'm sure, before the morning is out. But I do not for the life of me understand why we would put up with this. And at the same time, those ferry terminals are going to be lying there, bouncing around the river, no one using them. Surely we should free it up to allow people to actually moor their own boat there. Where's the common sense? On all fronts. 133-882 is our number at 4 to 10.
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26: It's 10 o'clock. Good morning. I'm Chloe Affleck. A man has been charged over alleged hate crime offences in the state's far north. A search warrant was executed at a home in Mossman as part of an investigation into alleged anti-Semitic threats towards a religious organisation. During the search, a communication device was seized and a 52-year-old man was arrested. He's due in court later this month. Statewide youth detention workers are taking part on a full day of strikes as negotiations with the government escalate, with the facilities now operating in night mode, meaning children will be kept in their cells and not taken out for activities or education. It comes as the AWU members raise concerns over the state government's breach bail go to jail legislation. Acting Secretary Mark Reguse says they have been bargaining for more than 6 months.
27: At this point in time, they've only received one offer, which is the government wages policy. These workers and these members, day in and day out, put themselves on the line to look after and to reform the kids that are in these centres.
26: Families awaiting news about loved ones caught up in Nepal's flooding disaster have received some encouraging news. A total of five Australians have now been accounted for, one in Nepal, one in Tibet, and three who are outside the affected regions. Nepali-Australian Karuna Rawat says it's a welcome news after what's been a difficult time for many.
28: The last few days has been super challenging and everyone's coming together to support each other. It's been very challenging and devastating that we are all waiting for good news, but the loss cannot be really comprehended.
26: Global oil prices have surged to 5% overnight to over $90 a barrel following Donald Trump's latest strikes on Iran. The market shock is raising fears of knock-on hit to inflation, which could keep pressure on interest rates. Economics editor John Keogh says the fallout could extend to household budgets.
29: If these sort of price increases are sustained or in fact get worse, that's going to start to flow through to Aussie motorists here at the petrol pump. We know they're already facing prices of above $2 a litre before this latest fiasco.
26: Also making news, former British Prime Minister Keir Starmer will resign as an MP less than 2 months after leaving the UK's top job. And Robert Irwin has affectionately named a saltwater crocodile Prince William to mark a major conservation milestone. The 3.8-metre salty is the 300th crocodile to be tagged as part of Australia Zoo's research project. In finance, a few minutes into trade, the All Ords have opened down 106 points at 9,154. One Australian dollar is buying 71.4 US cents.
25: 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So add it to your phone now. Brisbane's 4BC.
26: Two more Australians have booked their places in the second round at the US Open. Craig Gabriel is there.
6: Dean Sweeney and Tristan Skulcade equipped themselves very well. Sweeney, who received the Tennis Australia reciprocal wildcard, is a nuggety player and was scurrying about the court and not letting the more experienced Quentin Moutet much space. Eventually, the Frenchman retired at 7-6, 6-4, 3-love to Sweeney. Soon after, Skulcade, who's lanky physically, beat Nishesh Basavareddy in four sets. It's the third year in a row Skulcade has made